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4: I'm starting every hour today with a prayer because this is, of course, the National Day of Prayer. My friend Mark Davis in Dallas starts every one of his shows with a prayer, which I think is very commendable. We should pray more, not less. We should remember that prayer works. We should lean into our faith. We should embrace each other and try to lift each other up, not tear each other down. So a couple of things. Couple of things I'd like to do. First of all, I want to start with this prayer on behalf of all of us here at the Mike Gallagher Show. Thank you for participating in America's National Day of Prayer. We're going to give you the opportunity to share your prayers with us on air as well by calling the prayer hotline that we've set up. It's a voicemail number. You can call, leave a voicemail with your prayer. Please keep it to 45 seconds or so or less. Feel free to tell us where you're calling from if you'd like. But whatever your heart leads you to do, we invite you to share your prayers with us. Here's mine. Heavenly Father, on this National Day of Prayer, we come before your throne with grateful hearts, thanking you for the blessings of liberty and the rich heritage of faith that founded this great nation. As we gather across America to seek your face, grant wisdom, courage and clarity to our leaders, our military, and all who serve in positions of authority. Guide my words today on this show, Lord. Let them reflect your truth. Defend the principles of our Constitution. Protect the innocent, strengthen our families, and point our audience toward righteousness and hope in Christ. Shield our country from division and evil. Revive our spirit of unity under your sovereign hand. And draw us nearer to you as a people. We pray all this in the mighty name of Jesus Christ, our Lord. Amen. If you'd like to join in and share your prayer with us, here's the phone number, 212-419-4665. 212-419-4665. You can write it down, and if your heart leads you to do so, feel free to call that number and leave your voicemail prayer with us here at the Mike Gallagher Show. 212-419-4665. My prayer is that some of our political adversaries can see the light. I pray for people like Jessica Tarloff. You know, if you watch The Five, as many people do, and as Dana Perino told us this week, as she appeared on our show to talk about Iran and the midterms and her new book, she pointed out that not only is The Five the highest rated show on all of Fox News, it's the highest rated show of all of cable news. It's the number one watched show in America. And they have a rotating panel of liberals. They go between Jessica Tarloff, and then they mix in Harold Ford, the former Tennessee congressman. The solid placeholders are Greg Gutfeld and Jesse Waters and Dana Perino. And then they kind of mix up the fourth and the fifth people. But it's a formula that works. Jessica is particularly abrasive. And look, you got to give her some credit, I guess. She goes into the lion's den. She's sort of like what Scott Jennings is to CNN. She is the kind of rare liberal voice that continues to come in and try to do battle. and they were arguing yesterday about President Trump. And Greg Gutfeld was asking a legitimate question about why so many people get mad at any of us who like the guy. In other words, the back and forth had to do with, you could disagree with him. You don't have to agree with his policies. None of us agree with everything that the president does. But why do people get so angry at those of us who like and support him? People who laugh at his jokes, who find him uplifting and a harbinger of common sense, a guy who delivered secure borders, a guy who has respect for the military and law enforcement and the rule of law, a guy who wants to help the middle class, a guy who wants to develop economic policies that benefit everybody, a guy who's actually one of the funniest people you'll ever meet. And I say that from personal experience. The guy is hysterical. Now, if you hate him, you don't think he's funny. I mean, I guess there are people who think Jimmy Kimmel is funny, right? Or Stephen Colbert. I watch it or see a clip and I think, what's funny about that? I guess people think it's funny that Mark Hamill, the actor who played Luke Skywalker on Star Wars, posted a meme of Trump laying dead in a grave with the caption, "If only." That Frisco, Texas teacher the other day who posted a meme of Abraham Lincoln getting shot in the head, and he cried out, according to the meme that the Frisco, Texas teacher posted, "If only I had a ballroom." I guess they think that's funny. Personally, I don't think there's anything funny about the assassination attempts on any president, Republican or Democrat. I'm not really in favor of political murder. Call me crazy. I see that there's a new musical coming to New York this summer, Luigi the Musical. They're actually going to present a musical, evidently in honor of the young man accused of assassinating the UnitedHealthcare CEO. We are in a dark, dark place in America. So to lighten the mood a little bit, and I do like to try to brighten your day somewhat, you think it would be kind of fun to hear the panel erupt on Jessica Tarlof, leaving her speechless? Why not? Hit it.
2: I'm okay with you hating Trump. Why aren't you okay with me liking him? If you could just look in the mirror and answer that question, liberals, you would feel so much better. Why does it bother you that people like Trump? Perhaps there's a large role in your dissatisfaction. It might be your own personal resentments. You may play a large role emotionally in how you feel about Trump. Maybe if you get over that, you'll spend less time and effort being so miserable.
5: Do you have an answer to that, Jessica?
6: Why do I care that you like him?
2: I don't think she cares.
5: I mean, do you have a theory about why liberals care so much that other people like Trump?
6: Because he's like a completely morally bankrupt person that's important.
2: But why should you care that I like him?
6: Accepted that you like him, but I think it's hard for people when they care about someone.
2: This is the perfect thing. Why do they care? Tell me why. What's underneath?
6: Okay. Well, care leads to voting, and then voting leads to bad policies.
2: Why can I not be a friend of yours if you like Trump?
6: If he was your friend, I'd be much more chill about it. But because you like him, he's my president.
5: Well, I think she's misdiagnosed it. It has nothing to do with morality.
6: Of course you don't care about morality. Of course we do.
5: Your party doesn't support standards of morality.
2: Anything.
5: You can do drugs. You can be homeless. You can hit people, rape people, let other murderers into the country. You could do all kinds of things. They don't judge.
7: You're going to let the son of Sam out of jail. The son of Sam.
5: You guys apologized to a guy who tried to shoot the president.
7: Don't talk to Bill Clinton about morality.
6: You guys got evangelicals to support a guy who has cheated on every single wife that he's had.
2: But who cares if I like him?
6: I said I don't care. I have accepted.
2: No, but why do why do your peers, why do you, I'm doing a Scott Jennings, get your finger out of my face. Why do liberals care that we like him? It's because they cannot get themselves emotionally out of the way, and it bothers them. They know that they might be wrong. The sunk cost of hating somebody
6: rips
2: you
6: apart. Because it has electoral consequences.
2: Not everybody thinks that way.
6: People say, oh, I don't.
8: We don't walk around and go, what's the polling say?
6: Well,
8: what's
6: what do you care about? Then why are we looking at any video of Obama? What do you care? That suit was fly, and just let him have his stupid museum.
5: I like the suit.
6: You did not. You definitely
5: I love the suit. Darn it!
6: You did not criticize him for that at the podium?
5: I wasn't even on the five back then.
6: On Waterworld?
5: I definitely would not have.
4: Look, they have a lot of fun. We asked Dana this week, if you saw and heard our interview, do they talk on the breaks? And she said, yeah, but we just don't talk about issues. We don't carry over arguments. We talk about what we had for dinner last night or the new restaurant that's opened up or whatever. Once in a while, we'll ask, where did you get that research? But she said they don't. I mean, they are more patient and tolerant with her than I could be. I have a very tough time when she's on the five. But I thought that might put a little pep in your step, a little smile on your face. 800-655-MIKE. It is a good question. Why do you care if any of us like and support the guy? She, you know, and she pivoted. She wound up denying that that's the case, but she did admit, well, you liking him has led to real-world consequences. So we're to be offended that you like President Trump. Anybody want to take a crack at this? Why do you suppose people on the left object to any of us liking or supporting President Trump? 17 past the hour, we're in the Relief Factor studios. Welcome aboard. Welcome in. It's Thursday. Our number is 800-655-MIKE, 800-655-6453. And what do we do with Iran? Is President Trump's plan that has been reported true? Somebody just told me Seb Gorka was on Newsmax last night, and he said it isn't even correct reporting. It's a very complicated situation. We try to sort it all out here on the Mike Gallagher Show. And don't forget, join us on today's National Day of Prayer. You can call us with your own prayer, 212-419-4665.
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1: Yes, this is Rory from Wisconsin. I pray through the blood of Jesus Christ for my friend Wendy, who just found out that she had breast cancer. 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Thank you.
2: We pray for God's healing and comfort to Wendy and her family, and thank you for sharing your prayers with us here on the National Day of Prayer. Hugh Hewitt's going to join us tomorrow. 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Hugh called it a disaster unfolding in real time. He wants to know, why would Trump give up any leverage? And, you know, interestingly, President Trump today posted on Truth Social a chart. It's a chart of the length of wars in America, or that America has engaged in. This is from his Truth Social account. He wrote, wow, study this chart, President DJT. Afghanistan war, 543 weeks. Iraq war, 457 weeks. Vietnam War, 439 weeks. The Civil War, 209 weeks. World War II, 196 weeks. The Korean War, 161 weeks. The War of 1812, 139 weeks. And lastly, Iran excursion, 6 weeks. 6 weeks. And already the critics are pouncing, claiming that Trump doesn't know what he's doing. Gary's in Arizona. Hi, Gary. How goes it?
3: Hey, how are you doing?
2: Good, good. Appreciate the call.
3: Hey, I got a couple of things. They're Bible. Remember, Iran is still part of the last day struggle, so their country won't be destroyed. I don't know what God has planned or what he's doing with all the stuff that with Trump. So we got to remember, you know, the final wars and stuff. So Iran may stick around. And as far as all the stuff going on with especially the Democrats, in the last days, he'll give them a reprobate mind.
2: All right, Gary. Thank you. Angela in Oregon. Hi, Angela. You're on the Mike Gallagher Show. Hello.
4: Hi.
2: Hey. How are you?
4: I'm good. And you?
2: Good. I'm good. What's up?
4: Well, I voted for Trump and supported him fully.
2: Yes, ma'am.
4: Until he started this with Bibi in this war. There's no reason for us to be in this war.
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2: Short, sweet, and to the point. Dear God, please help us. When I hear that phrase, that expression, dear God, I always think about the, I was so sorry. We tried to put together some way to do a production of Fiddler on the Roof. Do you know my dream role is to play Tevye, the milkman, in Fiddler on the Roof? I think I could grow a beard. And he does a great monologue. Dear God, you made many, many poor people. I realize, of course, it's no shame to be poor, but it's no great honor either. So what would have been so terrible if I had a small fortune? And he launches into, if I...

0: It's my favorite musical of all time. I've never been in it. I've never been a part of it. If anybody wants to do a production of Fiddler on the Roof and you're looking for a guy to play Tevye, I'm in. We'll move the whole show to wherever you are. Any theater directors? That I do love the theater in South Carolina. Even though they passed on me playing Daddy Warbucks last Christmas, I thought I was in. They went with somebody else. It's a whole bunch of new people there. I didn't know them, and they didn't know me. And oh, well, thought I was going to get to play Warbucks again, but alas, it was not to be. But Center Stage and the Warehouse Theater and Greenville Theater and South Carolina Children's Theater, I do like that world a little bit. We're going to get Larry O'Connor on the show tomorrow. He's a big theater fan, and I think he's a former theater producer as well. I do have a Tony Award on my mantle because I was an investor in a musical that won the Tony Award, and Larry is going to join us on the Gulf of America cruise in November. Larry's our new morning show host heard on many stations, many of the Salem-affiliated stations around the country. O'Connor and Company out of our nation's capital. Scott Jennings, of course, who has really, really made a name for himself with his constant warfare over on CNN. He's joined our team. He comes on after me on many stations around the country. He's got a great podcast and a presence not only on radio, digital, podcast, TV, but he'll be my co-host on the Gulf of America cruise in November. It's going to be a vacation that you'll never forget. And now that Larry has joined our lineup, he's going to be on the cruise as well. If you have followed him at Town Hall, you appreciate his work. Listen to him on WMAL in Washington, D.C. He's going to be on the ship with us. It's the Eurodam, a beautiful cruise ship from Holland, America. Think about, close your eyes, just feel it. Powder white sand under your feet, Jamaica's lush mountains rising out of the sea, crystal clear waters in the Cayman Islands, the sun-drenched streets and ancient culture in Cozumel. We'll explore it all together. The Gulf of America crews are going to celebrate America's 250th birthday together. Hey, for all the details, it's November 14th through the 21st. We're going to sail out of Fort Lauderdale. 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Mark Davis and I have been talking a lot in our new podcast about Marco Rubio's chances to become the next presidential nominee rather than J.D. Vance. This is a very interesting debate. Every time the guy speaks, he gets even more and more impressive. Incidentally, some breaking news. Caroline Leavitt had a healthy baby girl named Vivian, I think is her name. Saw a picture on social media of Caroline holding her beautiful new baby in her arms. So congratulations to White House Press Secretary Caroline Leavitt, who is now a new mom. Marco Rubio was holding down the fort the other day, of all things. I mean, all the memes of Marco having to take on all these different jobs are hysterical. And now one of the latest ones, I always try to repost those on my X account, so follow me there, at Gallagher Show. And we'll try to follow you back. Very funny narrative that Marco can do it all. But what he does is continually impress. Check out what he said at the White House press briefing the other day when he was asked about the hope for America. And I thought this was very, very important, very prophetic, considering today's National Day of Prayer.
1: My hope for America?
2: And how do you personally deal with that?
1: Yeah, look, I mean, my hope for America is what it's always been. I think it's the hope I hope we all share. We want it to continue to be the place where anyone from anywhere can achieve anything, where you're not limited by the circumstances of your birth, by the color of your skin, by your ethnicity, but frankly, it's a place where you are able to overcome challenges and achieve your full potential. I think that should be the goal of every country in the world, frankly, but I think in the U.S., we're not perfect. Our history is not one of perfection, but it's still better than anybody else's history, and ours is a story of perpetual improvement. Each generation has left the next generation of Americans freer, more prosperous, safer, and

0: That is our goal as well. But it is a unique and exceptional country, and as we come upon this 250-year anniversary, I think we have a lot to learn and be proud of in our history. It is one of perpetual and continuous improvement, where each generation has done its part to bring us closer to fulfilling the vision that the founders of this country had upon its founding. So,
1: you understand there wasn't one word on the teleprompter. That was all from the heart. Every bit of that was from just his heart and his head. There wasn't a single word on the teleprompter. I'm telling you right now, I told Mark this morning, I'm making it official, I predict Marco Rubio will be the presidential nominee for the Republican Party in 2028. I don't have anything against J.D. Vance. I love the guy. But this Marco Rubio is extraordinarily impressive. He has grown into this position of national prominence. I can see him as president of the United States. Who's going to beat him? You think Pete Buttigieg is going to beat Marco Rubio? You think Kamala is going to beat Marco Rubio? Jeff in Texas just texted me, I'd like to see President Marco Rubio and Secretary of State J.D. Vance followed by President Vance. Not bad. Not bad at all. 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
1: I don't know if we're going to get another Third Reich in Germany, although I'm less sure about that. So it's placing the bar at an unrealistically high place. And your assertion is an interesting one, and that is that maybe there is. We probably need to check with Lindsey Graham about that. And
2: see you took the words right out of my mouth.
1: That's the same kind of mindset that says they're just there's something that, but tingly about a perpetual American military involvement, and what Trump and everybody else is looking for is an end to the war in short term.
2: There is a breed of Republicans. I'm thinking about Lindsey Graham. I'm thinking about sort of the neocon establishment types who never saw a war they didn't fall in love with. And I believe that one of the most gigantic appeals to Donald Trump, for Donald Trump, to the American people, was that he's not committed to forever wars.
1: Nope.
2: He wants to get us out of here. Look, we wiped out their nuclear ambitions for the time being. Mm-hmm. We know what happened last year. We know what we did now. But for this thing to drag on, and I'm going to say it, past the midterms, you've said it too. Yep. If this thing is going on and gas is $6 a gallon in November, we're going to lose.
3: We're doomed.
2: We're doomed because people aren't going to be smart enough to say we're doing the right thing with it disarming their nuclear capabilities. Yeah. I just don't know whether I can buy groceries or fill up the tank. Yeah. And we got and Trump knows this. Trump knows this. He doesn't need the neocon wing on his back. And I say this again respectfully. I might try to get Hugh on the show to explain this to me because, sure. You know, he's a friend and he's a colleague. He and I just disagree because his worldview is a Washington establishment insider neocon. And I don't say that as an attack. I think he would admit to that. My worldview is let's get the hell out of there. I mean, it's enough already.
1: With enough success,
2: correct,
1: that our war effort meant something. And it totally will mean something Iran's nuclear ability crippled, with Iran's military defanged,
2: correct,
1: with them no longer able to lord over the strait. Marco Rubio, boy, keep going back to Marco Rubio earlier this week in a master class. He said, look, if you guys don't have clarity on the need to make sure that Iran is neutered, imagine them taking some act of shutting down oil in the Strait of Hormuz, gas goes to $9 a gallon, and they say, what are you going to do about it? We have the bomb. What are you going to do about it? We have nukes. That is the scenario that cannot be allowed to happen.
2: Miranda Devine is one of my favorite journalists, and she wrote a piece over at the New York Post that Marco Rubio is a rock star in the Trump administration, and he's making himself a serious candidate for president in 2028. Yep. Here we go. I mean, a poll just came out, says that his chances are now elevated. He is ascendant right now, and it's because every time he talks, and you and I delved into this yesterday on the M&M Extra podcast, and by the way, a quick plug on the podcast.
1: Oh, where to find it?
2: Hey, yeah, no kidding. Anyway. No kidding. And look, I think you and I have been tiptoeing around this. We might as well acknowledge it. I mean, there's a hiccup with YouTube. It's a weird hiccup. Our team is working on it. We have contacts at YouTube. We had an M&M Extra YouTube page that 2,500 people subscribed to in about a day. It was so cool.
1: And we had it for about a day.
2: Right. The account was taken down. As was a number of accounts, and as it turned out, when you dive into this,
1: YouTube
2: is canceling millions of accounts, and as it's been explained to me, it's due to, now this is very fascinating, here we go with AI, it's due to YouTube now employing AI technology to scan all of the content creators on YouTube and supposedly find violations of the terms
1: policy
2: of service, terms of service violations.
1: Yeah.
2: And we know it's a glitch in our case because obviously what are we going to do that's a policy violation of YouTube standards?
1: Thank you.
2: Second of all, there have been a half a dozen Salem accounts that were taken down.
1: Before anybody thinks, well, they're coming after you corporately. No. Some were not. So
2: right, they've left some of them alone, but two of the Salem accounts that were eliminated or terminated hadn't posted any content yet.
1: Yeah, Josh Hammer, right?
2: Had not posted any content yet on YouTube. So there's obviously a mistake.
1: Right.
2: This is the AI world. So they're working on it. For the time being, they haven't messed with the Mike Gallagher Show YouTube channel. So we got about 30,000 subscribers there. So follow me there. The Mike Gallagher Show, you'll find it on YouTube, because today at noon Eastern, 11 Central, we'll go live with episode number 4 of the MMM Extra podcast.
1: So
2: awesome. we're having a great time with it. And of course, I'm nervous because you want to start talking about my penchant for massages. So we're going to get into all of that. That'll be fun.
1: And I'm going to tell you something, because this is something that I think people will be able to enjoy as we move through the month. People think in this segment here that we spend on the radio, they believe, would you say that people listen to this and they feel like they know you and know me? We've had sure. The listener, like, we got another listener lunch coming from your campaign, and we're going to gather people at an undisclosed location in DFW. And one of the greatest things that I love, it makes my heart just fill up, is when people say that they feel they know me and they feel they know you. And they absolutely do, from our radio shows and from this little segment. You may think you know us, but you don't know us until you do the podcast. Because once you do the podcast, it is rabbit hole after this, after personal thing, after story from 1983, after thing in my head, because we're unshackled, we're unchanged, unchained, unfiltered. And so we've talked about things in the M&M Extra that we have never and I will never do on the radio, not because they're forbidden or weird or edgy or whatever. It's just we got time, and why not?
2: It's a different atmosphere. The lighting, like the one texture said, is different. It's kind of a relaxed mood, and we get into a lot of cool stuff, and we're loving it. I mean,
1: it's tremendous.
2: One of my kids called me last night and was watching, and he said, "Dad, I'm loving this M&M Extra you're doing." I said, cool. "We are having a ball." And quick note, one more note on the YouTube glitch and the AI machines, because the machines are here. Mm-hmm. I posted this on Wendy's at Wendy's.
1: Oh, for my before you go to Wendy's, for people to find us live at 11 Central, noon Eastern, on the Mike Gallagher Show YouTube channel, and then later in the day, every day, still posting as per the norm on Apple and Spotify and all these places where
2: wherever
1: podcasts
2: you get
1: are
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1: Now, go ahead, your Wendy's story, because I saw this.
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1: you'll
2: still be there. You're not going to go anywhere. So we'll keep.
1: And we'll tell you when that reappears. We'll believe you me. We will tell you.
2: Drive up to Wendy's. Hello, welcome to Wendy's. What would you like to order? And you look up at the board. It's a robot talking to you. It's a machine. It's AI, and it's quick. The second you walk up, by the way, her English is perfect.
1: There you go.
2: You can hear her loud and clear.
1: She
2: says, "Welcome to Wendy's. What would you like to order?" I'd like the grilled Parmesan chicken wrap. Well, one grilled Parmesan. And as you talk, your words get transcribed onto the big screen. And then, that'll be $7.98. Drive up to the first window. You drive up to the first window, Mark. It's waiting for you. And I asked the lady who gave it to me, I said,
1: Okay, it's waiting for
2: people
1: you.
2: People are preparing the food.
1: But it's handed to you by a human being, right? So that's
2: a robot. Yeah, they're preparing it. But the order is being received. Now, you think about this. How about all the jobs now, they're going to go away because you don't need to have somebody taking the order. And I asked the lady at Wendy's, I said, "How's this working?" She said, "You can't believe how efficient it is."
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2: Thank you for being a part of this very special National Day of Prayer. 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Check it out. We're about to go live on YouTube on the Mike Gallagher Show YouTube channel. We'll see you then. Have a great day. Be safe. Keep fighting the good fight. And don't forget to pray. I'm Mike Gallagher. God bless America.

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0: I'm Dave Packer. CDC officials are awaiting the arrival of the American passengers on board the luxury cruise ship where there was a hantavirus outbreak. Just a few hours from now, the ship Hondius will dock at the port of Tenerife on the Canary Islands. Dr. Maria Van Kerkhoff, director of the Department of Epidemic and Pandemic Management.
1: The ship will anchor, and that there will be small boats that will take some of the passengers, and it will be done in a very choreographed, coordinated way, in a very protected way, bring those passengers to shore. There will be a screening that will take place.
0: ABC's Maggie Rooley is in the Canary Islands ahead of the ship.
2: Authorities are currently investigating 8 cases related to the hantavirus outbreak and its origins. 3 people have died, all passengers of the MV Hondius. The MV Hondius has been traveling to the Canary Islands in Spain since it left Cape Verde on Wednesday. It's expected to arrive in Tenerife early Sunday morning.
0: While there is no mandatory quarantine for the 17 Americans on board returning to the U.S., they will be escorted by CDC officials to the National Quarantine Unit in Omaha, Nebraska. A boat explosion near a popular South Florida sandbar sent several people to the hospital with serious injuries this afternoon. This witness.
3: I saw 12 stretchers leave with people very badly burned. Just like gasoline explosion, it's just quick and it's just terrible.
0: Officials say 11 people were sent to hospitals. The U.S. is still waiting for Iran's response to a proposed interim agreement that could end the 2-month war and reopen the Strait of Hormuz. ABC's Tom-Sophie Burridge.
4: Tonight, President Trump telling a French reporter he expects to hear from Iran, quote, very soon. The president reportedly telling French TV the Iranians still very much want to conclude a deal. If a deal is made, the U.S. would gradually ease its military blockade in exchange for Iran allowing safe passage for the 1,500 commercial vessels trapped in the waters west of the Strait of Hormuz.
0: That's ABC's Tom-Sophie Burridge. 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
0: The battle to change the congressional maps continues following 2 major court decisions.
8: In Louisiana, Republicans delaying its House primary races to push through a new map, creating at least one more Republican-leaning district. In South Carolina, the legislature introducing a map that would eliminate the seat held for decades by Democrat Jim Clyburn. And in Alabama, Republicans on Friday appealing to the U.S. Supreme Court to throw out a lower court ruling requiring a second majority black district.
0: ABC's Selena Wang. Thousands of students have now regained access to the online learning system Canvas after a cyber attack suddenly shut them out Thursday. The breach affected more than 9,000 schools worldwide, including St. Anselm College and the University of New Hampshire, who are in the midst of their final exams. St. Anselm College Junior Bo Mansi calling it a huge pain.
9: One of my finals yesterday was also based online on Canvas. So our professors were all scrambling. They're trying to switch to paper exams, get them, you know, to us in time, because the finals blocks are very highly structured. So it's really hard to reschedule something like that.
0: A hacker group called Shiny Hunters took responsibility for the attack. Baseball is mourning the loss of Hall of Fame manager Bobby Cox, the fiery leader who guided the Atlanta Braves to a World Series title in 1995. He died Saturday at the age of 84. Cox won more than 2,000 games during his career and led Atlanta to 14 straight division titles. Dave Packer, ABC News.
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1: From the wild world of DC politics to America's culture clash, brace yourself for the reality check you've been waiting for. 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
2: May we never lose sight of the country that you and I are blessed to be living in. May we never forget it. May we never take it for granted. Today is the National Day of Prayer. And every year, we devote a lot of time to the simple act of praying. And I'm going to begin every hour with my prayer. And then I invite you to join us. We're going to give you a special voicemail number to call. And going in and out of breaks, we'll be playing your prayers. I ask that you keep them fairly brief, fairly concise, 30 seconds or less, so we can get a lot of voices on today's Mike Gallagher Show. And I'll give you the number in just a moment. Feel free to write it down. If you'd like to pray for our country, pray for America, pray for our leaders, whatever you want to pray for, let's get it out there in the universe. Let's go through the process of praying on today's National Day of Prayer. Heavenly Father, we come before your throne with grateful hearts, thanking you for the blessings of liberty and the rich heritage of faith that founded this great nation. As we gather across America to seek your face, grant wisdom, courage, and clarity to our leaders, our military, and all who serve in positions of authority. Guide my words today on this program, Lord. Let them reflect your truth. Defend the principles of our Constitution, protect the innocent, strengthen our families, and point my audience toward righteousness and hope in Christ. Shield our country from division and evil. Revive our spirit of unity under your sovereign hand, and draw us nearer to you as a people. We pray all this in the mighty name of Jesus Christ, our Lord. Amen. Here's the number where you can also express your prayers, 212-419-4665. Jot it down, and you can call. I threw this at Eric at the last minute, but once again, The Rock comes through. Eric The Rock Hansen puts it together. Do you have a new outgoing message yet, or no? Is it just your voicemail? Because I think it's Eric's voicemail in his office. You might want to... maybe just a gentle, respectful suggestion coming from the boss. You might want to do a little outgoing message. Leave your prayer here at the tone, but that's okay for now. Even if you hear, "Hello, my name is Eric Hansen. I'm a fourth degree black belt. I've been putting up with Mike Gallagher for 25 years. So pray for me." That could be your outgoing message. Pray for Eric and Tracy and Yasmin and Alex, because they got to deal with me every day. Believe me, they're praying enough, so pray for them. Make it easier. Lighten their burden. lessen their burden. But if you'd like to share your prayer with our audience, and again, we ask that you keep it to about, 45 seconds, 30 seconds or so we can get a lot of prayers on the show, and then we'll go in and out of breaks with your prayers. And put them in any way you want. Again, the prayer line, if you will, our voicemail number, 212-419-4665. That's 212-419-4665. What Marco Rubio said this week from the White House press briefing was a sort of prayer, an acknowledgement of the greatness of America. Do you know that every day that passes, there continues to be more support for Marco Rubio being the 2028 presidential nominee on the Republican ticket? There was some weird situation. I don't know how this came about, but the other day, he actually, I guess, filled in for Caroline Leavitt. Is she off having her baby? Because I know she was about 9 months pregnant. She was ready to have that baby any moment. But for whatever reason, Marco Rubio, the Secretary of State, took on another duty the other day. He was the White House, acting White House press secretary. During that briefing, there was an exchange with a reporter where he shared his hope for America. Again, this sounds a little bit prayerful to me. It was brilliant, and it is a reminder that Marco Rubio may indeed be the 2028 presidential nominee for the Republican Party. Here he was the other day at the White House.
0: My hope for America?
3: And how do you personally deal with that?
0: Yeah, look, I mean, my hope for America is what it's always been. I think it's the hope I hope we all share. We want it to continue to be the place where anyone from anywhere can achieve anything. Where you're not limited by the circumstances of your birth, by the color of your skin, by your ethnicity, but frankly, it's a place where you are able to overcome challenges and achieve your full potential. I think that should be the goal of every country in the world, frankly, but I think in the U.S., we're not perfect. Our history is not one of perfection, but it's still better than anybody else's history, and ours is a story of perpetual improvement. Each generation has left the next generation of Americans freer, more prosperous, safer, and that is our goal as well. But it is a unique and exceptional country, and as we come upon this 250-year anniversary, I think we have a lot to learn and be proud of in our history. It is one of perpetual and continuous improvement where each generation has done its part to bring us closer to fulfilling the vision that the founders of this country had upon its founding. So,
2: okay, I'm going to say it. I think he's going to be the nominee. I really do. I've been struggling with this. I love J.D. Vance. I respect J.D. Vance. I know he's the heir apparent. I think it's going to be Marco Rubio. Every day, Marco Rubio takes a position, expresses a belief, demonstrates leadership, maturity, wisdom, a worldview that the base respects. It seems to me that he has a bunch of positive attributes, admittedly some of which are very intangible. He possesses a likability and a respect that I don't think J.D. Vance necessarily possesses. Again, not to say anything detrimental about J.D. Vance, I just think it's going to be Marco Rubio. And I've been sort of hinting about this for weeks. I'm deciding right now, I'll make it official. I know there was a guy that came down a golden escalator in a building in Midtown Manhattan a number of years ago, and I told you he's going to be the nominee. Wait and see who was right. Hate to say I told you so, but I told you so. Don't want to pat myself on the back too hard, but I was right. Listen to your old big mouth talk show host again. Marco Rubio is going to be the nominee in 2028. And he's got a great position on Iran, and I want to share that with you as well. I'm really a little annoyed right now at the neocons, the chattering class of neocons who are upset at even the possibility of Trump bringing an end to this war in Iran. It's like they don't want the war to ever end. I've known for a long time, there are neocons in our party who are never satisfied if a war comes to an end. Hugh Hewitt, who's a friend and a colleague, who we're going to try to maybe see if I can get him on the show and explain to me why he's trashing President Trump and the administration for trying to bring this thing to an end. Hugh is calling the reporting that Trump is negotiating a deal to bring an end to the fighting, to the bombing and all, a terrible, disastrous deal. What's Trump thinking, basically, he's saying? Well, he's thinking that Americans don't want this thing to go on much longer. And there's no way around that. And I know that's going to come as a shock to the establishment class, the Lindsey Graham faction of the Republican Party. But I got news for you. Most Americans don't want this thing to go on forever. And most Americans understand there's not going to be a magic wand you can wave to make evil mullahs somehow good guys. So I don't know what the Hugh, and again, Hugh's a friend. And I'm going to invite him on to see if he can join us to talk, explain why he is deeply critical of the reporting that the Trump administration is about to land a deal to end the war in Iran. Because ultimately, I think Americans are ready for this thing to end.
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1: Listen, my prayer is up for this country, for our nation, that we return it back to God. And prayer for our troops and our president and his cabinet, and for Israel, and for Mike and all the Salem newscast. And thank you so much, Lord, for all you do. Amen.
2: Amen. Thank you very much. Thanks for that prayer. It's National Day of Prayer 2026. And again, we'll be inviting you to share your prayers with us all throughout the show today. The voicemail number is 212-419-4665. Eric said he's already overwhelmed with prayers that are coming in on our voicemail line. Thank you, ma'am, for your prayers. They mean a lot. You know what's an answer to the grilling world prayers? You tired of grilling things that don't turn out right? I love corn on the cob, and I've tried for years to grill corn on the cob. It gets charred on one side, and it stays uncooked on the other. It's awful. Until I heard about and learned about and started using My Grilly. 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Matt is a wonderful guy. 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Different sizes, let you cook anything. 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Cleanup is easy. 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If you're watching right now on Salem News Channel, you can see this stainless steel grilling basket. 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On the text line, Ohio writes, we're going to see the Dems pivot on their view of the war. Now they want the war to continue because they want gas to be $4, $5, $6 a gallon. Try to follow the bouncing ball. Do the Democrats want the war to end or not? Now that Trump's trying to bring it to an end, you wait and see. They're going to embrace the neocon view that we ought to have this thing continue. Jerry's in St. Paul, Minnesota. We'll start there, 25 past the hour. Jerry, how are you?
3: I'm good, Mike. Thank you.
2: You bet.
3: I'm wondering if it's not so much that they don't want it to end as much as they want the regime to go away. I feel I hear Hugh say that a lot. They don't trust it, and quite honestly, I don't trust the mullahs either.
2: Oh, I don't trust them. I don't trust them. But how do you make a regime? How do you make a regime go away?
3: Well, that's
2: we've taken out the Ayatollah. We've taken out the top military commanders. We've crippled their military. They're a lot of them are spread out. They're in hiding. There's a ton of them. We could wish bad leaders go away, but it isn't going to happen. So then what?
3: Well, and coming from experience, I grew up in a third world country where we had a dictator. It actually took the people inside our country to change that.
2: Exactly. But if that doesn't happen, Jerry, the problem is if that doesn't happen, then what do we do? The last thing we should do, here's the dirty little secret. Americans don't want another forever war. And I'm sorry, I've reached out to Hugh, because I want to share with you, at least through his column. He wrote a column at FoxNews.com about his opposition to this reported deal with Iran that President Trump is reportedly trying to bring to fruition. If we can get Hugh on the show to explain it, I'd love it. I respect him. I disagree with him a lot of times on establishment Washington issues. He's an establishment guy. and I'm definitely not. I've been a Trump supporter, unwavering, from day one. And one of the most effective promises he made was that he is committed to keeping us out of endless wars. I think what he calls endless stupid wars. But I want you to hear the other point of view, and I want to share with you, at least if we can't get Hugh in person, I'll at least share with you his column. I also have got to reach out to Peter in Atlanta. I got into a big argument with Tracy yesterday because Tracy thought we should have sent this guy the 20.

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4: Pray for this country. We pray for global friction to be eased. And we pray for the hearts of people that have gone cold with loving one another, that we would return to that and put others ahead of ourselves and be more grateful for the things that we have. You'll provide all of it for us, and we need to remain grateful. These things we ask, and thank you. In Jesus' name, amen.
5: Love that. Thank you. Thank you on this National Day of Prayer. 26 before the hour. Now, I got to hurry here because Peter already informed my producer. He's got places to go, people to see, things to do, and I want to delay him. Yesterday, I asked for a Democrat to call the show and try to articulate one policy, just one, that's better than anything that the Democrats have to offer, that's better than anything that's currently being implemented by Republicans. Peter called. Now, Peter calls all the time. Peter calls a lot. Nothing wrong with that. Peter's in Atlanta. He likes to mix it up. He likes to argue. He didn't really give us any policies yesterday, but we had a back and forth about ICE and about the shooting death of Renee Good. Now, Peter, you're back, right?
6: I am. I'm honored to be back.
5: Okay, now, and you've already told us. Well, it's an honor to have you back because we left on a bad note yesterday. And my day, you know what my prayer is? That I can be more patient with people.

0: value the $20 bill. Because what I said was, I'll bribe a Democrat. I'll give you 20 bucks if you can call and give me what. And you didn't give me anything. You just yelled about ICE. And we got into an argument about ICE.
1: I listed five things, and you picked ICE.
0: Well, and I was wrong. I think I was mistaken, because I was a little troubled after we talked, and then I went home and I looked it up, and I think owe you an apology. So, which is hard for me to do. But this is the National Day of Prayer, so I'm filled with God's grace today.
1: God bless.
0: First of all, if you're watching right now on Salem News Channel, I'm holding the $20 bill. We're going to send it to you, so you're going to get the 20. You happy?
1: I'm thrilled, Mike.
0: Second of all, I said that the officer who shot and killed Renee Good as she was gunning her vehicle towards him in Minneapolis was totally exonerated. And you said you weren't sure of that, and you seemed confused by that. And then I was a little bit confused because I know I read it. I'm not hallucinating. Yeah. It's not exactly true. He wasn't totally exonerated. He's been reassigned. The Justice Department announced that they're not going to pursue any civil rights investigation, but it isn't really accurate to say that he is completely out of the woods yet. So I was mistaken.
1: Yeah.
0: Go ahead.
1: Can I ask you something here? Did you read, because I did the same thing you did, and I felt like I read yesterday that Hennepin County is saying that they continue to have an investigation going of him, right? Because there's like state and local level, and then there's federal.
0: Right.
1: So what I was reading was, you can't really be exonerated, or it's tricky to say that you're exonerated.
0: Correct.
1: If no one ever brings charges, right? It's not like
0: exactly. I mean, it could go on forever. It could be open ended for months and months or years. Exactly. And the other problem, but see, here's what I based it on, and it's my mistake. There was a narrative on X. That there was a meme that went out that said that the officer that shot her has been totally cleared of all charges. But it was all that was an internet meme, and then that went viral. But that isn't even true. So that was what I was basing it on.
1: Because if there are no charges, you can't be exonerated of charges that never were. You know, anyway.
0: Yeah.
1: I think, and I'm sure you would agree that just looking at sort of the political world, if anyone is probably more likely to bring charges, though they might have a hard time for jurisdictional issues, it's probably going to be Hennepin County. Like, it's a little hard to imagine that the federal government, that this, well, that, I think, anyway.
0: That was my point. Of all places that would exonerate him or not charge him. So, anyway, I wanted to set the record straight. And by the way, while I got you, I know you got to run, but give me 60 seconds on a Democrat who is opposing the Trump administration's position on Iran. What do you think should happen next from your perspective on Iran?
1: I think Iran's a hot mess. I mean, I think that you know, I mean, how is Trump actually going to get out of this, right?
0: Well,
1: I mean,
0: I'm asking you. That's what I'm at. Don't try not to attack. Just give me from your perspective, do you want the thing to continue? Do you want us to pull out? Where do you think we should do next?
1: I mean, probably some version, and you know, you are not going to agree with this, but like some version of significant troop drawdown and like getting back to the actual negotiating table. I mean, I know that the folks on your side of the aisle thought that JPLA was a joke, but from my point of view, I think it was a better, like, was it perfect? Probably not, but was it a better status quo ante than we have now? I think so, right?
0: This will shock you. Not only are you going to get the 20, but I don't necessarily even disagree with you on Iran. Peter, you got to go. I got to go. You're a good sport. $20 in the mail. Tracy, you win. Give the guy the $20. Get him off our backs. It sounds like a pretty nice guy, even though he's generally wrong. But he's a good sport for coming back on the show. And I am sorry. You know, you got to be careful. Some of this stuff, this is the problem of going down the proverbial internet rabbit hole. The rabbit hole that says, oh, the charges were dropped, the guy was exonerated, and that went on. And that's what I kind of based it on, and I was wrong. So we're going to send Peter his $20. Maybe I'll tell you what I'll do. I'll also include a book. 50 Things Liberals Love to Hate. And I'll sign that book. Maybe some of that will sink in. So what do we do now with Iran? I mean, okay, armchair quarterbacks. What do you want to do next? Here was Brett Baer last night on Fox News Channel. He had a conversation with President Trump about the next steps in Iran. And in case you're

0: haven't heard, that Axios is reporting that there's a one-page memorandum that the administration has presented to Iran to try to bring this thing to a conclusion, end the war, begin negotiations about what happens with their Ukrainian stockpiles. And folks like Hugh Hewitt are saying that's a terrible deal, that it's disastrous, that we can't trust them. Here was how Brett Baer reported it last night on Fox News.
1: We're in the middle of this, what the president is looking at on this proposal, this one-pager, this memorandum of understanding. I talked to him today, and there was this sense of optimism, not, I'd say cautious optimism, that they maybe get to a deal within a week. However, at the same time, you have the United Nations. Iran has introduced a new mechanism, the Persian Gulf Strait Authority, to regulate maritime transit through the strategic Strait of Hormuz. That's according to Iranian state media. Under the system, vessels intended to pass through the strait will receive guidance from an official email address outlining the rules for transit. Ships are required to comply with the framework and obtain prior authorization before crossing the waterway. That doesn't seem like it's going to fly.
0: Now, I'm not privy to briefings. I'm not privy to classified intelligence material. But last night, my friend and colleague, Hugh Hewitt, went on Fox News and called this reported new deal a disaster unfolding in real time. Hugh called it a terrible deal, said that Iran should be barred from uranium enrichment forever. He posted in a tweet on X, President Trump never gives up leverage. Why would he start now with Iran on the ropes? And, you know, again, not unreasonable questions. What I think is unreasonable is doubting Trump's ability to get this done. This is what makes me a little bit crazy of folks who jump on and off the Trump bandwagon. Not to say you can't be critical of things that President Trump is doing. But on the other hand, what sensitive, privileged intelligence documents and information does any pundit have to embark upon a path to condemn Trump's deal, if this reporting is correct? So many people living with everyday pain think they're just stuck with it. 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Doesn't have to be that way. 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
1: 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Unremarkable sinners. In Jesus Christ's name, amen.
2: 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Lots of text messages about my belief that Marco Rubio will be the Republican nominee for president in 2028. Darren in Minneapolis has been waiting patiently. Hang in there, Darren. You're coming up next to weigh in as well. 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Here is a leftist. I think she pretends to be a Republican, but she's not. I think she's one of these women on The View. She's also on CNN. Alyssa Farah Griffin weighing in on Secretary of State Marco Rubio last night on CNN and whether or not he could become the 2028 nominee.
3: I think Marco Rubio is a political heavyweight, and I think he benefits from the fact that he's now accepted by MAGA World and America First, but also by those who are still skeptical of President Trump. The really interesting thing is going to be, what does he do after the midterms? If it goes the way we think and Republicans get shellacked, does he step aside, say, I want to spend some time with my family to create some distance from the administration heading into 2028, or does he stick around through the final stretch of the Trump administration and kind of hope for the best? But he's an incredibly formidable candidate that has broad appeal, and I think in a general election goes much further than a J.D. Vance would.
2: Darren in Minneapolis, thanks for your patience. What do you think?
4: I agree with that 100%, yeah. And I said that about Katie Stiller. You okay? Hello.
2: Yeah, I got you. You said that about who?
4: I said that a few weeks ago about Marco Rubio. Mm-hmm. Yep, he's going to be the guy, and it's either going to be Cash Patel as vice president or Hegseth.
2: Ooh, Cash Patel or Pete Hegseth. Interesting.
4: I was on Hegseth. I put money on this. Hegseth, I was 100% for him until that hockey game, seeing Cash Patel down there with the hockey players so excited for America.
2: It was a great moment. He was jubilant and boisterous, and of course he got a lot of flack for that. Got a lot of criticism for it, which is not a big, you know. Now let me flip it around a little bit though. What about a J.D. Vance Marco Rubio ticket? Who beats that?
4: I don't think anybody. I love J.D. Vance, but I think Rubio is a pit bull.
2: Yep. Yeah, and he's a pit bull that's likable. There's a likability factor he has. There's just something about the guy that continues to impress. And the more people get to know him, the better we feel about him. And boy, on this National Day of Prayer, and I am very, very blessed to know that hundreds and hundreds of people are sending in their prayers on our voicemail line. The number is 212. Whoop, it got Tracy, you blocked it off my line there. 212, let me scroll down here. 212-419-4665 is the prayer hotline, if you will. If you'd like to leave a voicemail, we ask that you try to keep the prayer to about 30 seconds or less. And tell us where you're calling from, maybe with your first name. But this is kind of a time-honored tradition that we've done over the years here on the Mike Gallagher Show to make sure we honor the power of prayer, because there's a lot of darkness in the world. There's a ton of darkness in the world. I just saw that the star of Star Wars, remember Mark Hamill? He played Luke Skywalker, right? And Mark Hamill thought it would be appropriate to post an image of Donald Trump dead in a casket with his hands clasped in front of him, surrounded by daisies, and the caption, "If only." That's what a Hollywood has-been like Mark Hamill, who now believes that he's some political activist, thinks is productive political engagement. A picture of a dead President Trump with the caption, "If only." And, of course, this was posted literally days after the third assassination attempt on President Trump's life. The left has completely and utterly and totally normalized killing their political opponents. They don't bat an eye. This guy decided, you know what I'm going to do? I'm rich from the Star Wars franchise. I go to Star Wars conventions and I sign, you know, lightsabers, plastic lightsabers. Now my life is spent going to the Star Wars conventions because I'm going to ride that pony till my last day. And he thinks it's normal to post an image generated by AI of President Trump dead in a casket with the caption, "If only." This is today's Democrats. This is the Democrat Party. This is what you're going to have to choose between in November. You're going to choose a political party that spews that kind of evil, or you're going to reject it and let them be reduced to their Star Wars conventions in Peoria, Illinois. Choose wisely, Obi-Wan. Districting battle continues, and boy, there was a battle on the 5 yesterday. They took apart Jessica Tarlov, and you know I got to play that clip for you. Let's continue on this National Day of Prayer, our Thursday episode of the Mike Gallagher Show. Stick around.

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0: Health officials now racing to track the number of confirmed cases of a deadly Honda virus outbreak that started aboard a cruise ship in the Atlantic. The ship to arrive just hours from now in the Canary Islands with more than 100 passengers and crew on board. 17 of them are U.S. citizens. An American doctor who's a passenger stepped in to help others after the ship's doctor fell ill while treating hantavirus patients. Dr. Stephen Cornfield, an oncologist from Oregon, told ABC News the crew and passengers were cooperative and understanding.
1: I have nothing but accolades for this boat and everybody on it.
0: CDC officials will be standing by when the ship arrives. A tragedy on the tarmac at Denver International Airport last night after someone trespassed onto the runway and was killed by a plane taking off.
2: A Frontier Airlines plane full of passengers speeding down the runway, hitting and killing a pedestrian during takeoff at Denver International Airport. Just before midnight Friday, authorities say the victim scaled an airport fence, managed to make it onto the runway, and 2 minutes later was sucked into the plane's engine just as it was almost wheels up for its flight to Los Angeles.
0: ABC's Andrew Dimbert. A boat explosion near a popular South Florida sandbar sent several people to the hospital with serious injuries this afternoon. This witness said the blast sent people into the air.
3: When we looked back out, we saw three people flying off of the boat and a puff of smoke.
0: Miami-Dade fire rescue crews pulling people into lifeboats and rushing them to nearby fuel docks. Officials say 11 people were taken to local hospitals, some 11 airlifted. And Israeli officials, they launched a drone strike into Lebanon today, killing four people just south of Beirut. While a series of airstrikes on southern Lebanon killed at least 13, ABC's Tom Sophie Burridge.
4: Despite the ceasefire in Lebanon, Israel launching fresh strikes against Iranian proxy Hezbollah in the south. More than 2,700 killed there in this war. Israeli and Lebanese officials set to hold peace talks in Washington next week.
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7: The National Park Service will renovate East Potomac Golf Course and will turn it into a, quote, top-tier 18-hole championship-level golf course capable of hosting preeminent tournaments, according to a joint statement released by the National Park Service. NPS will work with golf course designer Tom Fazio to help design and update East Potomac. The East Potomac renovations have been the subject of a lawsuit that is still pending. Luke Barr, ABC News, Washington.
0: One of the biggest car makers in the world is settling with the state of California over data privacy.
8: General Motors has agreed to pay a $12.75 million civil penalty to settle a case brought by the California Attorney General and a group of law enforcement agencies. The automaker was accused of using its OnStar program to collect names, contact information, even location data and driving behavior on drivers. GM then sold that information to data brokers for $20 million, according to the settlement. The company has also agreed to delete any driver data after 180 days. Mike Dubusky, ABC News.
0: Extreme heat with a chance of triple-digit temperatures in the West beginning tomorrow. Eddie Zamora, Red Cross volunteer in Central California, on how to protect furry friends in the extreme heat, saying that you can place ice cubes in the water bowl and can also make sure that you're not leaving pets in the car, which is a big one. Dave Packer, ABC News.
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2: This is an important day in America. It's the National Day of Prayer, and every year we want to focus on it intently. I appreciate so many people who are willing to share their prayers for our country, for one another, for the future, for our children, for our grandchildren. Unfortunately, not as much. It's not made to be as big enough a deal as it ought to be. But every year we try to focus on it pretty intently. I'm going to start every hour with a prayer that I would like to express publicly, and then we want to invite you to add your prayers to our conversation. 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But feel free to add your prayer to the prayer list of many on this 2026 National Day of Prayer. Heavenly Father, on this day of prayer, we come before your throne with grateful hearts, thanking you for the blessings of liberty and the rich heritage of faith that founded this great nation. As we gather across America to seek your face, grant wisdom, courage, and clarity to our leaders, our military, and all who serve in positions of authority. Guide my words today on this show, Lord. Let them reflect your truth, defend the principles of our Constitution, protect the innocent, strengthen our families, and point this audience toward righteousness and hope in Christ. Shield our country from division and evil, revive our spirit of unity under your sovereign hand, and draw us nearer to you as a people. We pray all this in the mighty name of Jesus Christ, our Lord. Amen. And again, feel free to add your prayers by calling 212-419-4665, and feel free to add to the multitude of voices calling for prayer. And we need it. The world is now holding its breath. What happens now in Iran? Where do we go from here? Yesterday, Axios reported that there's a deal in the works. And people I respect, people I like, friends of mine, Hugh Hewitt, who's a Salem Media host and Fox News contributor, called this reported new deal a disaster unfolding in real time. Hugh called it a terrible deal, said that because according to Axios, the U.S. and Iran were making progress on reaching a peace deal and officially ending this war that began in late February. Sources told Axios that the two sides were nearing a one-page memorandum of understanding, which would end the war and then set the stage for nuclear talks. According to Axios' reporting, the terms of a nuclear deal could include a 15-year freeze on Iran's program. Hugh writes that this would be terrible. This would draw fierce criticism from the GOP's Iran hawks, who want President Trump to finish the job and do so in dramatic fashion. Hugh writes at FoxNews.com, the end game doesn't have to be humiliation of the remnants of the rump regime atop the ruins of the Islamic Revolutionary Guard Corps atop the shattered Iranian government, quote unquote. But they are lunatics, as both President Trump and Secretary of State Marco Rubio have called them. In fact, Rubio said the other day, insane in the head. The leaders left standing in Iran are fanatical killers who cannot be trusted, Hugh writes. And so Hewitt's argument is, Iran is cornered and desperate. Let's pray that President Trump finishes off this radical regime and goes down in history as the president who brought stability to the Middle East. Well, why in the world would anyone think that he's not trying to do that? Why in the world would anybody believe that that we're better equipped to make these difficult decisions? There's nothing about this that's easy. And as I drive around and see gas at $4.50, $5 a gallon, I see reports of gas in California, $6, $7 a gallon. I'm getting emails from people saying it's getting down to a point where they have to decide whether they can buy groceries or fill up the gas tank. Now, gas prices are still lower than they were under Biden, but that doesn't matter. We live in the moment. We're a society, we're a culture that has a very, very short memory. It is all on the line in November with this midterm election. Much is at stake. I dread what happens, speaking of prayer, if the Democrats seize control of the House and the Senate. We're going to be in a world of hurt. It's going to be rough because they don't play fair. They don't intend to be fair. They've got no intention of playing above board. They're going to come after Trump and anyone who supports him. They have nothing. I've been really, really pleased with the endeavor we embarked upon this week, asking you to call this show and give me one Democrat policy that they present that's any better than anything that's unfolding right now in real time under Republican leadership. There is none. All they have is rage. All they have is fury. All they have are lunatics who are carrying their message. Mark Hamill, the Star Wars star, posted a meme of a dead President Trump in a casket with the caption, "If only." Think about that. Think about that. A Hollywood movie star believing that's normal and acceptable behavior. A meme, an AI version of President Trump dead in the casket surrounded by daisies with the caption, "If only." But the trouble is, he's not really an anomaly. That's today's Democrat Party. This is what the Democrats represent. Hatred, rage, fury, and unhinged behavior, and the normalization of violence. They believe in killing their political opponents. This is what we need to pray about. I saw Clay Travis on TV this week talking about apparently a new musical that is coming out celebrating Luigi Mangione, the young man accused of slaughtering the United Healthcare CEO. Clay appeared on Harris Faulkner's show on the Faulkner Focus on Fox News.
0: This, again, is going to lead to more acts of violence. Harris, when you and I grew up in America, it was pretty unified. If you were left, right, middle of the road, whatever your political perspective was, we all condemned murder. And I just, when I saw this, it really, I think, goes to the root evil of so much of what the left believes in now. And it's why they have become so violent. Look, and Democrats are sometimes the targets, too. They tried to burn down and kill the entire family of the governor of Pennsylvania, who's a Jewish Democrat.
3: Josh Shapiro.
0: When you look at the violence, it's across. 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
1: This is Ray from New Jersey. May the Lord bless America. May the Lord keep America. May the Lord make the Lord's face to shine upon America. May the Lord give America peace, the peace that surpasses all understanding. In the name of the Father, the Son, and the Holy Spirit. Amen.
2: Thank you for participating in America's National Day of Prayer here on the Mike Gallagher Show, 22 past the hour. I know I shouldn't give a lot of airtime to this guy. I'm sorry for even telling you about it. But I'm trying to prepare everybody for what is a horrible eventuality. We're all going to die. The day's going to come for all of us where we meet our Maker. President Trump one day will die. I hope he's 100 and he dies in the middle of the night in his sleep. However, he has survived at least 3 assassination attempts. What would the Mark Hamills of the world say or do if the unthinkable happened and somebody killed our president? If you post a meme of Trump laying dead in a casket, surrounded by daisies, with the caption, "If only," if you think that's constructive, productive, if you do that days after the 3rd attempt on his life, what do you think happens if they wind up doing it? They'll have to celebrate, right? Mark Hamill will say, "Got him. Thank goodness. He's dead." And then what's going to happen? Because normal people are going to lose their minds. According to the post-millennial, actor Mark Hamill posted an image on the left-wing social media platform Blue Sky that depicted President Donald J. Trump dead in a grave with the words, "If only," as a caption. If only. If only. Hamill expanded on the message in his post text, suggesting he would prefer that Trump live a little while longer so that he could suffer defeat and humiliation. Hamill said, "If only," repeating the words from the photo of the dead president in the grave. "He should live long enough to witness his inevitable devastating loss in the midterms, be held accountable for his unprecedented corruption, impeached, convicted, and humiliated for his countless crimes, long enough to realize he'll be disgraced in the history books forevermore." Think about that kind of rage, the misery that you have to wallow in to post such filth. And incidentally, while we're talking about hypotheticals, hypothetically think what would happen to anyone who posted an image of Barack Obama dead in the grave with the caption, "If only." You do know that, first of all, anybody with a platform would lose it that day. Anybody who worked for an employer in broadcast, film, print, online, that'd be it. You'd be finished. You'd be ruined forever. Your livelihood would be destroyed, and you would be forever disgraced for wishing death upon President Obama. Now, Mark Hamill does this. It barely gets barely a blip on the radar. Post-millennial writes about it. It's online. It's there, but it's not really that big a deal. Oh, yeah, Mark Hamill posts a picture of Trump dead in the grave saying, "If only." And I know I shouldn't give this airtime. And doggone it, I struggle with it. I fight with this in my head when I decide what we're going to talk about. But I don't want to let the guy have a pass. I don't think that avoiding it or ignoring it is going to make it go away. You've got to stare evil in the face. You've got to stare evil, you've got to take it on, and you've got to try to shut this kind of evil down. I don't know what should happen to the guy. He can't get fired from going to Star Wars conventions in, Piqua, Ohio this weekend, or wherever he's going to go to sign some plastic lightsabers, or whatever this miserable guy does during his days. But I think you ought to be reminded that this is normal for the Democrat Party. He was recently, I think, he appeared somewhere with Barack Obama. This is what we're up against. And this is why we pray. This is why we fight the proverbial fight.

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1: Lord, we just come to you and we ask you, Lord, to bless us, watch over us, put your Holy Spirit around us. And Lord, we ask you to bless our president and his family and all the cabinet and all the persons he's hired for the positions that he's got them to be in. And we ask you, Lord, to bless America and watch over us. We give you ourselves and America, and we ask you to put your Holy Spirit around us and give us your protection and watch over us and let us be walking closer to you. In Jesus' name, we pray. Amen.
2: 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Thank you for participating in America's National Day of Prayer here on the Mike Gallagher Show. 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And thank you for participating in today's National Day of Prayer. We need prayer. There's a lot of darkness. There's a lot, and look, we've got a lot of uncertainty about what happens next in Iran. President Trump is hosting oil executives today at the White House for talks on Venezuela. Marco Rubio is visiting with the Pope in Rome. Of course, the president and the Pope have had a sort of back and forth. That's been tricky. What happens next with Iran? And I pray for some clarity there. I also want to pray for your support because we've embarked on a new adventure this week here at Team Gallagher called the M&M Extra Podcast. And

0: And again, we will go live at noon every weekday, and then later in the day, it'll drop wherever you get your podcasts. We're calling it M&M Extra. Where do we go from here? According to my friend and colleague, Hugh Hewitt, President Trump should demand a clear victory over Iran and reject any kind of what Hugh calls weak compromises. Israeli journalist Amit Siegel has been reporting that, according to Barak Ravid, the U.S. and Iran are at the closest point to an agreement since the war began. The framework includes the U.S. and Iranian naval blockade will be gradually lifted during the detailed negotiation period. The U.S. will commit in the memorandum of understanding to gradually lift sanctions and release tens of billions of dollars from frozen assets. Negotiations are still underway on the duration of the uranium enrichment freeze. Three sources said the freeze would last at least 12 years. One source estimated the final outcome would be 15 years. Now, and the other aspects of the deal, to which Hugh replied in his FoxNews.com column this morning, this would be a terrible deal, one that would draw fierce criticism from the GOP's Iran hawks, who want President Trump to finish the job and do so in dramatic fashion. And I'm really intrigued by Hugh's assertion that the deal is bad because war hawks would be critical of it. This is part of the problem. We've got a faction of Republicans who never saw a war they didn't fall in love with. And I suspect that Hugh sort of embraces the Lindsey Graham wartime mindset that, of course, we know benefits the military-industrial complex. President Trump won both times, largely on a promise that he rejects forever wars. Now, I don't know what, I mean, Hugh's conclusion in the article is this regime has to be finished off. He writes, "I don't believe anything, but I worry about everything. Iran is finally cornered and desperate. Let's pray that President Trump, on this National Day of Prayer, finishes off this radical and piratical regime and goes down in history as the president who brought stability to the Middle East." Piratical, that's a new word for me. I see you. Hugh's a smart guy. Just ask him. Piratical, P-I-R. Have you ever heard that word, Eric? Does that mean they're pirates, right? Piratical, P-I-R-A-T-I-C-A-L. You need a dictionary to read a Hugh Hewitt column. I finally heard back from Hugh. I wanted to get him on the show to explain why he's opposed to this. And unfortunately, he's got an event going on today. He said any other day, so maybe we can get him back tomorrow, because Hugh is willing to come on to say, look, I hate the aspects of this reported deal. Bomb them. They are killers. And will never be anything other than killers. And he clarifies the IRGC, not the Artesh. Look, the guy is really good on foreign policy. I don't dispute that. But I also believe that we got a whole bunch of Republicans who are committed to forever wars. That's in their DNA. They never came across a war that they didn't embrace. And look, there's a time and a place for that. But there is also a terrible, terrible price that we have paid as a country. I was very intrigued at Newt Gingrich's position. I saw him last night on Sean Hannity's show on Fox News and wanted to share what the former House Speaker had to say about this very difficult, complicated situation.
1: And they're now faced, I think, with a real question of survival.

0: without military action, without occupying it, without American troops. And I think they may well be prepared to offer remarkable concessions, more than I would have guessed, because they see that over the next 3 or 4 weeks, the writing's on the wall. The test will be whether or not, for example, they're willing to turn over the uranium material they have, that I think is about 1,100 pounds, and get it out of the country. The test will be whether they'll back off on trying to control the Strait of Hormuz. If those two or three things like that are met, President Trump will have had a huge victory at a relatively modest cost without the use of American combat troops on the ground, and it will be remarkable. I think that, you know, Reagan used to say, trust but verify. I think we have to see, one, what are they really offering in this one page, and two, are there benchmarks of verifying it, of checking it? You in the long run, you get what you inspect, not what you expect. And so we have to see what are the benchmarks, what dates are the benchmarks, and what happens. But it would be a remarkable historic achievement if the president can get the kind of deal that some people think may be implied by this one-page memorandum.
1: I'm with Newt. Look, I support President Trump. I'm not gonna lob smoke bombs from the sidelines. And I do invite and hope tomorrow maybe we can get Hugh on the show for a few minutes so he can explain why he thinks this is a terrible deal. Here's a lot of text messages coming in, 1-800-655-MIKE, Illinois. Mike, I like Hugh, like you. I think the radical Muslim government should be gone, yet unfortunately, my gut tells me these endless war advocates couldn't care less about America first. I truly believe that Americans are done with endless wars. Afghanistan, Iraq, all of this taught us a lesson. We are done. And I don't know what victory looks like. I mean, in the way I would approach it, as a nothing more than a big mouth talk show host with no access to classified military information or briefings or documents, you turn Iran into a parking lot. That's the only way you're going to have victory. You got, and then you're going to wipe out millions of men, women, and children? Really? But short of that, what does victory look like? 800-655-MIKE. Patrick Henry knew about victory in March of 1775. He rose to speak those words that have lived in infamy, give me liberty or give me death. 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
10: On this National Day of Prayer, I want to repeat 2 Chronicles 7:14. If my people, which are called by my name, will humble themselves and pray, and seek my face, turn from their wicked ways, then I will hear from heaven, will forgive their sins, and will heal their land. That's my prayer on this National Day of Prayer.
1: Thank you. Thank you. Thank you. Let's keep praying. Let's continue to remember the things that matter. And my prayer is that I pray for peace, I pray for some stability, I pray for some unity, because gosh, we need it. I try to avoid too much airtime to the really diabolical things that are going on out there, and I remind myself how blessed I am to get to do this for a living, to get to do this with you every day, how excited I am to hop on a plane and spend a few days in my upstate of South Carolina. I'm going to be there most of next week. And they've invited me to pop in. There's a really neat event Monday evening in Greenville, South Carolina, the Get Connected event. It's an event sponsored by the 4th District Republican Club and other conservative organizations in South Carolina. There are going to be a whole bunch of gubernatorial candidates who will be in attendance. Pamela Evett and Josh Kimbrell and Nancy Mace and Ralph Norman and Alan Wilson, they're all going to be in attendance. The 6th candidate, Rom Reddy, is not able to be there in person, but the campaign will be there. It's kind of a meet and greet, and Joey Hudson and Bill Frady are going to be over there. I think a lot of the WORD personalities are going to be there, and I'm going to be there. So come on out and see us. It's going to take place Monday from 6 to 8 p.m. at the Hughes Main Library there at the Greenville Library right there in near downtown Greenville. So, hey, you're going to get to meet the next governor. One of them is going to be elected, as well as other statewide and local candidates and your favorite News Talk 98.9 WORD personality. Whoever that may be, Joey will tell you it's him. Tara wouldn't brag. I don't think Tara would brag that way. But now Bill Frady, he might say it's him. I'd like to say maybe I've got a shot at being your favorite personality. Well, come out and see all of us. So Monday night, the Greenville Library, the Hughes Main Library, Monday 6 to 8 p.m., again, sponsored by the 4th District Republican Club and 98.9 WORD, the voice of the Carolinas. 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Here's Gary in Michigan. Hey, Gary, welcome aboard. How are you?
2: Hey, Mike, very good.
1: Good.
2: Like, I'm on the side of Hugh over here.
1: Mm-hmm.
2: I was 100% behind the president's move to go into Iran. But frankly, it did not seem like they had a plan for the Strait of Hormuz. And sadly, if they embolden Iran to control this area, it's a loss. It emboldens China. It just makes us look weak. And
1: let me put you on the spot. I'm fighting a hard break here, but let me put you on the spot and close by asking you this: Do you trust President Trump?
2: I don't know.
1: No? You don't know? Okay. All right. I get it. I do. We're going to have Hugh on the show tomorrow. He's going to join us. He just confirmed he'll join us, and he can explain his opposition to this reported Iranian deal. I trust the president. Sounds like some do not. We will see. All right, I keep teasing the Jessica Tarlov takedown that Jesse and Greg and the rest of them did yesterday on the 5. Maybe we'll start the hour with that coming up next. We've got a lot to cover here. It's a busy, busy day. Great having you here on this Thursday episode of the Mike Gallagher Show on this National Day of Prayer. Stay with us.

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0: I'm Dave Packer. The CDC is alerting doctors and health departments around the country to be aware of the potential for imported hantavirus cases from the cruise ship outbreak. A cruise ship linked to a deadly hantavirus outbreak with 140 people on board, including 17 Americans, anchoring overnight off Spain's Canary Islands. ABC's Maggie Rulli is there.
1: The CDC emergency response is classified as a level 3, the lowest risk to the public. Back in the Canary Islands, despite all the precautions, workers at the port here protesting the ship's arrival.
2: Estamos muy lejos de...
1: This resident says people are scared, but this tourist from Ireland says she's not worried.
3: I feel perfectly fine.
4: Yeah,
3: because I know they're going to quarantine everyone. They're going to make sure everything is safe for everyone.
1: The World Health Organization stressing this is not a new COVID.
0: A boat explosion near a popular South Florida sandbar sent several people to the hospital with serious injuries Saturday afternoon.
1: Miami-Dade Fire Rescue rushing more than two dozen units to the haul-over sandbar in Biscayne Bay. Rescuers pulling people into lifeboats and rushing them to nearby fuel docks. Officials say at least 15 people were taken to local hospitals, some even airlifted.
0: ABC's Morgan Norwood in Denver, a Frontier Airlines jet hitting and killing a person who was on the runway during takeoff.
5: Frontier Flight 4345 was accelerating for takeoff at Denver International, speeding down the runway at almost 150 miles per hour when pilots sounded the alarm. Officials say a person they describe as trespassing scaled an airport fence and 2 minutes later was struck and killed. An official telling ABC News the person was at least partially consumed by one of the engines, triggering an engine fire.
0: The plane was evacuated and preliminary reports say five people were taken to the hospital. Under a new administration proposal, guns could be mailed through the United States Postal Service. It's been illegal except for licensed dealers since the 1920s. You're listening to ABC News.
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0: A refinery explosion right outside of New Orleans Friday. Responders finding the Chalmette refinery completely engulfed in flame.
9: The owner of this refinery is PBF Energy in Louisiana. Now, it's too early to tell how much of the refinery is impacted, but this is their largest refinery with a capacity of 185,000 barrels of oil a day. That refinery fire happened on Friday and is now under control. But this coming at a time when crude oil and petroleum products are in short supply.
0: ABC's Jacqueline Lee. The Trump administration releasing some federal government files on UFO sightings, or as they're officially known by the government, UAPs, or unidentified anomalous phenomena. Here's Asa Stahl, science editor for Planetary Society.
10: These files released by the Pentagon do not give any solid evidence for life beyond Earth, or alien life in general. But that doesn't mean we aren't continuing the investigation and the search for life.
0: High school culinary programs getting creative.
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2: I'm starting every hour today with a prayer because this is, of course, the National Day of Prayer. My friend Mark Davis in Dallas starts every one of his shows with a prayer, which I think is very commendable. We should pray more, not less. We should remember that prayer works. We should lean into our faith. We should embrace each other and try to lift each other up, not tear each other down. So a couple of things I'd like to do. First of all, I want to start with this prayer on behalf of all of us here at the Mike Gallagher Show. Thank you for participating in America's National Day of Prayer. We're going to give you the opportunity to share your prayers with us on air as well by calling the prayer hotline that we've set up. It's a voicemail number. You can call, leave a voicemail with your prayer. Please keep it to 45 seconds or so or less. Feel free to tell us where you're calling from if you'd like. But whatever your heart leads you to do, we invite you to share your prayers with us. Here's mine. Heavenly Father, on this National Day of Prayer, we come before your throne with grateful hearts, thanking you for the blessings of liberty and the rich heritage of faith that founded this great nation. As we gather across America to seek your face, grant wisdom, courage, and clarity to our leaders, our military, and all who serve in positions of authority, guide my words today on this show, Lord. Let them reflect your truth. Defend the principles of our Constitution, protect the innocent, strengthen our families, and point our audience toward righteousness and hope in Christ. Shield our country from division and evil. Revive our spirit of unity under your sovereign hand, and draw us nearer to you as a people. We pray all this in the mighty name of Jesus Christ, our Lord. Amen. If you'd like to join in and share your prayer with us, here's the phone number, 212-419-4665. 212-419-4665. You can write it down, and if your heart leads you to do so, feel free to call that number and leave your voicemail prayer with us here at the Mike Gallagher Show, 212-419-4665. My prayer is that some of our political adversaries can see the light. I pray for people like Jessica Tarloff. You know, if you watch The Five, as many people do, and as Dana Perino told us this week, as she appeared on our show to talk about Iran and the midterms and her new book, she pointed out that not only is The Five the highest-rated show on all of Fox News, it's the highest-rated show of all of cable news. It's the number one watched show in America. And they have a rotating panel of liberals. They go between Jessica Tarloff, and then they mix in Harold Ford, the former Tennessee congressman. The solid placeholders are Greg Gutfeld and Jesse Waters and Dana Perino. And then they kind of mix up the fourth and the fifth people. But it's a formula that works. Jessica is particularly abrasive. And look, you got to give her some credit, I guess. She goes into the lion's den. She's sort of like what Scott Jennings is to CNN. She is the kind of rare liberal voice that continues to come in and try to do battle. And they were arguing yesterday about President Trump. And Greg Gutfeld was asking a legitimate question about why so many people get mad at any of us who like the guy. In other words, the back and forth had to do with, you could disagree with him. You don't have to agree with his policies. None of us agree with everything that the president does. But why do people get so angry at those of us who like and support him? People who laugh at his jokes, who find him uplifting and a harbinger of common sense, a guy who delivered secure borders, a guy who has respect for the military and law enforcement and the rule of law, a guy who wants to help the middle class, a guy who wants to develop economic policies that benefit everybody, a guy who's actually one of the funniest people you'll ever meet. And I say that from personal experience. The guy is hysterical. Now, if you hate him, you don't think he's funny. I mean, I guess there are people who think Jimmy Kimmel is funny, right? Or Stephen Colbert. I watch it or see a clip and I think, what's funny about that? I guess people think it's funny that Mark Hamill, the actor who played Luke Skywalker on Star Wars, posted a meme of Trump laying dead in a grave with the caption, "If only." That Frisco, Texas teacher the other day who posted a meme of Abraham Lincoln getting shot in the head, and he cried out, according to the meme that the Frisco, Texas teacher posted, "If only I had a ballroom." I guess they think that's funny. Personally, I don't think there's anything funny about the assassination attempts on any president, Republican or Democrat. I'm not really in favor of political murder. Call me crazy. I see that there's a new musical coming to New York this summer, Luigi the Musical. They're actually going to present a musical, evidently in honor of the young man accused of assassinating the UnitedHealthcare CEO. We are in a dark, dark place in America. So to lighten the mood a little bit, and I do like to try to brighten your day somewhat, you think it would be kind of fun to hear the panel erupt on Jessica Tarloff, leaving her speechless? Why not? Hit it.
0: I'm okay with you hating Trump. Why aren't you okay with me liking him? If you could just look in the mirror and answer that question, liberals, you would feel so much better. Why does it bother you that people like Trump? Perhaps there's a large role in your dissatisfaction. It might be your own personal resentments. You may play a large role emotionally in how you feel about Trump. Maybe if you get over that, you'll spend less time and effort being so miserable.
3: Do you have an answer to that, Jessica?
4: Why do I care that you like him?
0: I don't think she cares.
3: I mean, do you have a theory about why liberals care so much that other people like Trump?
4: Because he's like a completely morally bankrupt person that's important.
0: But why should you care that I like him?
4: Accepted that you like him, but I think it's hard for people when they care about someone.
0: This is the perfect thing. Why do they care? Tell me why. What's underneath?
4: Okay. Well, care leads to voting, and then voting leads to bad policies that make life harder for you.
0: If you like Trump,
4: if he was your friend, I'd be much more chill about it. But because you like him, he's my president.
3: Well, I think she's misdiagnosed. It has nothing to do with morality.
4: Of course it does.
3: About morality.
4: Of course we do.
3: Your party doesn't support standards of morality.
0: Anything.
3: You can do drugs. You can be homeless. You can hit people. Rape people, let other murderers into the country. You could do all kinds of things. They don't judge.
5: You're going to let the son of Sam out of jail. The son of Sam.
3: You guys apologized to a guy who tried to shoot the president.
5: Don't talk to Bill Clinton about morality.
4: You guys got evangelicals to support a guy who has cheated on every single wife that he's had.
0: But who cares if I like him?
4: I said I don't care. I have accepted.
0: No, but why do your peers? I'm doing a Scott Jennings. Get your finger out of my face. Why do liberals care that we like him? It's because they cannot get themselves emotionally out of the way, and it bothers them. They know that they might be wrong. The sunk cost of hating somebody
4: rips
0: you apart.
4: It's because it has electoral consequences.
0: Not everybody thinks that way.
4: People say, "Oh, I don't."
0: We don't walk around and go, "What's the polling say?"
4: Well, what do you care about? Then why are we looking at any video of Obama? What do you care? That suit was fly, and just let him have his stupid museum.
3: I like the suit.
4: You did not. You definitely.
3: I love the suit. I own a tan suit. Dark darn it.
4: You did not criticize him for that at the podium?
3: I wasn't even on the five back then.
4: On Waterworld?
3: And I definitely would not have.
2: Look, they have a lot of fun. We asked Dana this week, if you saw and heard our interview, do they talk on the breaks? And she said, yeah, but we just don't talk about issues. We don't carry over arguments. We talk about what we had for dinner last night or the new restaurant that's opened up or whatever. Once in a while, we'll ask, where did you get that research? But she said they don't. I mean, they are more patient and tolerant with her than I could be. I have a very tough time when she's on the five. But I thought that might put a little pep in your step, a little smile on your face. 800-655-MIKE. It is a good question. Why do you care if any of us like and support the guy? She, you know, and she pivoted. She wound up denying that that's the case, but she did admit, well, you liking him has led to real-world consequences. So we're to be offended that you like President Trump. Anybody want to take a crack at this? Why do you suppose people on the left object to any of us liking or supporting President Trump? 17 past the hour, we're in the Relief Factor studios. Welcome aboard. Welcome in. It's Thursday. Our number is 800-655-MIKE, 800-655-6453. And what do we do with Iran? Is President Trump's plan that has been reported true? Somebody just told me Seb Gorka was on Newsmax last night, and he said it isn't even correct reporting. It's a very complicated situation. We try to sort it all out here on the Mike Gallagher Show. And don't forget, join us on today's National Day of Prayer. 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
1: Yes, this is Rory from Wisconsin. I pray through the blood of Jesus Christ for my friend Wendy, who just found out that she had breast cancer. And I pray this through the name of Jesus Christ, to God, Father Almighty. Thank you.
2: We pray for God's healing and comfort to Wendy and her family, and thank you for sharing your prayers with us here on the National Day of Prayer. Hugh Hewitt's going to join us tomorrow. Hugh wrote a column at foxnews.com that we've posted at mikeonline.com, doubling down on his criticism of what is reported to be Trump's new deal with Iran. Hugh called it a disaster unfolding in real time. He wants to know, why would Trump give up any leverage? And, you know, interestingly, President Trump today posted on Truth Social a chart. It's a chart of the length of wars in America, or that America has engaged in. This is from his Truth Social account. He wrote, wow, study this chart, President DJT. Afghanistan war, 543 weeks. Iraq war, 457 weeks. Vietnam War, 439 weeks. The Civil War, 209 weeks. World War II, 196 weeks. The Korean War, 161 weeks. The War of 1812, 139 weeks. And lastly, Iran excursion, 6 weeks. 6 weeks. And already the critics are pouncing, claiming that Trump doesn't know what he's doing. Gary's in Arizona. Hi, Gary. How goes it?
3: Hey, how are you doing?
2: Good, good. Appreciate the call.
3: Hey, I got a couple of things. The Bible. Remember, Iran is still part of the last day struggle, so their country won't be destroyed. I don't know what God has planned or what he's doing with all the stuff that with Trump. So we got to remember, you know, the final wars and stuff. So Iran may stick around. And as far as all the stuff going on with especially the Democrats, in the last days, he'll give them a reprobate mind.
2: All right, Gary. Thank you. Angela in Oregon. Hi, Angela. You're on the Mike Gallagher Show. Hello.
4: Hi.
2: Hey. How are you?
4: I'm good. And you?
2: Good. I'm good. What's up?
4: Well, I voted for Trump and supported him fully.
2: Yes, ma'am.
4: Until he started this with Bibi in this war. There's no reason for us to be in this war.
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2: Short, sweet, and to the point. Dear God, please help us. When I hear that phrase, that expression, dear God, I always think about the, I was so sorry. We tried to put together some way to do a production of Fiddler on the Roof. Do you know my dream role is to play Tevye the Milkman in Fiddler on the Roof? I think I could grow a beard. And he does a great monologue. Dear God, you made many, many poor people. I realize, of course, it's no shame to be poor, but it's no great honor either. So what would have been so terrible if I had a small fortune? And he launches into, if I were a rich man. Of all the roles I've gotten to play, that's the one role that has always eluded me. I was going to play the role in Greenville, South Carolina at the Little Theater. That's when that was called the Little Theater. Big theater, actually, but now they just call it, I think, Greenville Theater. And Alan McCullough said, you're our guy. And then I moved to New York. I couldn't do it. Doggone it. I think I'd be a great... I think I would pass for a Jewish milkman in Anatevka. It's my favorite musical of all time. I've never been in it. I've never been a part of it. If anybody wants to do a production of Fiddler on the Roof and you're looking for a guy to play Tevye, I'm in. We'll move the whole show to wherever you are. Any theater directors? That I do love the theater in South Carolina. Even though they passed on me playing Daddy Warbucks last Christmas, I thought I was in. They went with somebody else. It's a whole bunch of new people there. I didn't know them, and they didn't know me. And oh well, thought I was going to get to play Warbucks again, but alas, it was not to be. But Center Stage and the Warehouse Theater and Greenville Theater and South Carolina Children's Theater, I do like that. That world a little bit. We're going to get Larry O'Connor on the show tomorrow. He's a big theater fan, and I think he's a former theater producer as well. I do have a Tony Award on my mantle because I was an investor in a musical that won the Tony Award, and Larry is going to join us on the Gulf of America cruise in November. Larry's our new morning show host on

0: If you have followed him at Town Hall, you appreciate his work. Listen to him on WMAL in Washington, D.C. He's going to be on the ship with us. It's the Eurodam, a beautiful cruise ship from Holland America. Think about, close your eyes, just feel it. Powder white sand under your feet, Jamaica's lush mountains rising out of the sea, crystal clear waters in the Cayman Islands, the sun-drenched streets and ancient culture in Cozumel. We'll explore it all together. The Gulf of America crews are going to celebrate America's 250th birthday together. Hey, for all the details, it's November 14th through the 21st. We're going to sail out of Fort Lauderdale. Just text the keyword cruise to 94878. 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So join us. It's nothing like being with the hundreds of like-minded patriots. I've already got a couple hundred people signed up, but there's room for you. 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Mark Davis and I have been talking a lot in our new podcast about Marco Rubio's chances to become the next presidential nominee rather than J.D. Vance. This is a very interesting debate. Every time the guy speaks, he gets even more and more impressive. Incidentally, some breaking news. Caroline Leavitt had a healthy baby girl named Vivian, I think is her name. Saw a picture on social media of Caroline holding her beautiful new baby in her arms. So congratulations to White House Press Secretary Caroline Leavitt, who is now a new mom. Marco Rubio was holding down the fort the other day, of all things. I mean, all the memes of Marco having to take on all these different jobs are hysterical. And now one of the latest ones, I always try to repost those on my X account, so follow me there, at Gallagher Show. And we'll try to follow you back. Very funny narrative that Marco can do it all. But what he does is continually impress. Check out what he said at the White House press briefing the other day when he was asked about the hope for America. And I thought this was very, very important, very prophetic, considering today's National Day of Prayer.
1: My hope for America?
2: And how do you personally deal with that?
1: Yeah, look, I mean, my hope for America is what it's always been. I think it's the hope I hope we all share. We want it to continue to be the place where anyone from anywhere can achieve anything, where you're not limited by the circumstances of your birth, by the color of your skin, by your ethnicity, but frankly, it's a place where you are able to overcome challenges and achieve your full potential. I think that should be the goal of every country in the world, frankly, but I think in the U.S., we're not perfect. Our history is not one of perfection, but it's still better than anybody else's history, and ours is a story of perpetual improvement. Each generation has left the next generation of Americans freer, more prosperous, safer, and that is our goal as well. But it is a unique and exceptional country, and as we come upon this 250-year anniversary, I think we have a lot to learn and be proud of in our history. It is one of perpetual and continuous improvement, where each generation has done its part to bring us closer to fulfilling the vision that the founders of this country had upon its founding. So,
0: you understand there wasn't one word on the teleprompter. That was all from the heart. Every bit of that was from just his heart and his head. There wasn't a single word on the teleprompter. I'm telling you right now, I told Mark this morning, I'm making it official. I predict Marco Rubio will be the presidential nominee for the Republican Party in 2028. I don't have anything against J.D. Vance. I love the guy. But this Marco Rubio is extraordinarily impressive. He has grown into this position of national prominence. I can see him as president of the United States. Who's going to beat him? You think Pete Buttigieg is going to beat Marco Rubio? You think Kamala is going to beat Marco Rubio? Jeff in Texas just texted me, I'd like to see President Marco Rubio and Secretary of State J.D. Vance followed by President Vance. Not bad. Not bad at all. 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Staying sharp, focused, and clear-headed isn't always the easiest thing in the world to do. 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I pop two of these capsules.

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1: I don't know if we're going to get another Third Reich in Germany, although I'm less sure about that. So it's placing the bar at an unrealistically high place, and your assertion is an interesting one, and that is that maybe there is a, we probably need to check with Lindsey Graham about that.
2: And see you took the words right out of my mouth.
1: That's the same kind of mindset that says they're just there's something about tingly about a perpetual American military involvement, and what Trump and everybody else is looking for is an end to the war in short term.
2: There is a breed of Republicans. I'm thinking about Lindsey Graham. I'm thinking about sort of the neocon establishment types who never saw a war they didn't fall in love with. And I believe that one of the most gigantic appeals to Donald Trump to the American people was that he's not committed to forever wars.
1: Nope.
2: He wants to get us out of here. Look, we wiped out their nuclear ambitions for the time being. We know what happened last year. We know what we did now. But for this thing to drag on, and I'm going to say it, past the midterms, you've said it too. Yep. If this thing is going on and gas is $6 a gallon in November, we're going to lose.
3: We're doomed.
2: We're doomed because people aren't going to be smart enough to say we're doing the right thing with it disarming their nuclear capabilities. Yeah. I just don't know whether I can buy groceries or fill up the tank. Yeah. And we got and Trump knows this. Trump knows this. He doesn't need the neocon wing on his back. And I say this again respectfully. I might try to get Hugh on the show to explain this to me because, sure. You know, he's a friend and he's a colleague. He and I just disagree because his worldview is a Washington establishment insider neocon. And I don't say that as an attack. I think he would admit to that. My worldview is let's get the hell out of there. I mean, it's enough already.
1: With enough success,
2: correct,
1: that our war effort meant something. And it totally will mean something Iran's nuclear ability crippled, with Iran's military defanged,
2: correct,
1: with them no longer able to lord over the strait. Marco Rubio, keep going back to Marco Rubio earlier this week in a master class. He said, look, if you guys don't have clarity on the need to make sure that Iran is neutered, imagine them taking some act of shutting down oil in the Strait of Hormuz, gas goes to $9 a gallon, and they say, what are you going to do about it? We have the bomb. What are you going to do about it? We have nukes. That is the scenario that cannot be allowed to happen.
2: Miranda Devine is one of my favorite journalists, and she wrote a piece over at the New York Post that Marco Rubio is a rock star in the Trump administration, and he's making himself a serious candidate for president in 2028. Yep. Here we go. I mean, a poll just came out, says that his chances are now elevated. He is ascendant right now, and it's because every time he talks, and you and I delved into this yesterday on the M&M Extra podcast, and by the way, a quick plug on the podcast.
1: Oh, where to find it?
2: Hey, yeah, no kidding. Anyway. No kidding. And look, I think you and I have been tiptoeing around this. We might as well acknowledge it. I mean, there's a hiccup with YouTube. It's a weird hiccup. Our team is working on it. We have contacts at YouTube. We had an M&M Extra YouTube page that 2,500 people subscribed to in about a day. It was so cool.
1: And we had it for about a day.
2: Right. The account was taken down. As was a number of accounts, and as it turned out, when you dive into this,
1: millions of
2: YouTube is canceling millions of accounts, and as it's been explained to me, it's due to, now this is very fascinating, here we go with AI, it's due to YouTube now employing AI technology to scan all of the content creators on YouTube and supposedly find violations of the terms
1: policy
2: of service, terms of service violations.
1: Yeah.
2: And we know it's a glitch in our case because obviously what are we going to do? That's a policy violation of YouTube standards.
1: Thank you.
2: Second of all, there have been a half a dozen Salem accounts that were taken down.
1: Before anybody thinks, well, they're coming after you corporately. No. Some were not. So.
2: Right, they've left some of them alone, but two of the Salem accounts that were eliminated or terminated, hadn't posted any content yet.
1: Yeah, Josh Hammer, right?
2: Had not posted any content yet on YouTube. So there's obviously a mistake.
1: Right.
2: This is the AI world. So they're working on it. For the time being, they haven't messed with the Mike Gallagher Show YouTube channel. So we got about 30,000 subscribers there. So follow me there. The Mike Gallagher Show, you'll find it on YouTube, because today at noon Eastern, 11 Central, we'll go live with episode number 4 of the MMM Extra podcast.
1: So awesome.
2: we're having a great time with it. And of course, I'm nervous because you want to start talking about my penchant for massages. So we're going to get into all of that. That'll be fun.
1: And I'm going to tell you something, because this is something that I think people will be able to enjoy as we move through the month. People think in this segment here that we spend on the radio, they believe, would you say that people listen to this and they feel like they know you and know me? We've had the listener, like, we got another listener lunch coming from your campaign, and we're going to gather people at an undisclosed location in DFW. And one of the greatest things that I love, it makes my heart just fill up, is when people say that they feel they know me and they feel they know you. And they absolutely do, from our radio shows and from this little segment. You may think you know us, but you don't know us until you do the podcast. Because once you do the podcast, it is rabbit hole after this, after personal thing, after story from 1983, after thing in my head. Because we're unshackled, we're unchanged, unchained, unfiltered. And so we've talked about things in the M&M Extra that we have never and I will never do on the radio. Not because they're forbidden or weird or edgy or whatever. It's just we got time, and why not?
2: It's a different atmosphere. The lighting, like the one texter said, is different. It's kind of a relaxed mood, and we get into a lot of cool stuff, and we're loving it. I mean, one of my kids called me last night and was watching. He said, "Dad, I'm loving this M&M Extra you're doing." I said, cool. "We are having a ball." And quick note, one more note on the YouTube glitch and the AI machines, because the machines are here. Mm-hmm. I posted this on Wendy's at Wendy's.
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1: are
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1: you'll
2: still be there. You're not going to go anywhere. So we'll keep.
1: And we'll tell you when that reappears. We'll believe you me. We will tell you.
2: Drive up to Wendy's. Hello, welcome to Wendy's. What would you like to order? And you look up at the board. It's a robot talking to you. It's a machine. It's AI, and it's quick. The second you walk up, by the way, her English is perfect.
1: There you go.
2: You can hear her loud and clear. She says, "Welcome to Wendy's. What would you like to order?" I'd like the grilled Parmesan chicken wrap. Well, one grilled Parmesan. And as you talk, your words get transcribed onto the big screen. And then, that'll be $7.98. Drive up to the first window. Drive up to the first window, Mark. It's waiting for you. And I asked the lady who gave it to me, I said,
1: Okay, it's waiting for
2: people
1: you.
2: People are preparing the food.
1: But it's handed to you by a human being, right? So that's a robot arm.
2: They're preparing it, but the order is being received. Now, you think about this. How about all the jobs now, they're going to go away because you don't need to have somebody taking the order. And I asked the lady at Wendy's, I said, "How's this working?" She said, "You can't believe how efficient it is."
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2: Thank you for being a part of this very special National Day of Prayer. 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Check it out. We're about to go live on YouTube on the Mike Gallagher Show YouTube channel. We'll see you then. Have a great day. Be safe. Keep fighting the good fight. And don't forget to pray. I'm Mike Gallagher. God bless America.

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0: I'm Dave Patton. Passengers on a Dutch hantavirus-infected cruise ship arriving in the Canary Islands overnight. Three people have died. CDC officials will be standing by to meet the passengers. Dr. Maria Van Kerkhove, director of the Department of Epidemic and Pandemic Management.
1: Right now, there's nobody on board that has any symptoms, including passengers and crew. That's great news.
0: 17 Americans on board. First responders in Florida's Miami-Dade rushed to a popular sandbar Saturday afternoon after a boat explosion with several people injured. Miami-Dade Fire Rescue told ABC News they dispatched over 25 fire rescue units. This witness.
2: It was an explosion in the bilge of the boat. About a 10 or 12 people that got stretched out of there from the explosion. And it was a pretty bad scene.
0: 15 people taken to a local area hospital. In Denver, a Frontier Airlines jet hitting and killing a trespasser who was on the runway during takeoff.
3: The pilots immediately aborting takeoff. Smoke filling the cabin. The plane's engine bursting into flames. The crew deploying emergency slides, evacuating all 231 people on board.
4: Five people were taken to a nearby hospital, a dozen reporting minor injuries. The FAA and Denver police are now investigating.
0: ABC's Andrew Dimbert. No deal yet to end the war with Iran. ABC News senior White House correspondent Selena Wang.
1: The U.S. is still waiting for Iran's answer on those peace talks. The president has said a response was supposed to come last night, but as of now, nothing. And Iran's foreign ministry is now saying they're not bound by America's deadlines.
0: The war now entering its 10th week. Investigators in Central California say a new search of property linked to the family of convicted killer Paul Flores did not uncover the remains of Kristen Smart nearly 30 years after she vanished. Smart disappeared in 1996 while walking home from a college party in St. Louis Obispo. You're listening to ABC News.
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0: In North Carolina, two suspects now charged after three people were found dead Thursday night when deputies responded to a welfare check at a home in Fairview. Mayor John Ledford with the Buncombe County Sheriff's Office.
7: The information we've received, she is the daughter of the couple and the granddaughter of the deceased, older deceased person.
0: Authorities said the teenage girl was located in Gatlinburg, Tennessee, accompanied by a man whom police say is the second suspect. A massive security breach has impacted millions of students and teachers, just as many are preparing for final exams.
8: Millions of students and teachers across the country recovering from a digital nightmare right before finals week. A massive cyber attack shutting down the online learning platform Canvas, used by more than 8,000 K-12 schools and colleges to post assignments, check grades, and communicate with students and parents.
0: ABC's Morgan Norwood. The Trump administration releasing some federal government files on UFO sightings. ABC's Christian Cordero.
9: NASA transcripts from 4 years later are also part of this release. Buzz Aldrin telling the government he saw a possible laser in space. And images taken from the Apollo 17 mission in 1972 show strange lights observed in space from the moon. Every Apollo mission has reported similar lights.
0: FIFA announcing Katy Perry, Michael Bublé, and Mexican rock royalty Mana will be featured in the opening ceremonies of this year's World Cup. The tournament kicks off June 11th with Mexico facing South Africa. Dave Packer, ABC News.
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1: The wild world of DC politics to America's culture clash. Brace yourself for the reality check you've been waiting for. 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
2: May we never lose sight of the country that you and I are blessed to be living in. May we never forget it. May we never take it for granted. Today is the National Day of Prayer. And every year, we devote a lot of time to the simple act of praying. And I'm going to begin every hour with my prayer, and then I invite you to join us. We're going to give you a special voicemail number to call, and going in and out of breaks, we'll be playing your prayers. I ask that you keep them fairly brief, fairly concise, 30 seconds or less, so we can get a lot of voices on today's Mike Gallagher Show. And I'll give you the number in just a moment. Feel free to write it down. If you'd like to pray for our country, pray for America, pray for our leaders, whatever you want to pray for, let's get it out there in the universe. Let's go through the process of praying on today's National Day of Prayer. Heavenly Father, we come before your throne with grateful hearts, thanking you for the blessings of liberty and the rich heritage of faith that founded this great nation. As we gather across America to seek your face, grant wisdom, courage, and clarity to our leaders, our military, and all who serve in positions of authority. Guide my words today on this program, Lord. Let them reflect your truth. Defend the principles of our Constitution, protect the innocent, strengthen our families, and point my audience toward righteousness and hope in Christ. Shield our country from division and evil. Revive our spirit of unity under your sovereign hand, and draw us nearer to you as a people. We pray all this in the mighty name of Jesus Christ, our Lord. Amen. Here's the number where you can also express your prayers, 212-419-4665. Jot it down, and you can call. I threw this at Eric at the last minute, but once again, The Rock comes through. Eric The Rock Hansen puts it together. Do you have a new outgoing message yet, or no? Is it just your voicemail? Because I think it's Eric's voicemail in his office. You might want to... maybe just a gentle, respectful suggestion coming from the boss. You might want to do a little outgoing message. Leave your prayer here at the tone, but that's okay for now. Even if you hear, "Hello, my name is Eric Hansen. I'm a fourth degree black belt. I've been putting up with Mike Gallagher for 25 years, so pray for me." That could be your outgoing message. Pray for Eric and Tracy and Yasmin and Alex, because they got to deal with me every day. Believe me, they're praying enough, so pray for them. Make it easier. Lighten their burden. lessen their burden. But if you'd like to share your prayer with our audience, and again, we ask that you keep it to about, 45 seconds, 30 seconds or so we can get a lot of prayers on the show, and then we'll go in and out of breaks with your prayers. And put them in any way you want. Again, the prayer line, if you will, our voicemail number, 212-419-4665. That's 212-419-4665. What Marco Rubio said this week from the White House press briefing was a sort of prayer, an acknowledgement of the greatness of America. Do you know that every day that passes, there continues to be more support for Marco Rubio being the 2028 presidential nominee on the Republican ticket? There was some weird situation. I don't know how this came about, but the other day, he actually, I guess, filled in for Caroline Leavitt. Is she off having her baby? Because I know she was about 9 months pregnant. She was ready to have that baby any moment. But for whatever reason, Marco Rubio, the Secretary of State, took on another duty the other day. He was the White House, acting White House press secretary. During that briefing, there was an exchange with a reporter where he shared his hope for America. Again, this sounds a little bit prayerful to me. It was brilliant, and it is a reminder that Marco Rubio may indeed be the 2028 presidential nominee for the Republican Party. Here he was the other day at the White House.
0: My hope for America?
3: And how do you personally deal with that?
0: Yeah, look, I mean, my hope for America is what it's always been. I think it's the hope I hope we all share. We want it to continue to be the place where anyone from anywhere can achieve anything. Where you're not limited by the circumstances of your birth, by the color of your skin, by your ethnicity, but frankly, it's a place where you are able to overcome challenges and achieve your full potential. I think that should be the goal of every country in the world, frankly, but I think in the U.S., we're not perfect. Our history is not one of perfection, but it's still better than anybody else's history, and ours is a story of perpetual improvement. Each generation has left the next generation of Americans freer, more prosperous, safer, and that is our goal as well. But it is a unique and exceptional country, and as we come upon this 250-year anniversary, I think we have a lot to learn and be proud of in our history. It is one of perpetual and continuous improvement where each generation has done its part to bring us closer to fulfilling the vision that the founders of this country had upon its founding. So,
2: okay, I'm going to say it. I think he's going to be the nominee. I really do. I've been struggling with this. I love J.D. Vance. I respect J.D. Vance. I know he's the heir apparent. I think it's going to be Marco Rubio. Every day, Marco Rubio takes a position, expresses a belief, demonstrates leadership, maturity, wisdom, a worldview that the base respects. It seems to me that he has a bunch of positive attributes, admittedly some of which are very intangible. He possesses a likability and a respect that I don't think J.D. Vance necessarily possesses. Again, not to say anything detrimental about J.D. Vance, I just think it's going to be Marco Rubio. And I've been sort of hinting about this for weeks. I'm deciding right now, I'll make it official. I know there was a guy that came down a golden escalator in a building in Midtown Manhattan a number of years ago, and I told you he's going to be the nominee. Wait and see who was right. Hate to say I told you so, but I told you so. Don't want to pat myself on the back too hard, but I was right. Listen to your old big mouth talk show host again. Marco Rubio is going to be the nominee in 2028. And he's got a great position on Iran, and I want to share that with you as well. I'm really a little annoyed right now at the neocons, the chattering class of neocons who are upset at even the possibility of Trump bringing an end to this war in Iran. It's like they don't want the war to ever end. I've known for a long time, there are neocons in our party who are never satisfied if a war comes to an end. Hugh Hewitt, who's a friend and a colleague, who we're going to try to maybe see if I can get him on the show and explain to me why he's trashing President Trump and the administration for trying to bring this thing to an end. Hugh is calling the reporting that Trump is negotiating a deal to bring an end to the fighting, to the bombing and all, a terrible, disastrous deal. What's Trump thinking, basically, he's saying? Well, he's thinking that Americans don't want this thing to go on much longer. And there's no way around that. And I know that's going to come as a shock to the establishment class, the Lindsey Graham faction of the Republican Party. But I got news for you. Most Americans don't want this thing to go on forever. And most Americans understand there's not going to be a magic wand you can wave to make evil mullahs somehow good guys. So I don't know what the Hugh, and again, Hugh's a friend. And I'm going to invite him on to see if he can join us to talk, explain why he is deeply critical of the reporting that the Trump administration is about to land a deal to end the war in Iran. Because ultimately, I think Americans are ready for this thing to end.
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0: 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Mike Gallagher.
1: Us and my prayers up for this country, for our nation, that we return it back to God. And prayer for our troops and our president and his cabinet. And for Israel. And for Mike and all the Salem newscast. And thank you so much, Lord, for all you do. Amen.
2: Amen. Thank you very much. Thanks for that prayer. It's National Day of Prayer 2026. And again, we'll be inviting you to share your prayers with us all throughout the show today. The voicemail number is 212-419-4665. Eric said he's already overwhelmed with prayers that are coming in on our voicemail line. Thank you, ma'am, for your prayers. They mean a lot. You know what's an answer to the grilling world prayers? You tired of grilling things that don't turn out right? I love corn on the cob, and I've tried for years to grill corn on the cob. It gets charred on one side, and it stays uncooked on the other. It's awful. Until I heard about and learned about and started using My Grilly. 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Matt is a wonderful guy. 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Different sizes, lets you cook anything. 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Cleanup is easy. 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On the text line, Ohio writes, we're going to see the Dems pivot on their view of the war. Now they want the war to continue because they want gas to be $4, $5, $6 a gallon. Try to follow the bouncing ball. Do the Democrats want the war to end or not? Now that Trump's trying to bring it to an end, you wait and see. They're going to embrace the neocon view that we ought to have this thing continue. Jerry's in St. Paul, Minnesota. We'll start there, 25 past the hour. Jerry, how are you?
3: I'm good, Mike. Thank you.
2: You bet.
3: I'm wondering if it's not so much that they don't want it to end as much as they want the regime to go away. I feel I hear Hugh say that a lot. They don't trust it, and quite honestly, I don't trust the mullahs either.
2: Oh, I don't trust them. I don't trust them. But how do you make a regime? How do you make a regime go away?
3: Well,
2: we've taken out the Ayatollah. We've taken out the top military commanders. We've crippled their military. They're a lot of them are spread out. They're in hiding. There's a ton of them. We could wish bad leaders go away, but it isn't going to happen. So then what?
3: Well, and coming from experience, I grew up in a third world country where we had a dictator. It actually took the people inside our country to change that.
2: Exactly. But if that doesn't happen, Jerry, the problem is if that doesn't happen, then what do we do? The last thing we should do, here's the dirty little secret. Americans don't want another forever war. And I'm sorry, I've reached out to Hugh. Because I want to share with you, at least through his column, he wrote a column at FoxNews.com about his opposition to this reported deal with Iran that President Trump is reportedly trying to bring to fruition. If we can get Hugh on the show to explain it, I'd love it. I respect him. I disagree with him a lot of times on establishment Washington issues. He's an establishment guy, and I'm definitely not. I've been a Trump supporter, unwavering, from day one. And one of the most effective promises he made was that he is committed to keeping us out of endless wars. I think what he calls endless stupid wars. But I want you to hear the other point of view, and I want to share with you, at least if we can't get Hugh in person, I'll at least share with you his column. I also have got to reach out to Peter in Atlanta. I got into a big argument with Tracy yesterday because Tracy thought we should have sent this guy the $20.

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0: This is Alex from Wisconsin. Dear Lord, we pray for this country. We pray for global friction to be eased. And we pray for the hearts of people that have gone cold with loving one another, that we would return to that and put others ahead of ourselves and be more grateful for the things that we have. You all provide all of it for us, and we need to remain grateful. These things we ask, and thank you. In Jesus' name, amen.
1: Love that. Thank you. Thank you on this National Day of Prayer. 26 before the hour. Now, I got to hurry here because Peter already informed my producer. He's got places to go, people to see, things to do, and I want to delay him. Yesterday, I asked for a Democrat to call the show and try to articulate one policy, just one, that's better than anything that the Democrats have to offer, that's better than anything that's currently being implemented by Republicans. Peter called. Now, Peter calls all the time. Peter calls a lot. Nothing wrong with that. Peter's in Atlanta. He likes to mix it up. He likes to argue. He didn't really give us any policies yesterday, but we had a back and forth about ICE and about the shooting death of Renee Good. Now, Peter, you're back, right?
2: I am. I'm honored to be back.
1: Okay, now, and you've already told us. Well, it's an honor to have you back because we left on a bad note yesterday. And I'm my day, you know what my prayer is? That I can be more patient with people like you. So I'm trying to be more patient. I'm trying to have a little more grace. And I offered you $20.
2: Together, Mike. You should take me to the Tony. Yeah. Sorry.
1: You want, Lost Boys was kind of overrated. All right, and although it's a good show. Now, Peter, $20 bill, you really wanted that $20. Does anything you need to share with us financially? Are you struggling? I mean, how bad do you need that $20?
2: I'm fine, Mike. I was just...
1: You're okay?
2: We all get excited. Yes, I'm fine.
1: All right. Well, and I should have given it to... And then Tracy and I got into a big argument because she's taking your information to mail you the $20 bill. Because what I said was, I'll bribe a Democrat. I'll give you $20 if you can call and give me what... And you didn't give me anything. You just yelled about ICE. And we got into an argument about ICE.
2: I listed five things and you picked ICE.
1: Well, and I was wrong. I think I was mistaken because I was a little troubled after we talked, and then I went home looked it up, and I think owe you an apology. So, which is hard for me to do. But this is the National Day of Prayer, so I'm filled with God's grace today.
2: God bless.
1: First of all, if you're watching right now on Salem News Channel, I'm holding the $20 bill. We're going to send it to you, so you're going to get the $20. Are you happy?
2: I'm thrilled, Mike.
1: Second of all, I said that the officer who shot and killed Renee Good as she was gunning her vehicle towards him in Minneapolis was totally exonerated. And you said you weren't sure of that, and you seemed confused by that. And then I was a little bit confused because I know I read it. I'm not hallucinating. Yeah. It's not exactly true. He wasn't totally exonerated. He's been reassigned.

0: I mean, it could go on forever.
1: It could charge and then the charges
0: dumped,
1: right? But
0: it could be open-ended for months and months or years. Exactly. And the other problem, but see, here's what I based it on, and it's my mistake. There was a narrative on X that there was a meme that went out that said that the officer that shot her has been totally cleared of all charges. But it was all that was an internet meme, and then that went viral. But that isn't even true. So that was what I was basing it on.
1: Because if there are no charges, you can't be exonerated of charges that never were. You know. Anyway,
0: yeah.
1: I think, and I'm sure you would agree that just looking at sort of the political world, if anyone is probably more likely to bring charges, though they might have a hard time for jurisdictional issues, it's probably going to be Hennepin County. Like, it's a little hard to imagine that the federal government.
0: My point of all places right. that would exonerate him or not charge him. So anyway, I wanted to set the record straight. And by the way, while I got you, I know you got to run, but give me 60 seconds on a Democrat who is opposing the Trump administration's position on Iran. What do you think should happen next from
1: Iran,
0: your perspective on Iran?
1: I think Iran's a hot mess. I mean, I think that you know. I mean, how is Trump actually going to get out of this, right?
0: Well,
1: I mean,
0: I'm asking you. That's what I'm at. Don't try not to attack. Just give me from your perspective. Do you want the thing to continue? Do you want us to pull out? Where do you think we should do next?
1: I mean, probably some version, and you know, you are not going to agree with this, but like. Some version of significant troop drawdown and like getting back to the actual negotiating table. I mean, I know that the folks on your side of the aisle thought that JPLA was a joke, but from my point of view, I think it was a better, like, was it perfect? Probably not, but was it a better status quo ante than we have now? I think so, right?
0: This will shock you. Not only are you going to get the 20, but I don't necessarily even disagree with you on Iran. Peter, you got to go. I got to go. You're a good sport. $20 in the mail. Tracy, you win. Give the guy the $20. Get him off our backs. It sounds like a pretty nice guy, even though he's generally wrong. But he's a good sport for coming back on the show. And I am sorry. You know, you got to be careful. Some of this stuff, this is the problem of going down the proverbial internet rabbit hole. The rabbit hole that says, oh, the charges were dropped, the guy was exonerated, and that went on. And that's what I kind of based it on, and I was wrong. So we're going to send Peter his $20. Maybe I'll tell you what I'll do. I'll also include a book, 50 Things Liberals Love to Hate. And I'll sign that book. Maybe some of that will sink in. So what do we do now with Iran? I mean, okay, armchair quarterbacks. What do you want to do next? Here was Brett Baer last night on Fox News Channel. He had a conversation with President Trump about the next steps in Iran. And in case you haven't heard, the Axios is reporting that there's a one-page memorandum that the administration has presented to Iran to try to bring this thing to a conclusion, end the war, begin negotiations about what happens with their Ukrainian stockpiles. And folks like Hugh Hewitt are saying that's a terrible deal, that it's disastrous, that we can't trust them. Here was how Brett Baer reported it last night on Fox News.
2: We're in the middle of this, what the president is looking at on this proposal, this one-pager, this memorandum of understanding. I talked to him today, and there was this sense of optimism, not, I'd say cautious optimism, that they maybe get to a deal within a week. However, at the same time, you have the United Nations. Iran has introduced a new mechanism, the Persian Gulf Strait Authority, to regulate maritime transit through the strategic Strait of Hormuz. That's according to Iranian state media. Under the system, vessels intended to pass through the strait will receive guidance from an official email address outlining the rules for transit. Ships are required to comply with the framework and obtain prior authorization before crossing the waterway. That doesn't seem like it's going to fly.
0: Now, I'm not privy to briefings. I'm not privy to classified intelligence material. But last night, my friend and colleague, Hugh Hewitt, went on Fox News and called this reported new deal a disaster unfolding in real time. Hugh called it a terrible deal, said that Iran should be barred from uranium enrichment forever. He posted in a tweet on X, President Trump never gives up leverage.

0: why would he start now with Iran on the ropes? And, you know, again, not unreasonable questions. What I think is unreasonable is doubting Trump's ability to get this done. This is what makes me a little bit crazy of folks who jump on and off the Trump bandwagon. Not to say you can't be critical of things that President Trump is doing. But on the other hand, what sensitive, privileged intelligence documents and information does any pundit have to embark upon a path to condemn Trump's deal, if this reporting is correct?
1: So many people living with everyday pain think they're just stuck with it. It is what it is. Doesn't have to be that way. Let me tell you about George from Oregon and his Relief Factor story. George is a hardworking guy, spends 10 hours a day in a garbage truck. It's a tough job, made even tougher because he was dealing with a sore right knee that wouldn't bend. Here's the amazing part. He started taking Relief Factor. It changed his life. 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
1: The Lord of my God, have mercy on me and all who hear this. Unremarkable sinners. In Jesus Christ's name, amen.
2: 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Lots of text messages about my belief that Marco Rubio will be the Republican nominee for president in 2028. Darren in Minneapolis has been waiting patiently. Hang in there, Darren. You're coming up next to weigh in as well. 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Here is a leftist. I think she pretends to be a Republican, but she's not. I think she's one of these women on The View. She's also on CNN. Alyssa Farah Griffin weighing in on Secretary of State Marco Rubio last night on CNN and whether or not he could become the 2028 nominee.
3: I think Marco Rubio is a political heavyweight, and I think he benefits from the fact that he's now accepted by MAGA World and America First, but also by those who are still skeptical of President Trump. The really interesting thing is going to be, what does he do after the midterms? If it goes the way we think and Republicans get shellacked, does he step aside, say, I want to spend some time with my family to create some distance from the administration heading into 2028, or does he stick around through the final stretch of the Trump administration and kind of hope for the best? But he's an incredibly formidable candidate that has broad appeal, and I think in a general election goes much further than a J.D. Vance would.
2: Darren in Minneapolis, thanks for your patience. What do you think?
4: I agree with that 100%. Yeah. And I said that about James Stiller. Remember? Okay. Hello.
2: Yeah, I got you. You said that about who?
4: I said that a few weeks ago about Marco Rubio. Mm-hmm. Yep, he's going to be the guy, and it's either going to be Cash Patel as vice president or Hegseth.
2: Ooh, Cash Patel or Pete Hegseth. Interesting.
4: I was on Hegseth. I put money on this. Hegseth, I was 100% for him until that hockey game, seeing Cash Patel down there with the hockey players so excited for America.
2: It was a great moment. He was jubilant and boisterous, and of course he got a lot of flack for that. Got a lot of criticism for it, which is not a big, you know. Now let me flip it around a little bit though. What about a J.D. Vance Marco Rubio ticket? Who beats that?
4: I don't think anybody. I love J.D. Vance, but I think Rubio is a pit bull.
2: Yep. Yeah, and he's a pit bull that's likable. There's a likability factor he has. There's just something about the guy that continues to impress. And the more people get to know him, the better we feel about him. And boy, on this National Day of Prayer, and I am very, very blessed to know that hundreds and hundreds of people are sending in their prayers on our voicemail line. The number is 212. Whoop, it got Tracy, you blocked it off my line there. 212, let me scroll down here. 212-419-4665 is the prayer hotline, if you will. If you'd like to leave a voicemail, we ask that you try to keep the prayer to about 30 seconds or less. And tell us where you're calling from, maybe with your first name. But this is kind of a time-honored tradition that we've done over the years here on the Mike Gallagher Show to make sure we honor the power of prayer, because there's a lot of darkness in the world. There's a ton of darkness in the world. I just saw that the star of Star Wars, remember Mark Hamill? He played Luke Skywalker, right? And Mark Hamill thought it would be appropriate to post an image of Donald Trump dead in a casket with his hands clasped in front of him, surrounded by daisies, and the caption, "If only." That's what a Hollywood has-been like Mark Hamill, who now believes that he's some political activist, thinks is productive political engagement. A picture of a dead President Trump with the caption, "If only." And of course, this was posted literally days after the third assassination attempt on President Trump's life. The left has completely and utterly and totally normalized killing their political opponents. They don't bat an eye. This guy decided, you know what I'm going to do? I'm rich from the Star Wars franchise. I go to Star Wars conventions and I sign, you know, lightsabers, plastic lightsabers. Now my life is spent going to the Star Wars conventions because I'm going to ride that pony till my last day. And he thinks it's normal to post an image generated by AI of President Trump dead in a casket with the caption, "If only." This is today's Democrats. This is the Democrat Party. This is what you're going to have to choose between in November. You're going to choose a political party that spews that kind of evil, or you're going to reject it and let them be reduced to their Star Wars conventions in Peoria, Illinois. Choose wisely, Obi-Wan. Districting battle continues, and boy, there was a battle on the 5 yesterday. They took apart Jessica Tarlov, and you know I got to play that clip for you. Let's continue on this National Day of Prayer, our Thursday episode of the Mike Gallagher Show. Stick around.

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0: I'm Dave Packer. The CDC is alerting doctors and health departments around the country to be aware of the potential for imported hantavirus cases from the cruise ship outbreak. A cruise ship linked to a deadly hantavirus outbreak with 140 people on board, including 17 Americans, anchoring overnight off Spain's Canary Islands. ABC's Maggie Rooley is there.
1: The CDC emergency response is classified as a level 3, the lowest risk to the public. Back in the Canary Islands, despite all the precautions, workers at the port here protesting the ship's arrival. This resident says people are scared, but this tourist from Ireland says she's not worried.
2: I feel perfectly fine.
3: Yeah,
2: I know they're going to quarantine everyone. They're going to make sure everything is safe for everyone.
1: The World Health Organization stressing this is not a new COVID.
0: A boat explosion near a popular South Florida sandbar sent several people to the hospital with serious injuries Saturday afternoon.
1: Miami-Dade Fire Rescue rushing more than two dozen units to the hallover sandbar in Biscayne Bay. Rescuers pulling people into lifeboats and rushing them to nearby fuel docks. Officials say at least 15 people were taken to local hospitals, some even airlifted.
0: ABC's Morgan Norwood in Denver, a Frontier Airlines jet hitting and killing a person who was on the runway during takeoff.
4: Frontier Flight 4345 was accelerating for takeoff at Denver International, speeding down the runway at almost 150 miles per hour when pilots sounded the alarm. Officials say a person they describe as trespassing scaled an airport fence and 2 minutes later was struck and killed. An official telling ABC News the person was at least partially consumed by one of the engines, triggering an engine fire.
0: The plane was evacuated and preliminary reports say five people were taken to the hospital. Under a new administration proposal, guns could be mailed through the United States Postal Service. It's been illegal except for licensed dealers since the 1920s. You're listening to ABC News.
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0: A refinery explosion right outside New Orleans Friday. Responders finding the Chalmette refinery completely engulfed in flame.
7: The owner of this refinery is PBF Energy in Louisiana. Now, it's too early to tell how much of the refinery is impacted, but this is their largest refinery with a capacity of 185,000 barrels of oil a day. That refinery fire happened on Friday and is now under control. But this coming at a time when crude oil and petroleum products are in short supply.
0: ABC's Jacqueline Lee. The Trump administration releasing some federal government files on UFO sightings, or as they're officially known by the government, UAPs, or unidentified anomalous phenomena. Here's Asa Stahl, science editor for Planetary Society.
8: These files released by the Pentagon do not give any solid evidence for life beyond Earth or alien life in general. But that doesn't mean we aren't continuing the investigation and the search for life.
0: High school culinary programs getting creative.
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0: ABC's Chuck Severson reporting. 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
4: This is an important day in America. It's the National Day of Prayer, and every year we want to focus on it intently. I appreciate so many people who are willing to share their prayers for our country, for one another, for the future, for our children, for our grandchildren. Unfortunately, not as much. It's not made to be as big enough a deal as it ought to be. But every year we try to focus on it pretty intently. I'm going to start every hour with a prayer that I would like to express publicly, and then we want to invite you to add your prayers to our conversation. And going in and out of every break, we'll play your prayers that you leave on our voicemail line. 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But feel free to add your prayer to the prayer list of many on this 2026 National Day of Prayer. Heavenly Father, on this day of prayer, we come before your throne with grateful hearts, thanking you for the blessings of liberty and the rich heritage of faith that founded this great nation. As we gather across America to seek your face, grant wisdom, courage, and clarity to our leaders, our military, and all who serve in positions of authority. Guide my words today on this show, Lord. Let them reflect your truth, defend the principles of our Constitution, protect the innocent, strengthen our families, and point this audience toward righteousness and hope in Christ. Shield our country from division and evil, revive our spirit of unity under your sovereign hand, and draw us nearer to you as a people. We pray all this in the mighty name of Jesus Christ, our Lord. Amen. And again, feel free to add your prayers by calling 212-419-4665, and feel free to add to the multitude of voices calling for prayer. And we need it. The world is now holding its breath. What happens now in Iran? Where do we go from here? Yesterday, Axios reported that there's a deal in the works. And people I respect, people I like, friends of mine, Hugh Hewitt, who's a Salem Media host and Fox News contributor, called this reported new deal a disaster unfolding in real time. Hugh called it a terrible deal, said that because according to Axios, the U.S. and Iran were making progress on reaching a peace deal and officially ending this war that began in late February. Sources told Axios that the two sides were nearing a one-page memorandum of understanding, which would end the war and then set the stage for nuclear talks. According to Axios' reporting, the terms of a nuclear deal could include a 15-year freeze on Iran's program. Hugh writes that this would be terrible. this would draw fierce criticism from the GOP's Iran hawks who want President Trump to finish the job and do so in dramatic fashion. Hugh writes at FoxNews.com, the end game doesn't have to be humiliation of the remnants of the rump regime atop the ruins of the Islamic Revolutionary Guard Corps atop the shattered Iranian government, quote unquote. But they are lunatics, as both President Trump and Secretary of State Marco Rubio have called them. In fact, Rubio said the other day, insane in the head. The leaders left standing in Iran are fanatical killers who cannot be trusted, Hugh writes. And so Hewitt's argument is, Iran is cornered and desperate. Let's pray that President Trump finishes off this radical regime and goes down in history as the president who brought stability to the Middle East. Well, why in the world would anyone think that he's not trying to do that? Why in the world would anybody believe that that we're better equipped to make these difficult decisions? There's nothing about this that's easy. And as I drive around and see gas at $4.50, $5 a gallon, I see reports of gas in California, $6, $7 a gallon. I'm getting emails from people saying it's getting down to a point where they have to decide whether they can buy groceries or fill up the gas tank. Now, gas prices are still lower than they were under Biden, but that doesn't matter. We live in the moment. We're a society, we're a culture that has a very, very short memory. It is all on the line in November with this midterm election. Much is at stake. I dread what happens, speaking of prayer, if the Democrats seize control of the House and the Senate. We're going to be in a world of hurt. It's going to be rough because they don't play fair. They don't intend to be fair. They've got no intention of playing above board. They're going to come after Trump and anyone who supports him. They have nothing. I've been really, really pleased with the endeavor we embarked upon this week, asking you to call this show and give me one Democrat policy that they present that's any better than anything that's unfolding right now in real time under Republican leadership. There is none. All they have is rage. All they have is fury. All they have are lunatics who are carrying their message. Mark Hamill, the Star Wars star, posted a meme of a dead President Trump in a casket with the caption, "If only." Think about that. Think about that. A Hollywood movie star believing that's normal and acceptable behavior. A meme, an AI version of President Trump dead in the casket surrounded by daisies with the caption, "If only." But the trouble is, he's not really an anomaly. That's today's Democrat Party. This is what the Democrats represent. Hatred, rage, fury, and unhinged behavior, and the normalization of violence. They believe in killing their political opponents. This is what we need to pray about. I saw Clay Travis on TV this week talking about apparently a new musical that is coming out celebrating Luigi Mangione, the young man accused of slaughtering the United Healthcare CEO. Clay appeared on Harris Faulkner's show on the Faulkner Focus on Fox News.
5: This, again, is going to lead to more acts of violence. Harris, when you and I grew up in America, it was pretty unified. If you were left, right, middle of the road, whatever your political perspective was, we all condemned murder. And I just, when I saw this, it really, I think, goes to the root evil of so much of what the left believes in now. And it's why they have become so violent. Look, and it, Democrats are sometimes the targets, too. They tried to burn down and kill the entire family of the governor of Pennsylvania, who's a Jewish Democrat.
6: Josh
5: and
6: Shapiro.
5: When you look at the violence, it's across. Yeah, it's exactly right. It's across the entire political spectrum now, the targets. 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
1: This is Ray from New Jersey. May the Lord bless America. May the Lord keep America. May the Lord make the Lord's face to shine upon America. May the Lord give America peace, the peace that surpasses all understanding. In the name of the Father, the Son, and the Holy Spirit. Amen.
2: Thank you for participating in America's National Day of Prayer here on the Mike Gallagher Show, 22 past the hour. I know I shouldn't give a lot of airtime to this guy. I'm sorry for even telling you about it. But I'm trying to prepare everybody for what is a horrible eventuality. We're all going to die. The day's going to come for all of us where we meet our Maker. President Trump one day will die. I hope he's 100 and he dies in the middle of the night in his sleep. However, he has survived at least 3 assassination attempts. What would the Mark Hamills of the world say or do if the unthinkable happened and somebody killed our president? If you post a meme of Trump laying dead in a casket, surrounded by daisies, with the caption, "If only," if you think that's constructive, productive, if you do that days after the 3rd attempt on his life, what do you think happens if they wind up doing it? They'll have to celebrate, right? Mark Hamill will say, "Got him. Thank goodness. He's dead." And then what's going to happen? Because normal people are going to lose their minds. According to the post-millennial, actor Mark Hamill posted an image on the left-wing social media platform Blue Sky that depicted President Donald J. Trump dead in a grave with the words, "If only," as a caption. If only. If only. Hamill expanded on the message in his post text, suggesting he would prefer that Trump live a little while longer so that he could suffer defeat and humiliation. Hamill said, "If only," repeating the words from the photo of the dead president in the grave. "He should live long enough to witness his inevitable devastating loss in the midterms, be held accountable for his unprecedented corruption, impeached, convicted, and humiliated for his countless crimes, long enough to realize he'll be disgraced in the history books forevermore." Think about that kind of rage, the misery that you have to wallow in to post such filth. And incidentally, while we're talking about hypotheticals, hypothetically think what would happen to anyone who posted an image of Barack Obama dead in the grave with the caption, "If only." You do know that, first of all, anybody with a platform would lose it that day. Anybody who worked for an employer in broadcast, film, print, online, that'd be it. You'd be finished. You'd be ruined forever. Your livelihood would be destroyed, and you would be forever disgraced for wishing death upon President Obama. Now, Mark Hamill does this. It barely gets barely a blip on the radar. Post-millennial writes about it. It's online. It's there, but it's not really that big a deal. Oh yeah, Mark Hamill posts a picture of Trump dead in the grave, saying, "If only." And I know I shouldn't give this airtime. And doggone it, I struggle with it. I fight with this in my head when I decide what we're going to talk about. But I don't want to let the guy have a pass. I don't think that avoiding it or ignoring it is going to make it go away. You got to stare evil in the face. You've got to stare evil, you've got to take it on, and you've got to try to shut this kind of evil down. I don't know what should happen to the guy. He can't get fired from going to Star Wars conventions in, you know, Piqua, Ohio this weekend, or wherever he's going to go to sign some plastic lightsabers, or whatever this miserable guy does during his days. But I think you ought to be reminded that this is normal for the Democrat Party. He was recently, I think, he appeared somewhere with Barack Obama. This is what we're up against. And this is why we pray. This is why we fight the proverbial fight.

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1: Lord, we just come to you and we ask you, Lord, to bless us, watch over us, put your Holy Spirit around us. And Lord, we ask you to bless our president and his family and all the cabinet and all the persons he's hired for the positions that he's got them to be in. And we ask you, Lord, to bless America and watch over us. We give you ourselves and America. We ask you to put your Holy Spirit around us and give us your protection and watch over us and let us be walking closer to you. In Jesus' name, we pray. Amen.
2: 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Thank you for participating in America's National Day of Prayer here on the Mike Gallagher Show. 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And thank you for participating in today's National Day of Prayer. We need prayer. There's a lot of darkness. There's a lot. And look, we've got a lot of uncertainty about what happens next. In Iran, President Trump is hosting oil executives today at the White House for talks on Venezuela. Marco Rubio is visiting with the Pope in Rome. Of course, the president and the Pope have had a sort of back and forth. That's been tricky. What happens next with Iran? And I pray for some clarity there. 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So go to YouTube, find the Mike Gallagher Show. We've already got, I think, just about almost 30,000 subscribers, which is pretty neat. 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

0: has been reporting that, according to Barak Ravid, the U.S. and Iran are at the closest point to an agreement since the war began. The framework includes the U.S. and Iranian naval blockade will be gradually lifted during the detailed negotiation period. The U.S. will commit in the memorandum of understanding to gradually lift sanctions and release tens of billions of dollars from frozen assets. Negotiations are still underway on the duration of the uranium enrichment freeze. Three sources said the freeze would last at least 12 years. One source estimated the final outcome would be 15 years. Now, and the other aspects of the deal, to which Hugh replied in his FoxNews.com column this morning, this would be a terrible deal, one that would draw fierce criticism from the GOP's Iran hawks, who want President Trump to finish the job and do so in dramatic fashion. And I'm really intrigued by Hugh's assertion that the deal is bad because war hawks would be critical of it. This is part of the problem. We've got a faction of Republicans who never saw a war they didn't fall in love with. And I suspect that Hugh sort of embraces the Lindsey Graham wartime mindset that, of course, we know benefits the military-industrial complex. President Trump won both times largely on a promise that he rejects forever wars. Now, I don't know what, I mean, Hugh's conclusion in the article is this regime has to be finished off. He writes, I don't believe anything, but I worry about everything. Iran is finally cornered and desperate. Let's pray that President Trump, on this National Day of Prayer, finishes off this radical and piratical regime and goes down in history as the president who brought stability to the Middle East. Piratical. That's a new word for me. I see you. Hugh's a smart guy. Just ask him. Piratical. P-I-R. Have you ever heard that word, Eric? P-I-R. Does that mean they're pirates, right? Piratical. P-I-R-A-T-I-C-A-L. You need a dictionary to read a Hugh Hewitt column. I finally heard back from Hugh. I wanted to get him on the show. To explain why he's opposed to this. And unfortunately, he's got an event going on today. He said any other day, so maybe we can get him back tomorrow, because Hugh is willing to come on to say, look, I hate the aspects of this reported deal. Bomb them. They are killers and will never be anything other than killers. And he clarifies the IRGC, not the Artesh. Look, the guy is really good on foreign policy. I don't dispute that, but I also believe that we got a whole bunch of Republicans who are committed to forever wars. That's in their DNA. They never came across a war that they didn't embrace. And look, there's a time and a place for that. But there is also a terrible, terrible price that we have paid as a country. I was very intrigued at Newt Gingrich's position. I saw him last night on Sean Hannity's show on Fox News and wanted to share what the former House Speaker had to say about this very difficult, complicated situation.
1: And they're now faced, I think, with a real question of survival. Without military action, without occupying it, without American troops. And I think they may well be prepared to offer remarkable concessions, more than I would have guessed, because they see that over the next 3 or 4 weeks, the writing's on the wall. The test will be whether or not, for example, they're willing to turn over the uranium material they have, that I think is about 1,100 pounds, and get it out of the country. The test will be whether they'll back off on trying to control the Strait of Hormuz. If those

0: or three things like that are met, President Trump will have had a huge victory at a relatively modest cost without the use of American combat troops on the ground, and it will be remarkable. I think the, you know, Reagan used to say, trust but verify. I think we have to see, one, what are they really offering on this one page, and two, are there benchmarks of verifying it, of checking it? You in the long run, you get what you inspect, now what you expect. And so we have to see what are the benchmarks, what dates are the benchmarks, and what happens. But it would be a remarkable historic achievement if the president can get the kind of deal that some people think may be implied by this one-page memorandum.
1: I'm with Newt. Look, I support President Trump. I'm not gonna lob smoke bombs from the sidelines. And I do invite and hope tomorrow maybe we can get Hugh on the show for a few minutes so he can explain why he thinks this is a terrible deal. Here's a lot of text messages coming in, 1-800-655-MIKE, Illinois. Mike, I like Hugh, like you. I think the radical Muslim government should be gone, yet unfortunately, my gut tells me these endless war advocates couldn't care less about America first. I truly believe that Americans are done with endless wars. Afghanistan, Iraq, all of this taught us a lesson. We are done. And I don't know what victory looks like. I mean, in the way I would approach it, as a nothing more than a big mouth talk show host with no access to classified military information or briefings or documents, you turn Iran into a parking lot. That's the only way you're going to have victory. You got to, and then you're going to wipe out millions of men, women, and children. Really? But short of that, what does victory look like? 800-655-MIKE. Patrick Henry knew about victory in March of 1775. He rose to speak those words that have lived in infamy, give me liberty or give me death. 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As we're celebrating America's 250th anniversary, it's never been more important to reflect on our nation's values and commit ourselves to move our country forward. 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
2: 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It's Open Lines with Bob Lewis from 3 to 7 p.m. It's all right here on WNIR's Advice Line.

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5: I want to repeat 2 Chronicles 7:14. If my people, which are called by my name, will humble themselves and pray, and seek my face, turn from their wicked ways, then I will hear from heaven, will forgive their sins, and will heal their land. That's my prayer on this National Day of Prayer.
6: Thank you. Thank you, thank you. Let's keep praying. Let's continue to remember the things that matter. And my prayer is that I pray for peace, I pray for some stability, I pray for some unity. Because, gosh, we need it. I try to avoid too much airtime to the really diabolical things that are going on out there. And I remind myself how blessed I am to get to do this for a living, to get to do this with you every day. How excited I am to hop on a plane and spend a few days in my upstate of South Carolina. I'm going to be there most of next week. And they've invited me to pop in. There's a really neat event Monday evening in Greenville, South Carolina, the Get Connected event. It's an event sponsored by the 4th District Republican Club and other conservative organizations in South Carolina. There are going to be a whole bunch of gubernatorial candidates who will be in attendance. Pamela Evett and Josh Kimbrell and Nancy Mace and Ralph Norman and Alan Wilson, they're all going to be in attendance. The 6th candidate, Ram Reddy, is not able to be there in person, but the campaign will be there. It's kind of a meet and greet, and Joey Hudson and Bill Frady are going to be over there. I think a lot of the WORD personalities are going to be there, and I'm going to be there. So come on out and see us. It's going to take place Monday from 6 to 8 p.m. at the Hughes Main Library there at the Greenville Library right there in near downtown Greenville. So, hey, you're going to get to meet the next governor. One of them is going to be elected, as well as other statewide and local candidates, and your favorite News Talk 98.9 WORD personality, whoever that may be. Joey will tell you it's him. Tara wouldn't brag. I don't think Tara would brag that way. But now Bill Frady, he might say it's him. I'd like to say maybe I've got a shot at being your favorite personality. Well, come out and see all of us. So Monday night, the Greenville Library, the Hughes Main Library, Monday 6 to 8 p.m., again, sponsored by the 4th District Republican Club and 98.9 WORD, the voice of the Carolinas. 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Here's Gary in Michigan. Hey, Gary, welcome aboard. How are you?
7: Hey, Mike, very good.
6: Good.
7: Mike, I'm on the side of Hugh over here.
6: Mm-hmm.
7: I was 100% behind the president's move to go into Iran, but frankly, it did not seem like they had a plan for the Strait of Hormuz. And sadly, if they embolden Iran to control this area, it's a loss. It emboldens China. It just makes us look weak.
6: Let me put you on the spot. I'm fighting a hard break here, but let me put you on the spot and close by asking you this: Do you trust President Trump?
7: I don't know.
6: No? You don't know? Okay. All right, I get it. I do. We're going to have Hugh on the show tomorrow. He's going to join us. He just confirmed he'll join us, and he can explain his opposition to this reported Iranian deal. I trust the president. Sounds like some do not. We will see. All right, I keep teasing the Jessica Tarlov takedown that Jesse and Greg and the rest of them did yesterday on the 5. Maybe we'll start the hour with that coming up next. We got a lot to cover here. It's a busy, busy day. Great having you here on this Thursday episode of the Mike Gallagher Show on this National Day of Prayer. Stay with us.

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0: I'm Dave Packer. Passengers on a Dutch Hantavirus-infected cruise ship arriving in the Canary Islands overnight. Three people have died. CDC officials will be standing by to meet the passengers. Dr. Maria Van Kerkhove, director of the Department of Epidemic and Pandemic Management.
1: Right now, there's nobody on board that has any symptoms, including passengers and crew. That's great news.
0: 17 Americans on board. First responders in Florida's Miami-Dade rushed to a popular sandbar Saturday afternoon after a boat explosion with several people injured. Miami-Dade Fire Rescue told ABC News they dispatched over 25 fire rescue units. This witness.
2: It was an explosion in the bilge of the boat. About a 10 or 12 people that got stretched out of there from the explosion. And it was a pretty bad scene.
0: 15 people taken to a local area hospital. In Denver, a Frontier Airlines jet hitting and killing a trespasser who was on the runway during takeoff.
3: The pilots immediately aborting takeoff. Smoke filling the cabin. The plane's engine bursting into flames. The crew deploying emergency slides, evacuating all 231 people on board.
4: Five people were taken to a nearby hospital, a dozen reporting minor injuries. The FAA and Denver police are now investigating.
0: ABC's Andrew Dimbert. No deal yet to end the war with Iran. ABC News senior White House correspondent Selena Wang.
1: The U.S. is still waiting for Iran's answer on those peace talks. The president has said a response was supposed to come last night, but as of now, nothing. And Iran's foreign ministry is now saying they're not bound by America's deadlines.
0: The war now entering its 10th week. Investigators in Central California say a new search of property linked to the family of convicted killer Paul Flores did not uncover the remains of Kristen Smart nearly 30 years after she vanished. Smart disappeared in 1996 while walking home from a college party in St. Louis Obispo. 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
0: In North Carolina, two suspects now charged after three people were found dead Thursday night when deputies responded to a welfare check at a home in Fairview. Mayor John Ledford with the Buncombe County Sheriff's Office.
7: The information we've received, she is the daughter of the couple and the granddaughter of the deceased, older deceased person.
0: Authorities said the teenage girl was located in Gatlinburg, Tennessee, accompanied by a man whom police say is the second suspect. A massive security breach has impacted millions of students and teachers, just as many are preparing for final exams.
8: Millions of students and teachers across the country recovering from a digital nightmare right before finals week. A massive cyber attack shutting down the online learning platform Canvas, used by more than 8,000 K-12 schools and colleges to post assignments, check grades, and communicate with students and parents.
0: ABC's Morgan Norwood. The Trump administration releasing some federal government files on UFO sightings. ABC's Christian Cordero.
9: NASA transcripts from 4 years later are also part of this release. Buzz Aldrin telling the government he saw a possible laser in space. And images taken from the Apollo 17 mission in 1972 show strange lights observed in space from the moon. Every Apollo mission has reported similar lights.
0: FIFA announcing Katy Perry, Michael Bublé, and Mexican rock royalty Mana will be featured in the opening ceremonies of this year's World Cup. The tournament kicks off June 11th with Mexico facing South Africa. Dave Packer, ABC News.
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1: The wild world of DC politics to America's culture clash. 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
2: I'm starting every hour today with a prayer because this is, of course, the National Day of Prayer. My friend Mark Davis in Dallas starts every one of his shows with a prayer, which I think is very commendable. We should pray more, not less. We should remember that prayer works. We should lean into our faith. We should embrace each other and try to lift each other up, not tear each other down. So a couple of things I'd like to do. First of all, I want to start with this prayer on behalf of all of us here at the Mike Gallagher Show. Thank you for participating in America's National Day of Prayer. We're going to give you the opportunity to share your prayers with us on air as well by calling the prayer hotline that we've set up. It's a voicemail number. You can call, leave a voicemail with your prayer. Please keep it to 45 seconds or so or less. Feel free to tell us where you're calling from if you'd like. But whatever your heart leads you to do, we invite you to share your prayers with us. Here's mine. Heavenly Father, on this National Day of Prayer, we come before your throne with grateful hearts, thanking you for the blessings of liberty and the rich heritage of faith that founded this great nation. As we gather across America to seek your face, grant wisdom, courage, and clarity to our leaders, our military, and all who serve in positions of authority, guide my words today on this show, Lord. Let them reflect your truth. Defend the principles of our Constitution, protect the innocent, strengthen our families, and point our audience toward righteousness and hope in Christ. Shield our country from division and evil. Revive our spirit of unity under your sovereign hand, and draw us nearer to you as a people. We pray all this in the mighty name of Jesus Christ, our Lord. Amen. If you'd like to join in and share your prayer with us, here's the phone number, 212-419-4665. 212-419-4665. You can write it down, and if your heart leads you to do so, feel free to call that number and leave your voicemail prayer with us here at the Mike Gallagher Show, 212-419-4665. My prayer is that some of our political adversaries can see the light. I pray for people like Jessica Tarloff. You know, if you watch The Five, as many people do, and as Dana Perino told us this week, as she appeared on our show to talk about Iran and the midterms and her new book, she pointed out that not only is The Five the highest rated show on all of Fox News, it's the highest rated show of all of cable news. It's the number one watched show in America. And they have a rotating panel of liberals. They go between Jessica Tarloff, and then they mix in Harold Ford, the former Tennessee congressman. The solid placeholders are Greg Gutfeld and Jesse Waters and Dana Perino. And then they kind of mix up the fourth and the fifth people. But it's a formula that works. Jessica is particularly abrasive. And look, you got to give her some credit, I guess. She goes into the lion's den. She's sort of like what Scott Jennings is to CNN. She is the kind of rare liberal voice that continues to come in and try to do battle. And they were arguing yesterday about President Trump. And Greg Gutfeld was asking a legitimate question about why so many people get mad at any of us who like the guy. In other words, the back and forth had to do with, you could disagree with him. You don't have to agree with his policies. None of us agree with everything that the president does. But why do people get so angry at those of us who like and support him? People who laugh at his jokes, who find him uplifting and a harbinger of common sense, a guy who delivered secure borders, a guy who has respect for the military and law enforcement and the rule of law, a guy who wants to help the middle class, a guy who wants to develop economic policies that benefit everybody, a guy who's actually one of the funniest people you'll ever meet. And I say that from personal experience. The guy is hysterical. Now, if you hate him, you don't think he's funny. I mean, I guess there are people who think Jimmy Kimmel is funny, right? Or Stephen Colbert. I watch it or see a clip and I think, what's funny about that? I guess people think it's funny that Mark Hamill, the actor who played Luke Skywalker on Star Wars, posted a meme of Trump laying dead in a grave with the caption, "If only." That Frisco, Texas teacher the other day who posted a meme of Trump or of Abraham Lincoln getting shot in the head, and he cried out, according to the meme that the Frisco, Texas teacher posted, "If only I had a ballroom." I guess they think that's funny. Personally, I don't think there's anything funny about the assassination attempts on any president, Republican or Democrat. I'm not really in favor of political murder. Call me crazy. I see that there's a new musical coming to New York this summer, Luigi the Musical. They're actually going to present a musical, evidently in honor of the young man accused of assassinating the UnitedHealthcare CEO. We are in a dark, dark place in America. So to lighten the mood a little bit, and I do like to try to brighten your day somewhat, you think it would be kind of fun to hear the panel erupt on Jessica Tarlof, leaving her speechless? Why not? Hit it.
0: I'm okay with you hating Trump. Why are you okay with me liking him? If you could just look in the mirror and answer that question, liberals, you would feel so much better. Why does it bother you that people like Trump? Perhaps there's a large role in your dissatisfaction. It might be your own personal resentments. You may play a large role emotionally in how you feel about Trump. Maybe if you get over that, you'll spend less time and effort being so miserable.
3: Do you have an answer to that, Jessica?
4: Why do I care that you like him?
0: I don't think she cares.
3: I mean, why, do you have a theory about why liberals care so much that other people like Trump?
4: Because he's like a completely morally bankrupt person that's important.
0: But why should you care that I like him?
4: Accepted that you like him, but I think it's hard for people when they care about someone.
0: Whoa, this is the perfect thing. Why do they care? Tell me why. What's underneath?
4: Okay. Well, care leads to voting, and then voting leads to bad policies that make life harder for you.
0: If you like Trump,
4: if he was your friend, I'd be much more chill about it. But because you like him, he's my president.
3: Well, I think she's misdiagnosed. It has nothing to do with morality.
4: Of course you don't care about morality. Of course we do.
3: Your party doesn't support standards of morality.
0: Anything.
3: What? You can do drugs. You can be homeless. You can hit people. Rape people, let other murderers into the country. You can do all kinds of things. They don't judge.
5: You're going to let the son of Sam out of jail. The son of Sam.
3: You guys apologize to a guy who tried to shoot the president.
5: Keep the son of Sam in
4: morality. Judge said that.
3: Don't talk to Bill Clinton about morality.
4: You guys got evangelicals to support a guy who has cheated on every single wife that he's had.
0: Who cares if I like him?
4: I said I don't care. I have accepted.
0: No, but why do your peers? Why do you? I'm doing a Scott Jennings. Get your finger out of my face. Why do liberals care that we like him? It's because they cannot get themselves emotionally out of the way, and it bothers them. They know that they might be wrong. The sunk cost of hating somebody
4: rips you apart because it has left moral consequences.
0: Not everybody thinks
4: people
0: that
4: say,
0: way.
4: Oh, I don't.
0: We don't walk around and go, "What's the polling say?"
4: Well, what do you care about? Then why are we looking at any video of Obama? What do you care? That suit was fly, and just let him have his stupid museum.
3: I like the suit.
4: You did not. You definitely.
3: I love the suit.
4: Jab,
3: I own a tan suit. Don't darn it.
4: You did not criticize him for that at the podium?
3: I wasn't even on the five back then.
4: On Waters World?
3: And I definitely would not have.
2: Look, they have a lot of fun. We asked Dana this week, if you saw and heard our interview, do they talk on the breaks? And she said, yeah, but we just don't talk about issues. We don't carry over arguments. We talk about what we had for dinner last night or the new restaurant that's opened up or whatever. Once in a while, we'll ask, where did you get that research? But she said they don't. I mean, they are more patient and tolerant with her than I could be. I have a very tough time when she's on the five. But I thought that might put a little pep in your step, a little smile on your face. 800-655-MIKE. It is a good question. Why do you care if any of us like and support the guy? She, you know, and she pivoted. She wound up denying that that's the case, but she did admit, well, you liking him has led to real-world consequences. So we're to be offended that you like President Trump. Anybody want to take a crack at this? Why do you suppose people on the left object to any of us liking or supporting President Trump? 17 past the hour, we're in the Relief Factor studios. Welcome aboard. Welcome in. It's Thursday. Our number is 800-655-MIKE, 800-655-6453. And what do we do with Iran? Is President Trump's plan that has been reported true? Somebody just told me Seb Gorka was on Newsmax last night, and he said it isn't even correct reporting. It's a very complicated situation. We try to sort it all out here on the Mike Gallagher Show. And don't forget, join us on today's National Day of Prayer. 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
16: Yes, this is Rory from Wisconsin. I pray through the blood of Jesus Christ for my friend Wendy, who just found out that she had breast cancer. 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
2: We pray for God's healing and comfort to Wendy and her family, and thank you for sharing your prayers with us here on the National Day of Prayer. 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Hugh called it a disaster unfolding in real time. He wants to know, why would Trump give up any leverage? And, you know, interestingly, President Trump today posted on Truth Social a chart. It's a chart of the length of wars in America, or that America has engaged in. This is from his Truth Social account. He wrote, wow, study this chart, President DJT. Afghanistan war, 543 weeks. Iraq war, 457 weeks. Vietnam war, 439 weeks. The Civil War, 209 weeks. World War II, 196 weeks. The Korean War, 161 weeks. the War of 1812, 139 weeks. And lastly, Iran excursion, 6 weeks. 6 weeks, and already the critics are pouncing, claiming that Trump doesn't know what he's doing. Gary's in Arizona. Hi, Gary. How goes it?
17: Hey, how are you doing?
2: Good, good. Appreciate the call.
17: Hey, I got a couple of things. They're Bible. Remember, Iran is still part of the last day struggle, so their country won't be destroyed. I don't know what God has planned or what he's doing with all the stuff that with Trump. So we got to remember, you know, the final wars and stuff. So Iran may stick around. And as far as all the stuff going on with especially the Democrats, in the last days, he'll give them a reprobate mind.
2: All right, Gary. Thank you. Angela in Oregon. Hi, Angela. You're on the Mike Gallagher Show. Hello.
18: Hi.
2: Hey. How are you?
18: I'm good. And you?
2: Good. I'm good. What's up?
18: Well, I voted for Trump and supported him fully.
2: Yes, ma'am.
18: Until he started this with Bibi in this war. There's no reason for us to be in this war.
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0: Hi, this is Jim Mundell of the Mundell Group. Would you like your retirement to only go up in value and never go down? 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
2: Short, sweet, and to the point. Dear God, please help us. When I hear that phrase, that expression, dear God, I always think about the, I was so sorry. We tried to put together some way to do a production of Fiddler on the Roof. Do you know my dream role is to play Tevye the Milkman in Fiddler on the Roof? I think I could grow a beard. And he does a great monologue. Dear God, you made many, many poor people. I realize, of course, it's no shame to be poor, but it's no great honor either. So what would have been so terrible if I had a small fortune? And when he launches into, if I were a rich man, of all the roles I've gotten to play, that's the one role that has always eluded me. I was going to play the role in Greenville, South Carolina at the Little Theater. That's when that was called the Little Theater, big theater actually, but now they just call it, I think, Greenville Theater. And Alan McCullough said, you're our guy. And then I moved to New York. I couldn't do it. Doggone it. I think I'd be a great... I think I would pass for a Jewish milkman in Anatevka. It's my favorite musical of all time. I've never been in it. I've never been a part of it. If anybody wants to do a production of Fiddler on the Roof and you're looking for a guy to play Tevye, I'm in. We'll move the whole show to wherever you are. Any theater directors? That I do love the theater in... South Carolina. Even though they passed on me playing Daddy Warbucks last Christmas, I thought I was in. They went with somebody else. It's a whole bunch of new people there. I didn't know them, and they didn't know me. And oh well, thought I was going to get to play Warbucks again, but alas, it was not to be. But Center Stage and the Warehouse Theater and Greenville Theater and South Carolina Children's Theater, I do like that. That world a little bit. We're going to get Larry O'Connor on the show tomorrow. He's a big theater fan, and I think he's a former theater producer as well. I do have a Tony Award on my mantle because I was an investor in a musical that won the Tony Award, and Larry is going to join us on the Gulf of America cruise in November. Larry's our new morning show host on heard on many stations, many of the Salem-affiliated stations around the country. O'Connor and Company out of our nation's capital. Scott Jennings, of course, who has really, really made a name for himself with his constant warfare over on CNN. He's joined our team. He comes on after me on many stations around the country. He's got a great podcast and a presence not only on radio, digital, podcast, TV, but he'll be my co-host on the Gulf of America cruise in November. It's going to be a vacation that you'll never forget. And now that Larry has joined our lineup, he's going to be on the cruise as well. If you have followed him at Town Hall, you appreciate his work. Listen to him on WMAL in Washington, D.C. He's going to be on the ship with us. It's the Eurodam, a beautiful cruise ship from Holland America. Think about, close your eyes, just feel it. Powder white sand under your feet, Jamaica's lush mountains rising out of the sea, crystal clear waters in the Cayman Islands, the sun-drenched streets and ancient culture in Cozumel. We'll explore it all together. The Gulf of America cruise are going to celebrate America's 250th birthday together. Hey, for all the details, it's November 14th through the 21st. We're going to sail out of Fort Lauderdale. Just text the keyword cruise to 94878. We'll send it back to you, the link with all the information, all the details, the itinerary, the pricing. 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So join us. It's nothing like being with the hundreds of like-minded patriots. We've already got a couple hundred people signed up, but there's room for you. Text the keyword cruise to 94878. Text cruise.

0: So congratulations to White House Press Secretary Caroline Leavitt, who is now a new mom. Marco Rubio was holding down the fort the other day, of all things. I mean, all the memes of Marco having to take on all these different jobs are hysterical. And now one of the latest ones, I always try to repost those on my X account, so follow me there, at Gallagher Show, and we'll try to follow you back. Very funny narrative that Marco can do it all. But what he does is continually impress. Check out what he said at the White House press briefing the other day when he was asked about the hope for America. And I thought this was very, very important, very prophetic, considering today's National Day of Prayer.
1: My hope for America?
2: And how do you personally deal with that?
1: Yeah, look, I mean, my hope for America is what it's always been. I think it's the hope I hope we all share. We want it to continue to be the place where anyone from anywhere can achieve anything, where you're not limited by the circumstances of your birth, by the color of your skin, by your ethnicity, but frankly, it's a place where you are able to overcome challenges and achieve your full potential. I think that should be the goal of every country in the world, frankly, but I think in the U.S., we're not perfect. Our history is not one of perfection, but it's still better than anybody else's history, and ours is a story of perpetual improvement. Each generation has left the next generation of Americans freer, more prosperous, safer, and that is our goal as well. But it is a unique and exceptional country, and as we come upon this 250-year anniversary, I think we have a lot to learn and be proud of in our history. It is one of perpetual and continuous improvement, where each generation has done its part to bring us closer to fulfilling the vision that the founders of this country had upon its founding. So,
0: you understand there wasn't one word on the teleprompter. That was all from the heart. Every bit of that was from just his heart and his head. There wasn't a single word on the teleprompter. I'm telling you right now, I told Mark this morning, I'm making it official, I predict Marco Rubio will be the presidential nominee for the Republican Party in 2028. I don't have anything against J.D. Vance. I love the guy. But this Marco Rubio is extraordinarily impressive. He has grown into this position of national prominence, and you know, I can see him as president of the United States. I don't, who's going to beat him? You think Pete Buttigieg is going to beat Marco Rubio? You think Kamala is going to beat Marco Rubio? Jeff in Texas just texted me, I'd like to see President Marco Rubio and Secretary of State J.D. Vance followed by President Vance. Not bad. Not bad at all. 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
7: I don't know if we're going to get another Third Reich in Germany, although I'm less sure about that. So it's placing the bar at an unrealistically high place, and your assertion is an interesting one, and that is that maybe there is. We probably need to check with Lindsey Graham about that. And
8: see you took the words right out of my mouth.
7: That's the same kind of mindset that says they're just there's something about tingly about a perpetual American military involvement, and what Trump and everybody else is looking for is an end to the war in short term.
8: There is a breed of Republicans. I'm thinking about Lindsey Graham. I'm thinking about sort of the neocon establishment types who never saw a war they didn't fall in love with. And I believe that one of the most gigantic appeals to Donald Trump to the American people was that he's not committed to forever wars.
7: Nope.
8: He wants to get us out of here. Look, we wiped out their nuclear ambitions for the time being. Mm-hmm. We know what happened last year. We know what we did now. But for this thing to drag on, and I'm going to say it, past the midterms, you've said it too, Yep. If this thing is going on and gas is $6 a gallon in November, we're going to lose.
9: We're doomed.
8: We're doomed because people aren't going to be smart enough to say we're doing the right thing with it disarming their nuclear capabilities. Yeah. I just don't know whether I can buy groceries or fill up the tank. Yeah. And we got and Trump knows this. Trump knows this. He doesn't need the neocon wing on his back. And I say this again respectfully. I might try to get Hugh on the show to explain this to me. Because, sure. You know, he's a friend and he's a colleague. He and I just disagree because his worldview is a Washington establishment insider neocon. And I don't say that as an attack. I think he would admit to that. My worldview is, let's get the hell out of there. I mean, it's enough already.
7: With enough success,
8: correct,
7: that our war effort meant something. And it totally will mean something with Iran's nuclear ability crippled, with Iran's military defanged,
8: correct,
7: with them no longer able to lord over the strait. Marco Rubio, boy, keep going back to Marco Rubio earlier this week in a masterclass. He said, look, if you guys don't have clarity on the need to make sure that Iran is neutered, imagine them taking some act of shutting down oil in the Strait of Hormuz, gas goes to $9 a gallon, and they say, what are you going to do about it? We have the bomb. What are you going to do about it? We have nukes. That is the scenario that cannot be allowed to happen.
8: Miranda Devine is one of my favorite journalists, and she wrote a piece over at the New York Post that Marco Rubio is a rock star in the Trump administration, and he's making himself a serious candidate for president in 2028. Yep. Here we go. I mean, a poll just came out, says that his chances are now elevated. He is ascendant right now, and it's because every time he talks, and you and I delved into this yesterday on the M&M Extra podcast, and by the way, a quick plug on the podcast.
7: Oh, where to find it?
8: Hey, yeah, no kidding. Anyway. No kidding. And look, I think you and I have been tiptoeing around this. We might as well acknowledge it. I mean, there's a hiccup with YouTube. It's a weird hiccup. Our team is working on it. We have contacts at YouTube. We had an M&M Extra YouTube page that 2,500 people subscribed to in about a day. It was so cool.
7: And we had it for about a day.
8: Right. The account was taken down. As was a number of accounts, and as it turned out, when you dive into this,
7: millions of
8: YouTube is canceling millions of accounts, and as it's been explained to me, it's due to, now this is very fascinating, here we go with AI, it's due to YouTube now employing AI technology to scan all of the content creators on YouTube and supposedly find violations of the terms
7: policy
8: of service.
7: Violations.
8: Policy terms of service violations.
7: Yeah.
8: And we know it's a glitch in our case because obviously what are we going to do that's a policy violation of YouTube standards?
7: Thank you.
8: Second of all, there have been a half a dozen Salem accounts that were taken down.
7: Before anybody thinks, well, they're coming after you corporately. No. Some were not. So.
8: Right, they've left some of them alone, but two of the Salem accounts that were eliminated or terminated hadn't posted any content yet.
7: Yeah, Josh Hammer, right?
8: Had not posted any content yet on YouTube. So there's obviously a mistake.
7: Right.
8: This is the AI world. So they're working on it. For the time being, they haven't messed with the Mike Gallagher Show YouTube channel. So and we got about 30,000 subscribers there. So follow me there. The Mike Gallagher Show, you'll find it on YouTube because today at noon Eastern, 11 Central, we'll go live with episode number 4 of the M&M Extra podcast.
7: So
8: awesome. we're having a great time with it. And of course, I'm nervous because you want to start talking about my penchant for massages. So we're going to get into all of that. That'll be fun.
7: And I'm going to tell you something because this is something that I think people will be able to enjoy as we move through the month. People think in this segment here that we spend on the radio, they believe, would you say that people listen to this and they feel like they know you and know me? We've had the listener, we got another listener lunch coming from your campaign, and we're going to gather people at an undisclosed location in DFW. And one of the greatest things that I love, it makes my heart just fill up, is when people say that they feel they know me and they feel they know you. And they absolutely do from our radio shows and from this little segment. You may think you know us, But you don't know us until you do the podcast. Because once you do the podcast, it is rabbit hole after this, after personal thing, after story from 1983, after thing in my head. Because we're unshackled. We're unchanged. We're unchanged, yeah. Unchained, unfiltered. And so we've talked about things in the M&M Extra that we have never and I will never do on the radio. Not because they're forbidden or weird or edgy or whatever. It's just we got time. And why not?
8: It's a different atmosphere. The lighting, like the one texter said, is different. It's kind of a relaxed mood, and yeah. we get into a lot of cool stuff, and we're loving it. I mean, one of my kids called me last night and was watching. He said, "Dad, I'm loving this M&M Extra you're doing." I said, cool. "We are having a ball." And quick, one more note on the YouTube glitch and the AI machines, because the machines are here. Mm-hmm. I posted this on Wendy's at Wendy's.
7: Oh, for my before you go to Wendy's, for people to find us live at 11 Central, noon Eastern on the Mike Gallagher Show YouTube channel, and then later in the day, every day, still posting as per the norm on Apple and Spotify and all those places where
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8: 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And if you subscribe to the M&M Extra, we are told with pretty good degree of confidence you'll still be there. You're not going to go anywhere. So we'll keep.
7: And we'll tell you when that reappears. We'll believe you me. We will tell you.
8: Drive up to Wendy's. Hello, welcome to Wendy's. What would you like to order? And you look up at the board. It's a robot talking to you. It's a machine. It's AI, and it's quick. The second you walk up, by the way, her English is perfect.
7: There you go.
8: You can hear her loud and clear.
7: She says,
8: "Welcome to Wendy's. What would you like to order?" I'd like the grilled Parmesan chicken wrap. Well, one grilled Parmesan, and as you talk, your words get transcribed onto the big screen, and then that'll be $7.98. Drive up to the first window. You drive up to the first window, Mark. It's waiting for you. And I asked the lady who gave it to me, I said,
7: Okay, it's waiting for
8: people
7: you.
8: People are preparing the food.
7: But it's handed to you by a human being, right? So that's
8: a robot. Yeah, they're preparing it. But the order is being received. Now, if you think about this, how about all the jobs now, they're going to go away because you don't need to have somebody taking the order. And I asked the lady at Wendy's, I said, "How's this working?" She said, "You can't believe how efficient it is."
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8: 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We're about to go live on YouTube on the Mike Gallagher Show YouTube channel. We'll see you then. Have a great day. Be safe. Keep fighting the good fight. And don't forget to pray. I'm Mike Gallagher. God bless America.

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0: I'm Dave Packer. The CDC is alerting doctors and health departments around the country to be aware of the potential for imported hantavirus cases from the cruise ship outbreak. A cruise ship linked to a deadly hantavirus outbreak with 140 people on board, including 17 Americans, anchoring overnight off Spain's Canary Islands. ABC's Maggie Rooley is there.
1: The CDC emergency response is classified as a level 3, the lowest risk to the public. Back in the Canary Islands, despite all the precautions, workers at the port here protesting the ship's arrival. This resident says people are scared, but this tourist from Ireland says she's not worried.
2: I feel perfectly fine.
3: Yeah,
2: because I know they're going to quarantine everyone. They're going to make sure everything is safe for everyone.
1: The World Health Organization stressing this is not a new COVID.
0: A boat explosion near a popular South Florida sandbar sent several people to the hospital with serious injuries Saturday afternoon.
1: Miami-Dade Fire Rescue rushing more than two dozen units to the haul-over sandbar in Biscayne Bay. Rescuers pulling people into lifeboats and rushing them to nearby fuel docks. Officials say at least 15 people were taken to local hospitals, some even airlifted.
0: ABC's Morgan Norwood in Denver, a Frontier Airlines jet hitting and killing a person who was on the runway during takeoff.
4: Frontier Flight 4345 was accelerating for takeoff at Denver International, speeding down the runway at almost 150 miles per hour when pilots sounded the alarm. Officials say a person they describe as trespassing scaled an airport fence and 2 minutes later was struck and killed. An official telling ABC News the person was at least partially consumed by one of the engines, triggering an engine fire.
0: The plane was evacuated and preliminary reports say five people were taken to the hospital. Under a new administration proposal, guns could be mailed through the United States Postal Service. It's been illegal except for licensed dealers since the 1920s. You're listening to ABC News.
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0: A refinery explosion right outside of New Orleans Friday. Responders finding the Chalmette refinery completely engulfed in flame.
7: The owner of this refinery is PBF Energy in Louisiana. Now, it's too early to tell how much of the refinery is impacted, but this is their largest refinery with a capacity of 185,000 barrels of oil a day. That refinery fire happened on Friday and is now under control. But this coming at a time when crude oil and petroleum products are in short supply.
0: ABC's Jacqueline Lee. The Trump administration releasing some federal government files on UFO sightings, or as they're officially known by the government, UAPs, or unidentified anomalous phenomena. Here's Asa Stahl, science editor for Planetary Society.
8: These files released by the Pentagon do not give any solid evidence for life beyond Earth, or alien life in general. But that doesn't mean we aren't continuing the investigation and the search for life.
0: High school culinary programs getting creative.
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2: The wild world of DC politics to America's culture clash. 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
3: May we never lose sight of the country that you and I are blessed to be living in. May we never forget it. May we never take it for granted. Today is the National Day of Prayer. And every year, we devote a lot of time to the simple act of praying. And I'm going to begin every hour with my prayer, and then I invite you to join us. We're going to give you a special voicemail number to call, and going in and out of breaks, we'll be playing your prayers. I ask that you keep them fairly brief, fairly concise, 30 seconds or less, so we can get a lot of voices on today's Mike Gallagher show. And I'll give you the number in just a moment. Feel free to write it down. If you'd like to pray for our country, pray for America, pray for our leaders, whatever you want to pray for, let's get it out there in the universe. Let's go through the process of praying on today's National Day of Prayer. Heavenly Father, we come before your throne with grateful hearts, thanking you for the blessings of liberty and the rich heritage of faith that founded this great nation. As we gather across America to seek your face, grant wisdom, courage, and clarity to our leaders, our military, and all who serve in positions of authority. Guide my words today on this program, Lord. Let them reflect your truth. Defend the principles of our Constitution, protect the innocent, strengthen our families, and point my audience toward righteousness and hope in Christ. Shield our country from division and evil. Revive our spirit of unity under your sovereign hand, and draw us nearer to you as a people. We pray all this in the mighty name of Jesus Christ, our Lord. Amen. Here's the number where you can also express your prayers, 212-419-4665. Jot it down, and you can call. I threw this at Eric at the last minute, but once again, The Rock comes through. Eric The Rock Hansen puts it together. Do you have a new outgoing message yet, or no? Is it just your voicemail? Because I think it's Eric's voicemail in his office. You might want to... maybe just a gentle, respectful suggestion coming from the boss. You might want to do a little outgoing message. Leave your prayer here at the tone, but that's okay for now. Even if you hear, "Hello, my name is Eric Hansen. I'm a third-degree black belt, fourth-degree black belt. I've been putting up with Mike Gallagher for 25 years, so pray for me." That could be your outgoing message. Pray for Eric and Tracy and Yasmin and Alex, because they got to deal with me every day. Believe me, they're praying enough, so pray for them. Make it easier. Lighten their burden. lessen their burden. But if you'd like to share your prayer with our audience, and again, we ask that you keep it to about, 45 seconds, 30 seconds or so we can get a lot of prayers on the show, and then we'll go in and out of breaks with your prayers. And put them in any way you want. Again, the prayer line, if you will, our voicemail number, 212-419-4665. That's 212-419-4665. What Marco Rubio said this week from the White House press briefing was a sort of prayer, an acknowledgement of the greatness of America. Do you know that every day that passes, there continues to be more support for Marco Rubio being the 2028 presidential nominee on the Republican ticket? There was some weird situation. I don't know how this came about, but the other day, he actually, I guess, filled in for Caroline Leavitt. Is she off having her baby? Because I know she was about 9 months pregnant. She was ready to have that baby any moment. But for whatever reason, Marco Rubio, the Secretary of State, took on another duty the other day. He was the White House, acting White House press secretary. During that briefing, there was an exchange with a reporter where he shared his hope for America. Again, this sounds a little bit prayerful to me. It was brilliant, and it is a reminder that Marco Rubio may indeed be the 2028 presidential nominee for the Republican Party. Here he was the other day at the White House.
4: My hope for America?
5: And how do you personally deal with that?
4: Yeah, look, I mean, my hope for America is what it's always been. I think it's the hope I hope we all share. We want it to continue to be the place where anyone from anywhere can achieve anything. Where you're not limited by the circumstances of your birth, by the color of your skin, by your ethnicity, but frankly, it's a place where you are able to overcome challenges and achieve your full potential. I think that should be the goal of every country in the world, frankly, but I think in the U.S., we're not perfect. Our history is not one of perfection, but it's still better than anybody else's history, and ours is a story of perpetual improvement. Each generation has left the next generation of Americans freer, more prosperous, safer, and that is our goal as well. But it is a unique and exceptional country, and as we come upon this 250-year anniversary, I think we have a lot to learn and be proud of in our history. It is one of perpetual and continuous improvement where each generation has done its part to bring us closer to fulfilling the vision that the founders of this country had upon its founding. So,
3: okay, I'm going to say it. I think he's going to be the nominee. I really do. I've been struggling with this. I love J.D. Vance. I respect J.D. Vance. I know he's the heir apparent. I think it's going to be Marco Rubio. Every day, Marco Rubio takes a position, expresses a belief, demonstrates leadership, maturity, wisdom, a worldview that the base respects. It seems to me that he has a bunch of positive attributes, admittedly some of which are very intangible. He possesses a likability and a respect that I don't think J.D. Vance necessarily possesses. Again, not to say anything detrimental about J.D. Vance. I just think it's going to be Marco Rubio. And I've been sort of hinting about this for weeks. I'm deciding right now. I'll make it official. I know there was a guy that came down a golden escalator in a building in Midtown Manhattan a number of years ago, and I told you he's going to be the nominee. Wait and see who was right. Hate to say I told you so, but I told you so. Don't want to pat myself on the back too hard, but I was right. Listen to your old big mouth talk show host again. Marco Rubio is going to be the nominee in 2028. And he's got a great position on Iran, and I want to share that with you as well. I'm really a little annoyed right now at the neocons, the chattering class of neocons who are upset at even the possibility of Trump bringing an end to this war in Iran. It's like they don't want the war to ever end. I've known for a long time, there are neocons in our party who are never satisfied if a war comes to an end. Hugh Hewitt, who's a friend and a colleague, who we're going to try to maybe see if I can get him on the show and explain to me why he's trashing President Trump and the administration for trying to bring this thing to an end. Hugh is calling the reporting that Trump is negotiating a deal to bring an end to the fighting, to the bombing and all, a terrible, disastrous deal. What's Trump thinking, basically, he's saying? Well, he's thinking that Americans don't want this thing to go on much longer. And there's no way around that. And I know that's going to come as a shock to the establishment class, the Lindsey Graham faction of the Republican Party. But I got news for you. Most Americans don't want this thing to go on forever. And most Americans understand there's not going to be a magic wand you can wave to make evil mullahs somehow good guys. So I don't know what the Hugh, and again, Hugh's a friend, and I'm going to invite him on to see if he can join us to talk, explain why he is deeply critical of the reporting that the Trump administration is about to land a deal to end the war in Iran. Because ultimately, I think Americans are ready for this thing to end.
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0: 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Mike Gallagher.
1: Us and my prayers up for this country, for our nation, that we return it back to God. And prayer for our troops and our president and his cabinet. And for Israel. And for Mike and all the Salem newscast. And thank you so much, Lord, for all you do. Amen.
2: Amen. Thank you very much. Thanks for that prayer. It's National Day of Prayer 2026. And again, we'll be inviting you to share your prayers with us all throughout the show today. The voicemail number is 212-419-4665. Eric said he's already overwhelmed with prayers that are coming in on our voicemail line. Thank you, ma'am, for your prayers. They mean a lot. You know what's an answer to the grilling world prayers? You tired of grilling things that don't turn out right? I love corn on the cob, and I've tried for years to grill corn on the cob. It gets charred on one side, and it stays uncooked on the other. It's awful. Until I heard about and learned about and started using My Grilly. 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Matt is a wonderful guy. 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On the text line, Ohio writes, we're going to see the Dems pivot on their view of the war. Now they want the war to continue because they want gas to be $4, $5, $6 a gallon. Try to follow the bouncing ball. Do the Democrats want the war to end or not? Now that Trump's trying to bring it to an end, you wait and see. They're going to embrace the neocon view that we ought to have this thing continue. Jerry's in St. Paul, Minnesota. We'll start there, 25 past the hour. Jerry, how are you?
3: I'm good, Mike. Thank you.
2: You bet.
3: I'm wondering if it's not so much that they don't want it to end as much as they want the regime to go away. I feel I hear Hugh say that a lot. They don't trust it, and quite honestly, I don't trust the mullahs either.
2: Oh, I don't trust them. I don't trust them. But how do you make a regime? How do you make a regime go away?
3: Well,
2: we've taken out the Ayatollah. We've taken out the top military commanders. We've crippled their military. You know, they're a lot of them are spread out. They're in hiding. There's a ton of them. You know, we could wish bad leaders go away, but it isn't going to happen. So then what?
3: Well, and coming from experience, I grew up in a third world country where we had a dictator. It actually took the people inside our country to change that.
2: Exactly. But if that doesn't happen, Jerry, the problem is if that doesn't happen, then what do we do? The last thing we should do, here's the dirty little secret. Americans don't want another forever war. And I'm sorry, I've reached out to Hugh. Because I want to share with you, at least through his column, he wrote a column at FoxNews.com about his opposition to this reported deal with Iran that President Trump is reportedly trying to bring to fruition. If we can get Hugh on the show to explain it, I'd love it. I respect him. I disagree with him a lot of times on establishment Washington issues. He's an establishment guy, and I'm definitely not. I've been a Trump supporter, unwavering, from day one. And one of the most effective promises he made was that he is committed to keeping us out of endless wars. I think what he calls endless stupid wars. But I want you to hear the other point of view, and I want to share with you, at least if we can't get Hugh in person, I'll at least share with you his column. I also have got to reach out to Peter in Atlanta. I got into a big argument with Tracy yesterday because Tracy thought we should have sent this guy the $20 bill. I know that if I forget to take my relief factor for a few days, or I'm traveling and I stupidly forget to pack it in the suitcase, my lower back pain starts creeping back. 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
9: This is Alex from Wisconsin. Dear Lord, we pray for this country. We pray for global friction to be eased, and we pray for the hearts of people that have gone cold with loving one another, that we would return to that and put others ahead of ourselves and be more grateful for the things that we have. You'll provide all of it for us, and we need to remain grateful. These things we ask, and thank you. In Jesus' name, amen.
10: Love that. Thank you. Thank you on this National Day of Prayer. 26 before the hour. Now, I got to hurry here because Peter already informed my producer. He's got places to go, people to see, things to do, and I want to delay him. Yesterday, I asked for a Democrat to call the show and try to articulate one policy, just one, that's better than anything that the Democrats have to offer that's better than anything that's currently being implemented by Republicans. Peter called. Now, Peter calls all the time. Peter calls a lot. Nothing wrong with that. Peter's in Atlanta. He likes to mix it up. He likes to argue. He didn't really give us any policies yesterday, but we had a back and forth about ICE and about the shooting death of Renee Good. Now, Peter, you're back, right?
11: I am. I'm honored to be back.
10: Okay, now, and you've already told us. Well, it's an honor to have you back because we left on a bad note yesterday, and my day, you know what my prayer is? That I can be more patient with people like you. So I'm trying to be more patient. I'm trying to have a little more grace. And I offered you $20.
11: Together, Mike. You take me to the Tony. Yeah. Sorry.
10: You want... Nah. Lost Boys was kind of overrated. All right. And although it's a good show. Now, Peter, $20 bill, you really wanted that $20. Does anything you need to share with us financially? Are you struggling? I mean, how bad do you need that $20?
11: I'm fine, Mike. I was just...
10: You're okay?
11: We all get excited. Yes, I'm fine.
10: All right. Well, and I should have given it to... And then Tracy and I got into a big argument because she's taking your information to mail you the $20 bill. Because what I said was, I'll bribe a Democrat. I'll give you $20 if you can call and give me what... And you didn't give me anything. You just yelled about ICE. And we got into an argument about ICE.
11: No, that's not
10: fair.
11: I listed five things and you picked ICE.
10: Well, and I was wrong. I think I was mistaken because I was a little troubled after we talked, and then I went home and I looked it up, and I think I owe you an apology. So, which is hard for me to do. But this is the National Day of Prayer, so I'm filled with God's grace
11: God
10: today.
11: Bless.
10: First of all, if you're watching right now on Salem News Channel, I'm holding the $20 bill. We're gonna send it to you, so you're gonna get the $20. Are you happy?
11: I'm thrilled, Mike.
10: Second of all, I said that the officer who shot and killed Renee Good as she was gunning her vehicle towards him in Minneapolis was totally exonerated. And you said you weren't sure of that, and you seemed confused by that. And then I was a little bit confused because I know I read it. I'm not hallucinating. Yeah. It's not exactly true. He wasn't totally exonerated. He's been reassigned. The Justice Department announced that they're not going to pursue any civil rights investigation, but it isn't really accurate to say that he is completely out of the woods yet. So I was mistaken.
11: Yeah.
10: Go ahead.
11: Can I ask you something here? Did you read, because I did the same thing you did, and I felt like I read yesterday that Hennepin County is saying that they continue to have an investigation going of him, right? Because there's like state and local level, and then there's federal.
10: Right.
11: So what I was reading was you can't really be exonerated, or it's tricky to say that you're exonerated.
10: Correct.
11: If no one ever brings charges, right? It's not like
10: exactly. I mean, it could go on forever.
11: Get charged, and then the charges.
10: Yeah.
11: Are dumped, right.
10: But it could be open ended for months and months or years. Exactly. And the other problem, but see, here's what I based it on, and it's my mistake. There was a narrative on X. That there was a meme that went out that said that the officer that shot her has been totally cleared of all charges. But it was all that was an internet meme, and then that went viral, but that isn't even true. So that was what I was basing it on.
11: Because if there are no charges, you can't be exonerated of charges that never were. You know, anyway.
10: Yeah.
11: I think, just, and I'm sure you would agree that just looking at sort of the political world, if anyone is probably more likely to bring charges, though they might have a hard time for jurisdictional issues, it's probably going to be Hennepin County. Like, it's a little hard to imagine that the federal government, that was my point.
10: Of all places would exonerate him or not charge him. So, anyway, I wanted to set the record straight. And by the way, while I got you, I know you got to run, but give me 60 seconds on a Democrat who is opposing the Trump administration's position.

0: and you know, you are not going to agree with this, but like some version of significant troop drawdown and like getting back to the actual negotiating table. I mean, I know that the folks on your side of the aisle thought that JPLA was a joke, but from my point of view, I think it was a better, like, was it perfect? Probably not, but was it a better status quo ante than we have now? I think so, right?
1: This will shock you. Not only are you going to get the 20, but I don't necessarily even disagree with you on Iran. Peter, you got to go. I got to go. You're a good sport. $20 in the mail. Tracy, you win. Give the guy the $20. Get him off our backs. It sounds like a pretty nice guy, even though he's generally wrong. But he's a good sport for coming back on the show. And I am sorry. You know, you got to be careful. Some of this stuff, this is the problem of going down the proverbial internet rabbit hole. The rabbit hole that says, oh, the charges were dropped, the guy was exonerated, and that went on and on. And that's what I kind of based it on, and I was wrong. So we're going to send Peter his $20. Maybe I'll tell you what I'll do. I'll also include a book. 50 Things Liberals Love to Hate. And I'll sign that book. Maybe some of that will sink in. So what do we do now with Iran? I mean, okay, armchair quarterbacks. What do you want to do next? Here was Brett Baer last night on Fox News Channel. He had a conversation with President Trump about the next steps in Iran. And in case you haven't heard, the Axios is reporting that there's a one-page memorandum that the administration has presented to Iran to try to bring this thing to a conclusion, end the war, begin negotiations about what happens with their Ukrainian stockpiles. And folks like Hugh Hewitt are saying that's a terrible deal, that it's disastrous, that we can't trust them. Here was how Brett Baer reported it last night on Fox News.
2: We're in the middle of this, what the president is looking at on this proposal, this one-pager, this memorandum of understanding. I talked to him today, and there was this sense of optimism, not, I'd say cautious optimism, that they maybe get to a deal within a week. However, at the same time, you have the United Nations. Iran has introduced a new mechanism, the Persian Gulf Strait Authority, to regulate maritime transit through the strategic Strait of Hormuz. That's according to Iranian state media. Under the system, vessels intended to pass through the strait will receive guidance from an official email address outlining the rules for transit. Ships are required to comply with the framework and obtain prior authorization before crossing the waterway. That doesn't seem like it's going to fly.
1: Now, I'm not privy to briefings. I'm not privy to classified intelligence material. But last night, my friend and colleague, Hugh Hewitt, went on Fox News and called this reported new deal a disaster unfolding in real time. Hugh called it a terrible deal, said that Iran should be barred from uranium enrichment forever. He posted in a tweet on X, President Trump never gives up leverage. Why would he start now with Iran on the ropes? And, you know, again, not unreasonable questions. What I think is unreasonable is doubting Trump's ability to get this done. This is what makes me a little bit crazy of folks who jump on and off the Trump bandwagon. Not to say you can't be critical of things that President Trump is doing, but on the other hand, what sensitive, privileged intelligence documents and information does any pundit have to embark upon a path to condemn Trump's deal, if this reporting is correct?
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1: The Lord of my God, have mercy on me and all who hear this. Unremarkable sinners. In Jesus Christ's name, amen.
2: 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Lots of text messages about my belief that Marco Rubio will be the Republican nominee for president in 2028. Darren in Minneapolis has been waiting patiently. Hang in there, Darren. You're coming up next to weigh in as well. 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Here is a leftist. I think she pretends to be a Republican, but she's not. I think she's one of these women on The View. She's also on CNN. Alyssa Farah Griffin weighing in on Secretary of State Marco Rubio last night on CNN and whether or not he could become the 2028 nominee.
3: I think Marco Rubio is a political heavyweight, and I think he benefits from the fact that he's now accepted by MAGA World and America First, but also by those who are still skeptical of President Trump. The really interesting thing is going to be, what does he do after the midterms? If it goes the way we think and Republicans get shellacked, does he step aside, say, I want to spend some time with my family to create some distance from the administration heading into 2028, or does he stick around through the final stretch of the Trump administration and kind of hope for the best? But he's an incredibly formidable candidate that has broad appeal, and I think in a general election goes much further than a J.D. Vance would.
2: Darren in Minneapolis, thanks for your patience. What do you think?
4: I agree with that 100%. Yeah. And I said that about Tim Stiller. Is that okay? Hello.
2: Yeah, I got you. You said that about who?
4: I said that a few weeks ago about Marco Rubio. Mm-hmm. Yep, he's going to be the guy, and it's either going to be Cash Patel as vice president or Hegseth.
2: Ooh, Cash Patel or Pete Hegseth.
4: Interesting. I was on Hegseth. I put money on this. Hegseth, I was 100% for him until that hockey game, seeing Cash Patel down there with the hockey players so excited for America.
2: It was a great moment. He was jubilant and boisterous, and of course he got a lot of flack for that. Got a lot of criticism for it, which is not a big, you know. Now let me flip it around a little bit though. What about a J.D. Vance Marco Rubio ticket? Who beats that ticket?
4: I don't think anybody. I love J.D. Vance, but I think Rubio is a pit bull.
2: Yep. Yeah, he's a pit bull that's likable. There's a likability factor he has. There's just something about the guy that continues to impress. And the more people get to know him, the better we feel about him. And boy, on this National Day of Prayer, and I am very, very blessed to know that hundreds and hundreds of people are sending in their prayers on our voicemail line. The number is 212. Whoop, it got Tracy, you blocked it off my line there. 212, let me scroll down here. 212-419-4665 is the prayer hotline, if you will. If you'd like to leave a voicemail, we ask that you try to keep the prayer to about 30 seconds or less. And tell us where you're calling from, maybe with your first name. But this is kind of a time-honored tradition that we've done over the years here on the Mike Gallagher Show to make sure we honor the power of prayer, because there's a lot of darkness in the world. There's a ton of darkness in the world. I just saw that the star of Star Wars, remember Mark Hamill? He played Luke Skywalker, right? And Mark Hamill thought it would be appropriate to post an image of Donald Trump dead in a casket with his hands clasped in front of him, surrounded by daisies, and the caption, "If only." That's what a Hollywood has-been like Mark Hamill, who now believes that he's some political activist, thinks is productive political engagement. A picture of a dead President Trump with the caption, "If only." And of course, this was posted literally days after the third assassination attempt on President Trump's life. The left has completely and utterly and totally normalized killing their political opponents. They don't bat an eye. This guy decided, you know what I'm going to do? I'm rich from the Star Wars franchise. I go to Star Wars conventions and I sign, you know, lightsabers, plastic lightsabers. Now my life is spent going to the Star Wars conventions because I'm going to ride that pony till my last day. And he thinks it's normal to post an image generated by AI of President Trump dead in a casket with the caption, "If only." This is today's Democrats. This is the Democrat Party. This is what you're going to have to choose between in November. You're going to choose a political party that spews that kind of evil, or you're going to reject it and let them be reduced to their Star Wars conventions in Peoria, Illinois. Choose wisely, Obi-Wan. Districting battle continues, and boy, there was a battle on the 5 yesterday. They took apart Jessica Tarlov, and you know I got to play that clip for you. Let's continue on this National Day of Prayer, our Thursday episode of the Mike Gallagher Show. Stick around.

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0: I'm Dave Packer. Passengers on a Dutch Hanta virus-infected cruise ship arriving in the Canary Islands overnight. Three people have died. CDC officials will be standing by to meet the passengers. Dr. Maria Van Kerkhove, director of the Department of Epidemic and Pandemic Management.
1: Right now, there's nobody on board that has any symptoms, including passengers and crew. That's great news.
0: 17 Americans on board. First responders in Florida's Miami-Dade rushed to a popular sandbar Saturday afternoon after a boat explosion with several people injured. Miami-Dade Fire Rescue told ABC News they dispatched over 25 fire rescue units. This witness.
2: It was an explosion in the bilge of the boat. About a 10 or 12 people that got stretched out of there from the explosion. And it was a pretty bad scene.
0: 15 people taken to a local area hospital. In Denver, a Frontier Airlines jet hitting and killing a trespasser who was on the runway during takeoff.
3: The pilots immediately aborting takeoff. Smoke filling the cabin. The plane's engine bursting into flames. The crew deploying emergency slides, evacuating all 231 people on board.
4: Five people were taken to a nearby hospital, a dozen reporting minor injuries. The FAA and Denver police are now investigating.
0: ABC's Andrew Dimbert. No deal yet to end the war with Iran. ABC News senior White House correspondent Selena Wang.
5: The U.S. is still waiting for Iran's answer on those peace talks. The president has said a response was supposed to come last night, but as of now, nothing. And Iran's foreign ministry is now saying they're not bound by America's deadlines.
0: The war now entering its 10th week. Investigators in Central California say a new search of property linked to the family of convicted killer Paul Flores did not uncover the remains of Kristen Smart nearly 30 years after she vanished. Smart disappeared in 1996 while walking home from a college party in St. Louis Obispo. 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
0: In North Carolina, two suspects now charged after three people were found dead Thursday night when deputies responded to a welfare check at a home in Fairview. Mayor John Ledford with the Buncombe County Sheriff's Office.
8: The information we've received, she is the daughter of the couple and the granddaughter of the deceased, older deceased person.
0: Authorities said the teenage girl was located in Gatlinburg, Tennessee, accompanied by a man whom police say is the second suspect. A massive security breach has impacted millions of students and teachers, just as many are preparing for final exams.
9: Millions of students and teachers across the country recovering from a digital nightmare right before finals week. A massive cyber attack shutting down the online learning platform Canvas, used by more than 8,000 K-12 schools and colleges to post assignments, check grades, and communicate with students and parents.
0: ABC's Morgan Norwood. The Trump administration releasing some federal government files on UFO sightings. ABC's Christian Cordero.
10: NASA transcripts from 4 years later are also part of this release. Buzz Aldrin telling the government he saw a possible laser in space. And images taken from the Apollo 17 mission in 1972 show strange lights observed in space from the moon. Every Apollo mission has reported similar lights.
0: FIFA announcing Katy Perry, Michael Bublé, and Mexican rock royalty Mana will be featured in the opening ceremonies of this year's World Cup. The tournament kicks off June 11th with Mexico facing South Africa. Dave Packer, ABC News.
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1: From the wild world of DC politics to America's culture clash, brace yourself for the reality check you've been waiting for. 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
2: This is an important day in America. It's the National Day of Prayer, and every year we want to focus on it intently. I appreciate so many people who are willing to share their prayers for our country, for one another, for the future, for our children, for our grandchildren. Unfortunately, not as much. It's not made to be as big enough a deal as it ought to be. But every year we try to focus on it pretty intently. I'm going to start every hour with a prayer that I would like to express publicly. And then we want to invite you to add your prayers to our conversation. And going in and out of every break, we'll play your prayers that you leave on our voicemail line. The hotline is 212-419-4665. Please keep it at about 45 seconds or less, if possible, just for time's sake and trying to get as many people on as possible. 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But feel free to add your prayer to the prayer list of many on this 2026 National Day of Prayer. Heavenly Father, on this day of prayer, we come before your throne with grateful hearts, thanking you for the blessings of liberty and the rich heritage of faith that founded this great nation. As we gather across America to seek your face, grant wisdom, courage, and clarity to our leaders, our military, and all who serve in positions of authority. Guide my words today on this show, Lord. Let them reflect your truth, defend the principles of our Constitution, protect the innocent, strengthen our families, and point this audience toward righteousness and hope in Christ. Shield our country from division and evil, revive our spirit of unity under your sovereign hand, and draw us nearer to you as a people. We pray all this in the mighty name of Jesus Christ, our Lord. Amen. And again, feel free to add your prayers by calling 212-419-4665, and feel free to add to the multitude of voices calling for prayer. And we need it. The world is now holding its breath. What happens now in Iran? Where do we go from here? Yesterday, Axios reported that there's a deal in the works. And people I respect, people I like, friends of mine, Hugh Hewitt, who's a Salem media host and Fox News contributor, called this reported new deal a disaster unfolding in real time. Hugh called it a terrible deal. Said that because according to Axios, the U.S. and Iran were making progress on reaching a peace deal and officially ending this war that began in late February. Sources told Axios that the two sides were nearing a one-page memorandum of understanding, which would end the war and then set the stage for nuclear talks. According to Axios's reporting, the terms of a nuclear deal could include a 15-year freeze on Iran's program. Hugh writes that this would be terrible. This would draw fierce criticism from the GOP's Iran hawks, who want President Trump to finish the job and do so in dramatic fashion. Hugh writes at FoxNews.com, the end game doesn't have to be humiliation of the remnants of the rump regime atop the ruins of the Islamic Revolutionary Guard Corps atop the shattered Iranian government, quote unquote. But they are lunatics, as both President Trump and Secretary of State Marco Rubio have called them. In fact, Rubio said the other day, insane in the head. The leaders left standing in Iran are fanatical killers who cannot be trusted, Hugh writes. And so Hewitt's argument is, Iran is cornered and desperate. Let's pray that President Trump finishes off this radical regime and goes down in history as the president who brought stability to the Middle East. Well, why in the world would anyone think that he's not trying to do that? Why in the world would anybody believe that that we're better equipped to make these difficult decisions? There's nothing about this that's easy. And as I drive around and see gas at $4.50, $5 a gallon, I see reports of gas in California, $6, $7 a gallon. I'm getting emails from people saying it's getting down to a point where they have to decide whether they can buy groceries or fill up the gas tank. Now, gas prices are still lower than they were under Biden, but that doesn't matter. We live in the moment. We're a society, we're a culture that has a very, very short memory. It is all on the line in November with this midterm election. Much is at stake. I dread what happens, speaking of prayer, if the Democrats seize control of the House and the Senate. We're going to be in a world of hurt. It's going to be rough. Because they don't play fair. They don't intend to be fair. They've got no intention of playing above board. They're going to come after Trump and anyone who supports him. They have nothing. I've been really, really pleased with the endeavor we embarked upon this week, asking you to call this show and give me one Democrat policy that they present that's any better than anything that's unfolding right now in real time under Republican leadership. There is none. All they have is rage. All they have is fury. All they have are lunatics who are carrying their message. Mark Hamill, the Star Wars star, posted a meme of a dead President Trump in a casket with the caption, "If only." Think about that. Think about that. A Hollywood movie star believing that's normal and acceptable behavior. A meme, an AI version of President Trump dead in the casket surrounded by daisies with the caption, "If only." But the trouble is, he's not really an anomaly. That's today's Democrat Party. This is what the Democrats represent. Hatred, rage, fury, and unhinged behavior, and the normalization of violence. They believe in killing their political opponents. This is what we need to pray about. I saw Clay Travis on TV this week talking about apparently a new musical that is coming out celebrating Luigi Mangione, the young man accused of slaughtering the UnitedHealthcare CEO. Clay appeared on Harris Faulkner's show on the Faulkner Focus on Fox News.
3: This, again, is going to lead to more acts of violence. Harris, when you and I grew up in America, it was pretty unified. If you were left, right, middle of the road, whatever your political perspective was, we all condemned murder. And I just, when I saw this, it really, I think, goes to the root evil of so much of what the left believes in now. And it's why they have become so violent. Look, and Democrats are sometimes the targets, too. They tried to burn down and kill the entire family of the governor of Pennsylvania, who's a Jewish Democrat.
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1: This is Ray from New Jersey. May the Lord bless America. May the Lord keep America. May the Lord make the Lord's face to shine upon America. May the Lord give America peace, the peace that surpasses all understanding. In the name of the Father, the Son, and the Holy Spirit. Amen.
2: Thank you for participating in America's National Day of Prayer here on the Mike Gallagher Show, 22 past the hour. I know I shouldn't give a lot of airtime to this guy. I'm sorry for even telling you about it. But I'm trying to prepare everybody for what is a horrible eventuality. We're all going to die. The day's going to come for all of us where we meet our Maker. President Trump one day will die. I hope he's 100 and he dies in the middle of the night in his sleep. However, he has survived at least 3 assassination attempts. What would the Mark Hamills of the world say or do if the unthinkable happened and somebody killed our president? If you post a meme of Trump laying dead in a casket, surrounded by daisies, with the caption, "If only," if you think that's constructive, productive, if you do that days after the 3rd attempt on his life, what do you think happens if they wind up doing it? They'll have to celebrate, right? Mark Hamill will say, "Got him. Thank goodness. He's dead." And then what's going to happen? Because normal people are going to lose their minds. According to the post-millennial, actor Mark Hamill posted an image on the left-wing social media platform Blue Sky that depicted President Donald J. Trump dead in a grave with the words, "If only," as a caption. If only. If only. Hamill expanded on the message in his post text, suggesting he would prefer that Trump live a little while longer so that he could suffer defeat and humiliation. Hamill said, "If only," repeating the words from the photo of the dead president in the grave. "He should live long enough to witness his inevitable devastating loss in the midterms, be held accountable for his unprecedented corruption, impeached, convicted, and humiliated for his countless crimes, long enough to realize he'll be disgraced in the history books forevermore." Think about that kind of rage, the misery that you have to wallow in to post such filth. And incidentally, while we're talking about hypotheticals, hypothetically think what would happen to anyone who posted an image of Barack Obama dead in the grave with the caption, "If only." You do know that, first of all, anybody with a platform would lose it that day. Anybody who worked for an employer in broadcast, film, print, online, that'd be it. You'd be finished. You'd be ruined forever. Your livelihood would be destroyed, and you would be forever disgraced for wishing death upon President Obama. Now, Mark Hamill does this. It barely gets barely a blip on the radar. Post-millennial writes about it. It's online. It's there, but it's not really that big a deal. Oh yeah, Mark Hamill posts a picture of Trump dead in the grave, saying, "If only." And I know I shouldn't give this airtime. And doggone it, I struggle with it. I fight with this in my head when I decide what we're going to talk about. But I don't want to let the guy have a pass. I don't think that avoiding it or ignoring it is going to make it go away. You've got to stare evil in the face. You've got to stare evil, you've got to take it on, and you've got to try to shut this kind of evil down. I don't know what should happen to the guy. He can't get fired from going to Star Wars conventions in, Piqua, Ohio this weekend, or wherever he's going to go to sign some plastic lightsabers, or whatever this miserable guy does during his days. But I think you ought to be reminded that this is normal for the Democrat Party. He was recently, I think, he appeared somewhere with Barack Obama. This is what we're up against. And this is why we pray. This is why we fight.

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10: Just come to you and we ask you, Lord, to bless us, watch over us, put your Holy Spirit around us. And Lord, we ask you to bless our president and his family and all the cabinet and all the persons he's hired for the positions that he's got them to be in. And we ask you, Lord, to bless America and watch over us. 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We ask you to put your Holy Spirit around us and give us your protection and watch over us and let us be walking closer to you. In Jesus' name, we pray. Amen.
11: 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Thank you for participating in America's National Day of Prayer here on the Mike Gallagher Show. 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We need prayer. There's a lot of darkness. There's a lot, and look, we've got a lot of uncertainty about what happens next. In Iran, President Trump is hosting oil executives today at the White House for talks on Venezuela. Marco Rubio is visiting with the Pope in Rome. Of course, the president and the Pope have had a sort of back and forth. That's been tricky. What happens next with Iran? And I pray for some clarity there. I also want to pray for your support because we've embarked on a new adventure this week. 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And I'm really, really excited about it. 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So go to YouTube, find the Mike Gallagher Show. 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And again, we will go live at noon every weekday, and then later in the day, it'll drop wherever you get your podcasts. We're calling it M&M Extra. Where do we go from here? According to my friend and colleague, Hugh Hewitt, President Trump should demand a clear victory over Iran and reject any kind of what Hugh calls weak compromises. Israeli journalist Amit Siegel has been reporting that, according to Barak Ravid, the U.S. and Iran are at the closest point to an agreement since the war began. The framework includes the U.S. and Iranian naval blockade will be gradually lifted during the detailed negotiation period. The U.S. will commit in the Memorandum of Understanding to gradually lift sanctions and release tens of billions of dollars from frozen assets. Negotiations are still underway on the duration of the uranium enrichment freeze. Three sources said the freeze would last at least 12 years. One source estimated the final outcome would be 15 years. Now, and the other aspects of the deal, to which Hugh replied in his FoxNews.com column this morning, this would be a terrible deal, one that would draw fierce criticism from the GOP's Iran hawks, who want President Trump to finish the job and do so in dramatic fashion. And I'm really intrigued by

0: benefits the military-industrial complex. President Trump won both times largely on a promise that he rejects forever wars. Now, I don't know what, I mean, Hugh's conclusion in the article is this regime has to be finished off. He writes, I don't believe anything, but I worry about everything. Iran is finally cornered and desperate. Let's pray that President Trump, on this National Day of Prayer, finishes off this radical and piratical regime and goes down in history as the president who brought stability to the Middle East. Piratical. That's a new word for me. I see you. Hugh's a smart guy. Just ask him. Piratical. P-I-R. Have you ever heard that word, Eric? P-I... Does that mean they're pirates, right? Piratical. P-I-R-A-T-I-C-A-L. You need a dictionary to read a Hugh Hewitt column. I finally heard back from Hugh. I wanted to get him on the show to explain why he's opposed to this. And unfortunately, he's got an event going on today. He said any other day, so maybe we can get him back tomorrow, because Hugh is willing to come on to say, look, I hate the aspects of this reported deal. Bomb them. They are killers and will never be anything other than killers. And he clarifies the IRGC, not the Artesh. Look, the guy is really good on foreign policy. I don't dispute that, but I also believe that we got a whole bunch of Republicans who are committed to forever wars. That's in their DNA. They never came across a war that they didn't embrace. And look, there's a time and a place for that, but there is also a terrible, terrible price that we have paid as a country. I was very intrigued at Newt Gingrich's position. I saw him last night on Sean Hannity's show on Fox News and wanted to share what the former House Speaker had to say about this very difficult, complicated situation.
1: And they're now faced, I think, with a real question of survival. Without military action, without occupying it, without American troops. And I think they may well be prepared to offer remarkable concessions, more than I would have guessed, because they see that over the next 3 or 4 weeks, the writing's on the wall. The test will be whether or not, for example, they're willing to turn over the uranium material they have, that I think is about 1,100 pounds, and get it out of the country. The test will be whether they'll back off on trying to control the Strait of Hormuz. If those two or three things like that are met, President Trump will have had a huge victory at a relatively modest cost without the use of American combat troops on the ground, and it will be remarkable. I think that, you know, Reagan used to say, trust but verify. I think we have to see, one, what are they really offering in this one page, and two, are there benchmarks of verifying it, of checking it? You know, in the long run, you get what you inspect, not what you expect. And so we have to see what are the benchmarks, what dates are the benchmarks, and what happens. But it would be a remarkable historic achievement if the president can get the kind of deal that some people think may be implied by this one-page memorandum.
0: I'm with Newt. Look, I support President Trump. I'm not gonna lob smoke bombs from the sidelines. And I do invite and hope tomorrow maybe we can get Hugh on the show for a few minutes so he can explain why he thinks this is a terrible deal. Here's a lot of text messages coming in, 1-800-655-MIKE, Illinois. Mike, I like you, I think the radical Muslim government should be gone, yet unfortunately, my gut tells me these endless war advocates couldn't care less about America first. I truly believe that Americans are done with endless wars. Afghanistan, Iraq, all of this taught us a lesson. We are done.

0: And I don't know what victory looks like. I mean, in the way I would approach it, as a nothing more than a big mouth talk show host with no access to classified military information or briefings or documents, you turn Iran into a parking lot. That's the only way you're going to have victory. You got, and then you're going to wipe out millions of men, women, and children. Really? But short of that, what does victory look like? 800-655-MIKE. Patrick Henry knew about victory in March of 1775. He rose to speak those words that have lived in infamy, give me liberty or give me death. 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
1: On this National Day of Prayer, I want to repeat 2 Chronicles 7:14. If my people, which are called by my name, will humble themselves and pray, and seek my face, turn from their wicked ways, then I will hear from heaven, will forgive their sins, and will heal their land. That's my prayer on this National Day of Prayer.
2: Thank you. Thank you. Thank you. Let's keep praying. Let's continue to remember the things that matter. And my prayer is that I pray for peace. I pray for some stability. I pray for some unity because, gosh, we need it. I try to avoid too much airtime to the really diabolical things that are going on out there. And I remind myself how blessed I am to get to do this for a living, to get to do this with you every day. How excited I am to hop on a plane and spend a few days in my upstate of South Carolina. I'm going to be there most of next week. And they've invited me to pop in. There's a really neat event Monday evening in Greenville, South Carolina. The Get Connected event. It's an event sponsored by the 4th District Republican Club and other conservative organizations in South Carolina. There are going to be a whole bunch of gubernatorial candidates who will be in attendance. Pamela Evett and Josh Kimbrell and Nancy Mace and Ralph Norman and Alan Wilson, they're all going to be in attendance. The sixth candidate, Ram Reddy, is not able to be there in person, but the campaign will be there. It's kind of a meet and greet, and Joey Hudson and Bill Frady are going to be over there. I think a lot of the WORD personalities are going to be there, and I'm going to be there. So come on out and see us. It's going to take place Monday from 6 to 8 p.m. at the Hughes Main Library there at the Greenville Library right there in near downtown Greenville. So, hey, you're going to get to meet the next governor. One of them is going to be elected, as well as other statewide and local candidates and your favorite News Talk 98.9 WORD personality. Whoever that may be, Joey will tell you it's him. Tara wouldn't brag. I don't think Tara would brag that way. But now Bill Frady, he might say it's him. I'd like to say maybe I've got a shot at being your favorite personality. Well, come out and see all of us. So Monday night, the Greenville Library, the Hughes Main Library, Monday 6 to 8 p.m., again, sponsored by the 4th District Republican Club and 98.9 WORD, the voice of the Carolinas. 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Here's Gary in Michigan. Hey, Gary, welcome aboard. How are you?
3: Hey, Mike, very good. Like, I'm on the side of Hugh over here. Mm-hmm. I was 100% behind the president's move to go into Iran. But frankly, it did not seem like they had a plan for the Strait of Hormuz. And sadly, if they embolden Iran to control this area, it's a loss. It emboldens China. It just makes us look weak. And
2: let me put you on the spot. I'm fighting a hard break here, but let me put you on the spot and close by asking you this: Do you trust President Trump?
3: I don't know.
2: No? You don't know? Okay. All right. I get it. I do. We're going to have Hugh on the show tomorrow. He's going to join us. He just confirmed he'll join us, and he can explain his opposition to this reported Iranian deal. I trust the president. Sounds like some do not. We will see. All right, I keep teasing the Jessica Tarloff takedown that Jesse and Greg and the rest of them did yesterday on the 5. Maybe we'll start the hour with that coming up next. We got a lot to cover here. It's a busy, busy day. Great having you here. on this Thursday episode of the Mike Gallagher Show on this National Day of Prayer. Stay with us.

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0: I'm Dave Packer. The CDC is alerting doctors and health departments around the country to be aware of the potential for imported hantavirus cases from the cruise ship outbreak. A cruise ship linked to a deadly hantavirus outbreak with 140 people on board, including 17 Americans, anchoring overnight off Spain's Canary Islands. ABC's Maggie Rooley is there.
1: The CDC emergency response is classified as a level 3, the lowest risk to the public. Back in the Canary Islands, despite all the precautions, workers at the port here protesting the ship's arrival. This resident says people are scared, but this tourist from Ireland says she's not worried.
2: I feel perfectly fine.
3: Yeah,
2: because I know they're going to quarantine everyone. They're going to make sure everything is safe for everyone.
1: The World Health Organization stressing this is not a new COVID.
0: A boat explosion near a popular South Florida sandbar sent several people to the hospital with serious injuries Saturday afternoon.
1: Miami-Dade Fire Rescue rushing more than two dozen units to the hollover sandbar in Biscayne Bay. Rescuers pulling people into lifeboats and rushing them to nearby fuel docks. Officials say at least 15 people were taken to local hospitals, some even airlifted.
0: ABC's Morgan Norwood in Denver, a Frontier Airlines jet hitting and killing a person who was on the runway during takeoff.
4: Frontier Flight 4345 was accelerating for takeoff at Denver International, speeding down the runway at almost 150 miles per hour when pilots sounded the alarm. Officials say a person they describe as trespassing scaled an airport fence and 2 minutes later was struck and killed. An official telling ABC News the person was at least partially consumed by one of the engines, triggering an engine fire.
0: The plane was evacuated and preliminary reports say five people were taken to the hospital. Under a new administration proposal, guns could be mailed through the United States Postal Service. It's been illegal except for licensed dealers since the 1920s. You're listening to ABC News.
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0: A refinery explosion right outside of New Orleans Friday. Responders finding the Chalmette refinery completely engulfed in flame.
8: The owner of this refinery is PBF Energy in Louisiana. Now, it's too early to tell how much of the refinery is impacted, but this is their largest refinery with a capacity of 185,000 barrels of oil a day. That refinery fire happened on Friday and is now under control. But this coming at a time when crude oil and petroleum products are in short supply.
0: ABC's Jacqueline Lee. The Trump administration releasing some federal government files on UFO sightings, or as they're officially known by the government, UAPs, or unidentified anomalous phenomena. Here's Asa Stahl, science editor for Planetary Society.
9: These files released by the Pentagon do not give any solid evidence for life beyond Earth, or alien life in general. But that doesn't mean we aren't continuing the investigation and the search for life.
0: High school culinary programs getting creative.
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0: ABC's Chuck Severson reporting. 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
9: I'm starting every hour today with a prayer because this is, of course, the National Day of Prayer. My friend Mark Davis in Dallas starts every one of his shows with a prayer, which I think is very commendable. We should pray more, not less. We should remember that prayer works. We should lean into our faith. We should embrace each other and try to lift each other up, not tear each other down. So a couple of things I'd like to do. First of all, I want to start with this prayer on behalf of all of us here at the Mike Gallagher Show. Thank you for participating in America's National Day of Prayer. We're going to give you the opportunity to share your prayers with us on air as well by calling the prayer hotline that we've set up. It's a voicemail number. 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Please keep it to 45 seconds or so or less. Feel free to tell us where you're calling from if you'd like. But whatever your heart leads you to do, we invite you to share your prayers with us. Here's mine. Heavenly Father, on this National Day of Prayer, we come before your throne with grateful hearts, thanking you for the blessings of liberty and the rich heritage of faith that founded this great nation. As we gather across America to seek your face, grant wisdom, courage, and clarity to our leaders, our military, and all who serve in positions of authority, guide my words today on this show, Lord. Let them reflect your truth. Defend the principles of our Constitution, protect the innocent, strengthen our families, and point our audience toward righteousness and hope in Christ. Shield our country from division and evil. Revive our spirit of unity under your sovereign hand, and draw us nearer to you as a people. We pray all this in the mighty name of Jesus Christ, our Lord. Amen. If you'd like to join in and share your prayer with us, here's the phone number, 212-419-4665. 212-419-4665. You can write it down, and if your heart leads you to do so, feel free to call that number and leave your voicemail prayer with us here at the Mike Gallagher Show, 212-419-4665. My prayer is that some of our political adversaries can see the light. I pray for people like Jessica Tarloff. You know, if you watch The Five, as many people do, and as Dana Perino told us this week, as she appeared on our show to talk about Iran and the midterms and her new book, she pointed out that not only is The Five the highest rated show on all of Fox News, it's the highest rated show of all of cable news. It's the number one watched show in America. And they have a rotating panel of liberals. They go between Jessica Tarloff, and then they mix in Harold Ford, the former Tennessee congressman. The solid placeholders are Greg Gutfeld and Jesse Waters and Dana Perino. And then they kind of mix up the fourth and the fifth people. But it's a formula that works. Jessica is particularly abrasive. And look, you got to give her some credit, I guess. She goes into the lion's den. She's sort of like what Scott Jennings is to CNN. She is the kind of rare liberal voice that continues to come in and try to do battle. And they were arguing yesterday about President Trump. And Greg Gutfeld was asking a legitimate question about why so many people get mad at any of us who like the guy. In other words, the back and forth had to do with, you could disagree with him. You don't have to agree with his policies. None of us agree with everything that the president does. But why do people get so angry at those of us who like and support him? People who laugh at his jokes, who find him uplifting and a harbinger of common sense, a guy who delivered secure borders, a guy who has respect for the military and law enforcement and the rule of law, a guy who wants to help the middle class, a guy who wants to develop economic policies that benefit everybody, a guy who's actually one of the funniest people you'll ever meet. And I say that from personal experience. The guy is hysterical. Now, if you hate him, you don't think he's funny. I mean, I guess there are people who think Jimmy Kimmel is funny, right? Or Stephen Colbert. I watch it or see a clip and I think, what's funny about that? I guess people think it's funny that Mark Hamill, the actor who played Luke Skywalker on Star Wars, posted a meme of Trump laying dead in a grave with the caption, "If only." That Frisco, Texas teacher the other day who posted a meme of Trump or of Abraham Lincoln getting shot in the head, and he cried out, according to the meme that the Frisco, Texas teacher posted, "If only I had a ballroom." I guess they think that's funny. Personally, I don't think there's anything funny about the assassination attempts on any president, Republican or Democrat. I'm not really in favor of political murder. Call me crazy. I see that there's a new musical coming to New York this summer, Luigi the Musical. They're actually going to present a musical, evidently in honor of the young man accused of assassinating the UnitedHealthcare CEO. We are in a dark, dark place in America. So to lighten the mood a little bit, and I do like to try to brighten your day somewhat, you think it would be kind of fun to hear the panel erupt on Jessica Tarlof, leaving her speechless? Why not? Hit it.
7: I'm okay with you hating Trump. Why aren't you okay with me liking him? If you could just look in the mirror and answer that question, liberals, you would feel so much better. Why does it bother you that people like Trump? Perhaps there's a large role in your dissatisfaction. It might be your own personal resentments. You may play a large role emotionally in how you feel about Trump. Maybe if you get over that, you'll spend less time and effort being so miserable.
10: Do you have an answer to that, Jessica?
11: Why do I care that you like him?
7: I don't think she cares.
10: I mean, do you have a theory about why liberals care so much that other people like Trump?
11: Because he's like a completely morally bankrupt person that's important.
7: But why should you care that I like him?
11: Accepted that you like him, but I think it's hard for people when they care about someone.
7: This is the perfect thing. Why do they care? Tell me why. What's underneath?
11: Okay. Well, care leads to voting, and then voting leads to bad policies that make life harder for you.
7: If you like Trump,
11: if he was your friend, I'd be much more chill about it. But because you like him, he's my president.
10: Well, I think she's misdiagnosed. It has nothing to do with morality.
11: Of course we do.
10: Your party doesn't support standards of morality. Anything.
11: What?
10: You can do drugs. You can be homeless. You can hit people. Rape people, let other murderers into the country. You can do all kinds of things. They don't judge.
12: You're going to let the son of Sam out of jail. The son of Sam.
10: You guys apologized to a guy who tried to shoot the president.
12: Keep the son of Sam
11: out
12: of morality.
11: Judge said that.
10: Don't talk to Bill Clinton about morality.
11: You guys got evangelicals to support a guy who has cheated on every single wife that he's had.
7: But who cares if I like him?
11: I said I don't care. I have accepted.
7: No, but why do your peers? I'm doing it, Scott Jennings. Get your finger out of my face. Why do liberals care that we like him? It's because they cannot get themselves emotionally out of the way, and it bothers them. They know that they might be wrong. The sunk cost of hating somebody
11: rips
7: you apart.
11: It's because it has electoral consequences.
7: Not everybody thinks that
11: way.
7: People
11: say, oh, I don't.
13: We don't walk around and go, what's the polling say?
11: Well,
13: what's
11: the electoral
13: college?
11: What do you care about? Then why are we looking at any video of Obama? What do you care? That suit was fly, and just let him have his stupid museum.
10: I like the suit.
11: You did not. You definitely
10: I love
11: her
10: suit.
11: Jab
10: I own a tan suit. Darn it.
11: You did not criticize him for that at the podium?
10: I wasn't even on the five back then.
11: On Waters World?
10: And I definitely would not have.
9: Look, they have a lot of fun. We asked Dana this week, if you saw and heard our interview, do they talk on the breaks? And she said, yeah, but we just don't talk about issues. We don't carry over arguments. We talk about what we had for dinner last night or the new restaurant that's opened up or whatever. Once in a while, we'll ask, where did you get that research? But she said they don't. I mean, they are more patient and tolerant with her than I could be. I have a very tough time when she's on the five. But I thought that might put a little pep in your step, a little smile on your face. 800-655-MIKE. It is a good question. Why do you care if any of us like and support the guy? She, you know, and she pivoted. She wound up denying that that's the case, but she did admit, well, you liking him has led to real-world consequences. So we're to be offended that you like President Trump. Anybody want to take a crack at this? Why do you suppose people on the left object to any of us liking or supporting President Trump? 17 past the hour, we're in the Relief Factor studios. Welcome aboard. Welcome in. It's Thursday. Our number is 800-655-MIKE, 800-655-6453. And what do we do with Iran? Is President Trump's plan that has been reported true? Somebody just told me Seb Gorka was on Newsmax last night, and he said it isn't even correct reporting. It's a very complicated situation. We try to sort it all out here on the Mike Gallagher Show. And don't forget, join us on today's National Day of Prayer. 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
1: Yes, this is Lori from Wisconsin. I pray through the blood of Jesus Christ for my friend Wendy, who just found out that she had breast cancer. 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Thank you.
2: 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Hugh called it a disaster unfolding in real time. He wants to know, why would Trump give up any leverage? And, you know, interestingly, President Trump today posted on Truth Social a chart. It's a chart of the length of wars in America, or that America has engaged in. This is from his Truth Social account. He wrote, wow, study this chart, President DJT. Afghanistan war, 543 weeks. Iraq war, 457 weeks. Vietnam War, 439 weeks. The Civil War, 209 weeks. World War II, 196 weeks. The Korean War, 161 weeks. The War of 1812, 139 weeks. And lastly, Iran excursion, 6 weeks. 6 weeks. And already the critics are pouncing, claiming that Trump doesn't know what he's doing. Gary's in Arizona. Hi, Gary. How goes it?
3: Hey, how are you doing?
2: Good, good. Appreciate the call.
3: Hey, I got a couple of things. Bible. Remember, Iran is still part of the last day struggle, so their country won't be destroyed. I don't know what God has planned or what he's doing with all the stuff that with Trump. So we got to remember, you know, the final wars and stuff. So Iran may stick around. And as far as all the stuff going on with especially the Democrats, in the last days, he'll give them a reprobate mind.
2: All right, Gary, thank you. Angela in Oregon. Hi, Angela. You're on the Mike Gallagher Show. Hello.
4: Hi.
2: Hey. How are you?
4: I'm good. And you?
2: Good. I'm good. What's up?
4: Well, I voted for Trump and supported him fully.
2: Yes, ma'am.
4: Until he started this with BB in this war. There's no reason for us to be in this war.
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2: Short, sweet, and to the point. Dear God, please help us. When I hear that phrase, that expression, dear God, I always think about the... I was so sorry. We tried to put together some way to do a production of Fiddler on the Roof. Do you know my dream role is to play Tevye the Milkman in Fiddler on the Roof? I think I could grow a beard. And he does a great monologue. Dear God, you made many, many poor people I realize, of course, it's no shame to be poor, but it's no great honor either. So what would have been so terrible if I had a small fortune? And he launches into, if I were a rich man, ya-da-da-da-da-da-da-da-da-da-da-da-da-da. Of all the roles I've gotten to play, that's the one role that has always eluded me. I was going to play the role in Greenville, South Carolina at the Little Theater. That's when that was called the Little Theater. Big theater, actually, but now they just call it, I think, Greenville Theater. And Alan McCullough said, you're our guy. And then I moved to New York. I couldn't do it. Doggone it. I think I would pass for a Jewish milkman in Anatevka. It's my favorite musical of all time. I've never been in it. I've never been a part of it. If anybody wants to do a production of Fiddler on the Roof and you're looking for a guy to play Tevye, I'm in. We'll move the whole show to wherever you are. Any theater directors? That I do love the theater in South Carolina. Even though they passed on me playing Daddy Warbucks last Christmas, I thought I was in. They went with somebody else. It's a whole bunch of new people there. I didn't know them, and they didn't know me. And oh, well, thought I was going to get to play Warbucks again, but alas, it was not to be. But Center Stage and the Warehouse Theater and Greenville Theater and South Carolina Children's Theater, I do like that. That world a little bit. We're going to get Larry O'Connor on the show tomorrow. He's a big theater fan, and I think he's a former theater producer as well. I do have a Tony Award on my mantle because I was an investor in a musical that won the Tony Award, and Larry is going to join us on the Gulf of America cruise in November. Larry's our new morning show host, heard on many stations, many of the Salem-affiliated stations around the country. O'Connor and Company out of our nation's capital. Scott Jennings, of course, who has really, really made a name for himself with his constant warfare over on CNN. He's joined our team. He comes on after me on many stations around the country. He's got a great podcast and a presence not only on radio, digital, podcast, TV, but he'll be my co-host on the Gulf of America cruise in November. It's going to be a vacation that you'll never forget. And now that Larry has joined our lineup, he's going to be on the cruise as well. If you have followed him at Town Hall, you appreciate his work. Listen to him on WMAL in Washington, D.C. He's going to be on the ship with us. It's the Eurodam, a beautiful cruise ship from Holland America. Think about, close your eyes, just feel it. Powder white sand under your feet, Jamaica's lush mountains rising out of the sea, crystal clear waters in the Cayman Islands, the sun-drenched streets and ancient culture in Cozumel. We'll explore it all together. The Gulf of America cruise are going to celebrate America's 250th birthday together. Hey, for all the details, it's November 14th through the 21st. We're going to sail out of Fort Lauderdale. Just text the keyword cruise to 94878. 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So join us. It's nothing like being with the hundreds of like-minded patriots. 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Text the keyword cruise to 94878. 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Or go to MikeOnline.com. Mark Davis and I have been talking a lot in our new podcast about Marco Rubio's chances to become the next presidential nominee rather than J.D. Vance. This is a very interesting debate. Every time the guy speaks, he gets even more and more impressive. Incidentally, some breaking news. Caroline Leavitt had a healthy baby girl named Vivian, I think is her name. Saw a picture on social media of Caroline holding her beautiful new baby in her arms. So congratulations to White House Press Secretary Caroline Leavitt, who is now a new mom. Marco Rubio was holding down the fort the other day, of all things. I mean, all the memes of Marco having to take on all these different jobs are hysterical. And now one of the latest ones, I always try to repost those on my X account, so follow me there, at Gallagher Show. And we'll try to follow you back. Very funny narrative that Marco can do it all. But what he does is continually impress. Check out what he said at the White House press briefing the other day when he was asked about the hope for America. And I thought this was very, very important, very prophetic, considering today's National Day of Prayer.
15: My hope for America?
16: And how do you personally deal with that?
15: Yeah, look, I mean, my hope for America is what it's always been. I think it's the hope I hope we all share. We want it to continue to be the place where anyone from anywhere can achieve anything, where you're not limited by the circumstances of your birth,

0: closer to fulfilling the vision that the founders of this country had upon its founding. So,
1: you understand there wasn't one word on the teleprompter. That was all from the heart. Every bit of that was from just his heart and his head. There wasn't a single word on the teleprompter. I'm telling you right now, I told Mark this morning, I'm making it official, I predict Marco Rubio will be the presidential nominee for the Republican Party in 2028. I don't have anything against J.D. Vance. I love the guy. But this Marco Rubio is extraordinarily impressive. He has grown into this position of national prominence. I can see him as president of the United States. Who's going to beat him? You think Pete Buttigieg is going to beat Marco Rubio? You think Kamala is going to beat Marco Rubio? Jeff in Texas just texted me, I'd like to see President Marco Rubio and Secretary of State J.D. Vance followed by President Vance. Not bad. Not bad at all. 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
1: I don't know if we're going to get another Third Reich in Germany, although I'm less sure about that. So it's placing the bar at an unrealistically high place, and your assertion is an interesting one, and that is that maybe there is a, we probably need to check with Lindsey Graham about that. And
2: see you took the words right out of my mouth.
1: The same kind of mindset that says there's something tingly about a perpetual American military involvement, and what Trump and everybody else is looking for is an end to the war in short term.
2: There is a breed of Republicans. I'm thinking about Lindsey Graham. I'm thinking about sort of the neocon establishment types who never saw a war they didn't fall in love with. And I believe that one of the most gigantic appeals to Donald Trump, for Donald Trump, to the American people, was that he's not committed to forever wars.
1: Nope.
2: He wants to get us out of here. Look, we wiped out their nuclear ambitions for the time being. We know what happened last year. We know what we did now. But for this thing to drag on, and I'm going to say it, past the midterms, you've said it too. Yep. If this thing is going on and gas is $6 a gallon in November, we're going to lose.
3: We're doomed.
2: We're doomed because people aren't going to be smart enough to say we're doing the right thing with it disarming their nuclear capabilities. Yeah. I just don't know whether I can buy groceries or fill up the tank. Yeah. And we got and Trump knows this. Trump knows this. He doesn't need the neocon wing on his back. And I say this again respectfully. I might try to get Hugh on the show to explain this to me because, sure. You know, he's a friend and he's a colleague. He and I just disagree because his worldview is a Washington establishment insider neocon. And I don't say that as an attack. I think he would admit to that. My worldview is let's get the hell out of there. I mean, it's enough already.
1: With enough success,
2: correct,
1: that our war effort meant something. And it totally will mean something with Iran's nuclear ability crippled, with Iran's military defanged,
2: correct,
1: with them no longer able to lord over the strait. Marco Rubio, boy, keep going back to Marco Rubio earlier this week in a masterclass. He said, look, if you guys don't have clarity on the need to make sure that Iran is neutered, imagine them taking some act of shutting down oil in the Strait of Hormuz, gas goes to $9 a gallon, and they say, what are you going to do about it? We have the bomb. What are you going to do about it? We have nukes. That is the scenario that cannot be allowed to happen.
2: Miranda Devine is one of my favorite journalists, and she wrote a piece over at the New York Post that Marco Rubio is a rock star in the Trump administration, and he's making himself a serious candidate for president in 2028. Yep. Here we go. I mean, there's a poll just came out, says that his chances are now elevated. He is ascendant right now, and it's because every time he talks, and you and I delved into this yesterday on the M&M Extra podcast, and by the way, a quick plug on the podcast.
1: Oh, where to find it?
2: Hey, yeah, no Live, kidding. Anyway. No kidding. And look, I think you and I have been tiptoeing around this. We might as well acknowledge it. I mean, there's a hiccup with YouTube. It's a weird hiccup. Our team is working on it. We have contacts at YouTube. We had an M&M Extra YouTube page that 2,500 people subscribed to in about a day. It was so cool.
1: And we had it for about a day.
2: Right. The account was taken down, as was a number of accounts. And as it turned out, when you dive into this,
1: millions of
2: YouTube is canceling millions of accounts. And as it's been explained to me, it's due to, now this is very fascinating, here we go with AI. It's due to YouTube now employing AI technology to scan all of the content creators on YouTube and supposedly find violations of the terms
1: policy
2: of service.
1: Violations.
2: Policy terms of service violations.
1: Yeah.
2: And we know it's a glitch in our case because obviously what are we going to do that's a policy violation of YouTube standards?
1: Thank you.
2: Second of all, there have been a half a dozen Salem accounts that were taken down.
1: Before anybody thinks, well, they're coming after you corporately. No. Some were not. So
2: right, they've left some of them alone, but two of the Salem accounts that were eliminated or terminated hadn't posted any content yet.
1: Yeah, Josh Hammer, right?
2: We had not posted any content yet on YouTube. So there's obviously a mistake.
1: Right.
2: This is the AI world. So they're working on it. For the time being, they haven't messed with the Mike Gallagher Show YouTube channel. So we got about 30,000 subscribers there. So follow me there. The Mike Gallagher Show. You'll find it on YouTube because today at noon Eastern, 11 Central, we'll go live with episode number 4 of the MMM Extra podcast.
1: So
2: awesome. we're having a great time with it. And of course, I'm nervous because you want to start talking about my penchant for massages. So we're going to get into all of that. That'll be fun.
1: And I'm going to tell you something, because this is something that I think people will be able to enjoy as we move through the month. People think in this segment here that we spend on the radio, they believe, would you say that people listen to this and they feel like they know you and know me? We've had the listener, like we got another listener lunch coming from your campaign, and we're going to gather people at an undisclosed location in DFW. And one of the greatest things that I love, it makes my heart just fill up, is when people say that they feel they know me and they feel they know you. And they absolutely do, from our radio shows and from this little segment. You may think you know us, but you don't know us until you do the podcast. Because once you do the podcast, it is rabbit hole after this, after personal thing, after story from 1983, after thing in my head. Because we're unshackled, we're unchanged, unchained, unfiltered. And so we've talked about things in the M&M Extra that we have never and I will never do on the radio. Not because they're forbidden or weird or edgy or whatever. It's just we got time, and why not?
2: It's a different atmosphere. The lighting, like the one texter said, is different. It's kind of a relaxed mood, and we get into a lot of cool stuff, and we're loving it. I mean, one of my kids called me last night and was watching. He said, "Dad, I'm loving this M&M Extra you're doing." I said, cool. "We are having a ball." And quick note, one more note on the YouTube glitch and the AI machines, because the machines are here. I posted this on Wendy's at Wendy's
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1: Go ahead, your Wendy's story, because I saw this.
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1: you'll still be there.
2: You're not going to go anywhere. So we'll keep
1: you posted.
2: We'll tell
1: you when that reappears. We'll believe you me. We will tell you.
2: Drive up to Wendy's. Hello, welcome to Wendy's. What would you like to order? And you look up at the board. It's a robot talking to you. It's a machine. It's AI, and it's quick. The second you walk up, by the way, her English is perfect.
1: There you go.
2: You can hear her loud and clear.
1: She says,
2: "Welcome to Wendy's. What would you like to order?" I'd like the grilled Parmesan chicken wrap. Well, one grilled Parmesan, and as you talk, your words get transcribed onto the big screen, and then that'll be $7.98. Drive up to the first window. You drive up to the first window, Mark. It's waiting for you. And I asked the lady who gave it to me, I said,
1: Okay, it's waiting for
2: people
1: you.
2: People are preparing the food.
1: But it's handed to you by a human being, right? So that's
2: a robot. They're preparing it. But the order is being received. Now, you think about this. How about all the jobs now, they're going to go away because you don't need to have somebody taking the order. And I asked the lady at Wendy's, I said, "How's this working?" She said, "You can't believe how efficient it is."
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2: 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We're about to go live on YouTube on the Mike Gallagher Show YouTube channel. We'll see you then. Have a great day. Be safe. Keep fighting the good fight. And don't forget to pray. I'm Mike Gallagher. God bless America.

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0: ABC News. I'm Brian Clark. Passengers have begun to disembark from the MV Hondius since the Dutch cruise ship hit by hantavirus now docked in Spain's Canary Islands. Monica Garcia is Spain's health minister.
1: The entire operation is proceeding normally, and as I said, the first to disembark will be the Spanish citizens.
0: There are people from more than 20 different countries on the ship, and ABC's Maggie Rulli is in the Canary Islands with more on the plans to get them all home. That includes the 17 Americans.
2: The Spanish government wants to get those passengers off of the Canary Islands and onwards towards their home countries. Now, for the Americans, that means they'll be met and escorted by the CDC, taken back to the States, and sent straight to the National Quarantine Unit in Omaha, Nebraska.
0: Health officials maintain there is a low risk to the public from hantavirus. A potential boat explosion in South Florida near a popular sandbar sent more than a dozen people to hospitals on Saturday. This witness said the blast sent people flying off the boat.
3: I saw 12 stretchers leave with people very badly burned. Just like gasoline explosion, it's just quick and it's just terrible.
0: Miami-Dade police say 15 people were transported to hospitals. There's no word on their conditions. The latest test of the Middle East ceasefire coming in Kuwait, where the Kuwaiti military says it's responding to a drone attack. The U.S., meanwhile, waiting for Iran's latest response to a proposed agreement that could end the war and reopen the Strait of Hormuz. ABC's Tom Sufi Burge is in Tel Aviv.
4: President Trump telling a French reporter he expects to hear from Iran, quote, very soon. The president reportedly telling French TV the Iranians still very much want to conclude a deal. If a deal is made, the U.S. would gradually ease its military blockade in exchange for Iran allowing safe passage for the 1,500 commercial vessels trapped in the waters west of the Strait of Hormuz.
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0: Democrats are facing a murkier congressional map after Republicans successfully passed a redistricting motion in Tennessee and Virginia's Supreme Court threw out a new voter-approved map.
7: The state Supreme Court ruled the legislature violated the state constitution by putting it on the ballot. That map, approved by Virginia voters just last month, would have created 4 new seats Democrats would likely have won. Virginia Democrats now planning to take the fight to the U.S. Supreme Court.
0: It's ABC's Selena Wang, but legal experts are not sure if the Supreme Court would hear an appeal because this is a question of state law. Nearly 3 decades after Kristen Smart's disappearance, investigators in California say new evidence this week turned up empty.
8: Investigators in Central California say a new search of property linked to the family of convicted killer Paul Flores did not uncover the remains of Kristen Smart nearly 30 years after she vanished. Smart disappeared in 1996 while walking home from a college party in San Luis Obispo. Prosecutors said Flores killed her during an attempted rape, but her body has never been found. Investigators this past week searched the home of Flores' mother after evidence suggested human remains may once have been there. Dave Packer, ABC News.
0: Professional baseball's morning Hall of Fame manager Bobby Cox, who died at 84. Cox managed the Atlanta Braves to 14 consecutive division titles in the 1990s and early 2000s and won World Series crown. He's fourth all-time in managerial wins. I'm Brian Clark, ABC News.
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0: the wild world of D.C. politics to America's culture clash, brace yourself for the reality check you've been waiting for. The one and only Mike Gallagher.
1: Happy Friday. Here we go. Here we go. Give me a thumbs up there, Eric. All right, good deal. I want to make sure because I've lost my earpieces. We're trying to do some adjustments in here in the studio, and now I don't hear anything, so I don't know what happened. But we'll get that fixed. I don't need to hear myself. I bore myself anyway. It's Mother's Day weekend. Welcome aboard. We have a lot to break down. I'm going to ask you for a favor. I'm going to ask you to start your day today on an upbeat, happy, positive note. And I want you to pay it forward. Do you like what we do here at the Mike Gallagher Show? Do you appreciate our efforts? Because I appreciate you. And if you really do, I want you to do me a big favor. 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It's free. It doesn't cost anything. 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People are loving it. People appreciate it. It's off to a great start. 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Right now, we're like 2,000, we're 2,600, and we got a long way to go. 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Pay it forward. Do one little, this is one random act of kindness. Maybe it's not so random because I'm asking you to do it. And I hope you will. And we appreciate you very much. And thanks for helping to make week one of our new M&M Extra podcast so successful. All right. There's reporting out of the White House. We've got the Iranian situation. The U.S. has carried out more airstrikes. Supposedly, Iran and the U.S. had a little love tap, as they put it, as President Trump put it. It was a love tap. Nobody killed. Couple of rockets fired, or whatever you call it. But, you know, no harm, no foul. So we got the Iranian situation that we got to deal with. And now we've got a headache on the domestic front. Let me tell you what the headache is. There's reporting out of Washington that senior aides to President Trump are pushing him to back off somewhat from the mass deportation of illegal immigrants in America. Here's the argument, and get ready because I know you're gonna lose your mind. The argument is that Americans are sort of unnerved by the prospect of men, women, and children who've been in this country illegally, admittedly, but haven't done anything else wrong while they were here. They've worked, they've gone to school, they've paid sales tax, they've done sort of their civic duty to stay out of trouble and try to achieve a better life here in the United States. And so Trump is now getting pressured to say, let's go back to targeting the worst of the worst. Let's go back to targeting criminal illegals who have continued to commit crimes after the original crime of sneaking into this country illegally. If he does that, he'll demonstrate some compassion. He'll demonstrate a more realistic approach to the deportation of illegals. And we'll have an even better chance of winning in the midterms. Now, I know the arguments, trust me, and I'm with you. You would not be wrong to say, wait a minute, if you're here illegally, you're here illegally, you gotta go. But perhaps President Trump is considering letting his foot up off the gas a little bit and making sure that the truly worst of the worst are being targeted for deportation. What do you think would happen in the midterms? What would the national temperature be? What would the mood of the country be? And I ask you to consider one thing, even as I know you're getting ready to furiously call me at 800-655-MIKE, even as I know you're going to get ready to just jump on board here with both feet, guns blazing, proverbially, consider the fact that you and I are pretty plugged into this stuff. The fact that you're even in this audience and that you're engaged and you know the issues and we talk about politics and social issues and domestic and foreign policy, you're better informed than the average cat, right? Let's just stipulate that. Here's my question. What about the people who aren't as plugged in as we are, who aren't as passionate about this issue as we are? People who are going about their lives, minding their business. Yes, they're going to vote in November.
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1: You know, I always say, trust Trump. How about the Trump economy? They estimated that when the April jobs numbers were released today, there would be maybe 65,000 new jobs added. Everybody was kind of worried about the gas prices, the war in Iran. Well, the April 2026 U.S. jobs report just came out moments ago, and the jobs crushed the expectations. 115,000 non-farm payroll employment jobs were added in April, crushing the expectations by almost 3-1. Huge news. Federal government employment continued to decline. Many would say that's a good start. But the U.S. jobs report just came out, and the jobs added in April obliterated the expectations. So, again, trust Trump. The Trump economy continues to soar. Here's something that soars as far as good news for your dog. 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So great. Your dog will ask for it by name. There's Austin from Clearwater on the text line. Where have you been, Austin? One of my favorite texters. And Austin makes a great point here. And if you're just joining us, we're talking about the fact that the border czar, Tom Holman, told CBS News that President Trump is talking to advisors about offering some form of legal status to many illegals. Holman said look, there's a possibility that something has to be done to address the illegal immigrant population. He, of course, nobody wants to hear the word amnesty. That's a dreaded word. But the question becomes, will it help us or hurt us if Trump endorses some form of amnesty? So here's one of my favorite texters, Austin in Clearwater, Florida. It is a worthy conversation, but it wouldn't make a difference in the mood of the left. The most vicious gang member murderers will still be choir boys with their elementary school pictures blasted on MS Now. There's no sincerity from them. David in Canada writes, it's simple math, Mike. If he backs off his deportation policy, which in part got him elected, then he will lose far more votes than he will gain in the midterms. North Carolina, with a very smart observation that's actually completely correct, most people are not on the fence on this issue. And I think that's fair. I just wonder about people who aren't as engaged in the day-to-day issues the way you and I are. There are a lot of people going about their lives, and then they turn on the evening news, and they see, you know, Pedro get snatched up off of the taco stand, and he gets thrown into the back of a van, and they say, oh, that's not what I wanted. I know. Don't get mad at me. Don't shoot the messenger. Michigan, you threw a lot out at us here, Mike. The illegals that have been here for years got screwed by open borders. Those who don't have their finger on the pulse are going to vote Democrat anyway. And finally, from Louisville, pass the SAVE Act, and anything after that could be considered. Al's in Michigan. Hey, Al, welcome aboard. You're first up. Happy Friday.
13: Thank you, Mike. A question for you, because I've asked a number of people and I've never got an answer. Why don't I ever hear of any of the employers of the illegal being arrested? I mean, I hear it all the time. Who's going to pick our crops? Who's going to process our meat? Who's going to paint our houses? Well, they said the same thing back in 1860.
1: That's right.
13: But again, I you can go online, and I think ChatGPT, I think last I read, was like 24 employers have been arrested in the last year and a half.
1: Well, and because they stop the flow. That's right. But you know why? Because then you're impacting the economic outlook. Then you're going after employers who are going to get crushed because they like the cheap labor. And that's what it's doing. It's rewarding companies who are using cheap labor by employing illegals. And
13: well,
1: I think
13: how many IRS agents do we have? When you file your taxes, if you're an employer and you hire illegals, I'm pretty sure you're breaking federal law right there.
1: Absolutely. You're right on the money. Good to hear from you, Al. One open line, 800-655. Mike, Florida, writes from Orlando, no caving on this. Absolutely no to amnesty. That would be horrendous. Texas, I voted for mass deportations. Deport them all. 800-655. Mike, Jeff is in Detroit. Hey, Jeff, welcome. How are you?
14: I'm doing well. Thank you, Mike. I have to agree with all the other comments. The consequences are how many more people try to come in. You know, how fast would you drive if you don't get a ticket? So it's an invitation, and I really think the midterms, I think the racial congressional district decision by the Supreme Court is going to have a big impact on our ability to pick up wins.
1: I do, too. And I want to go back to the first point you made, because it is an amazing observation that cannot be minimized. We have a sealed border right now. Why do you suppose the border is secure? It's largely because of the optics of the mass deportation that's underway. You get rid of that, watch that border get wide open again. I think I left you speechless. I appreciate it. Thank you. I think that's a great point you made. 800-655-MIKE. Lyle in Minneapolis. Hey, Lyle, welcome aboard.
15: Thanks, Mike.
1: Sure.
15: Mass deportation and amnesty, I think it's a false dichotomy. I never hear anything about assimilation. Why not give people who are decent people here who are illegal the opportunity, the choice to assimilate or be deported? And can't the Trump administration have influence on the assimilation program? So they learn English, they learn the history of what makes this country great, and turn them into strong conservatives.
1: Well, what does that look like, though, from a pragmatic standpoint? How does that play out? How do you force, and I'm with you, by the way, of course you're right, the lack of assimilation is appalling. In fact, I want to tell a funny story about Uber drivers that are largely foreign who park their cars in our radio station parking lot overnight, and I got to tell you that story in a minute. But Lyle, how does that work? How do you make somebody assimilate?
15: Well, you give them the choice. Would you like to learn English, learn the history of this country? I think if they understand the principles that make this country great, they will become strong conservatives. And we turn the tables on the Democrats who are thinking all these people are automatically going to vote Democrat. We turn the tables on them. And then you don't give the media a chance to, you know, every night on the news show these crying families being deported. You give them a choice.
1: Exactly. Not a bad argument. Let's see what others think. One open line, 800-655-MIKE. How are we doing on our subscribers, Eric? Have we gotten past 3,000? Come on, subscribe to our YouTube channel, M&M Extra. Do something nice today.

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1: Can't wait to chat with my my pal, Hugh Hewitt. Hugh and I are a couple of veteran broadcasters here at Salem Media, and we don't always see eye to eye on issues involving foreign or domestic policy because Hugh, and I don't say this ever to criticize him, but he is very much an insider. He's a Washington insider. It's why he's so good. Probably the best interviewer in the business. And he has been very critical of the reporting that suggests that President Trump is close to a deal with Iran. And I want to talk to Hugh about what the end game should be from his perspective. I want to ask Hugh what victory over Iran looks like. This is such a complicated, difficult task. And I think normal Americans have been rooting for President Trump and this government, and or this military, rather, to succeed. The Democrats don't, because they hate Trump. So anything that benefits the Trump administration, they think is bad for them. So I want to tackle that with Hugh and find out why he thinks this deal, as reported by Axios and others, is a bad deal. What's the goal here for a loyal Republican, veteran pundit like you? What would the goal be? What's your end game? Because we got to be thinking about an end game. I'm thinking about November the 3rd. I can't get the midterms out of my head. Now, again, we get good news. And stocks, by the way, are already starting to soar after this better-than-expected jobs report that just came out. Investors are watching what's happening in Iran. Investors are watching what's next. And let's go back to the story that really has got my attention. Headline over at Breitbart, President Trump is being lobbied by cabinet members to approve migrant amnesty. The border czar told CBS News that President Trump is talking to his advisors about offering some form of legal status to many illegal migrants. And a whole lot of people have a whole lot of reactions to that. I'm going to tell you a little personal story. And I'm so bothered by this, I can't even begin to tell you how aggravating this is. Our studios, which house AM 860, The Answer, here in Tampa Bay, are located near the Tampa International Airport, just about a mile or so away. It's great for me when I got to take a trip because, man, I can bolt out of here and I can get... There are times when Eric can't believe I'm in the seat on a Delta Airlines flight for New York or South Carolina or somewhere 20 minutes after I got off the air. I can get over there quick. I got this down to a science. I mean, it's very convenient. And the studios and the radio station are located kind of near a bunch of hotels, kind of an industrial stretch of Tampa Bay. Well, Uber drivers park their cars in and around the radio station and these hotel parking lots, waiting for a ride, you know, waiting to get summoned to the airport to give a ride. Every single morning, our engineer, Robert Haley, who is kind of the Eric Hansen of Florida. I mean, you've got people like Eric and Robert who are just workhorses. And I want to brag on the Tampa team here for just a moment. The team here is so good. I came here originally because of Barb Yoder, who was the general manager here for many years, just a tremendous friend of the show and to me. She's a warrior. She beat cancer, pancreatic cancer, and she's doing great. And she and John, they're just living life. She's in retirement, and I couldn't be happier for her. She was succeeded by Carolyn Cassidy, who's another wonderful manager here at Salem. And this team here is amazing. I mean, Kimo and Mark Lecker and Zuli, and, you know, they're just a great team. Joe Weaver. There's a lot of wonderful people at this property, okay? And it's why I came here. When I decided to leave New York and I wanted to come to Florida, I didn't know anybody in Florida. I didn't know where to go. Do I go to Orlando? Do I want to go to Miami, West Palm? I know I wanted to go to Florida. Well, it's this radio station that drew me to Tampa Bay, and it was the best decision I ever made. I love it here. I love this community. I love the attitude. I love the weather. I love everything about it. Everything about it I love. Even the hurricanes are challenging. They can be fun. It keeps you on your toes. So anyway, at this property, Robert, who is a jack of all trades, he's one of the best engineers in the business. He can figure anything out. You know, he's one of those technical marvels, you know? But he also pitches in. He calls it kind of therapeutic. He goes around with a leaf blower every morning to clear out the parking lot of the leaves. And he just likes to do it, and it's a team effort here. He's the engineer, but he's out there with the leaf blower. But he does it because everybody pitches in, right? But you know what he has to do in addition to leaf blowing? Pick up the ton of trash that these Uber drivers have thrown out of their car while they're sitting here overnight waiting for a ride, waiting to get someone to the airport. They sit there in their Ubers. They sit there in their vehicles, and they take plates of food, water bottles, garbage, bags, forks, and they just dump it onto the ground. So there's Robert every day

0: company would get around to putting up a gate or something to keep these clowns out. But, of course, that costs money. And they dump all of their garbage from the food and the drink that they're in consuming onto the ground so that a guy like Robert Haley has to go over and clean up after them because these adults are too ignorant to throw their own damn trash away. Now, here's the component. I'm going to add one more thing. Tracy, who walks around outside a lot and, you know, she takes walks and goes to my producer, she says on at least two occasions she has found human excrement. So not only are they dumping their trash, their garbage, some of them are going to the bathroom, right on the ground, in the parking lot, on the grass. Now, somebody pointed out, try to guess what percentage of these Uber drivers are Americans and what percentage are foreigners. Because a whole bunch of Uber drivers, I guess in this particular part of Tampa Bay, are supposedly from other countries. I have no idea if that's true. I don't think being a slob is unique to somebody from another country. But I just wonder. And maybe you want to take a crack at this. I mean, I'm thinking about the caller from Minnesota, Kyle, who was asking about assimilation. Is that assimilation? If these are people from other countries who perhaps are not even here legally, who are driving Ubers, and they are so disgustingly disrespectful that they would leave behind such a disaster every single night. I mean, it's every morning. You should see Robert out there with his garbage bags and the gloves having to pick up because he's got pride in his employer. He loves this place. He appreciates this company. And here are these drivers. And by the way, there's a whole lot of hardworking, good, decent. I take Uber all the time. When I travel, I don't think I even rent a car anymore when I'm on the road. I just get Uber. I'm an Uber, you know, premium, premier, VIP, whatever, because of all the miles that I put on. It's a great, great service. And most of the Uber drivers I come in contact with, I think, are conscientious. They are decent people, hardworking. But when you think about what we're witnessing here at this property, in Tampa, Florida, that's not okay. That's not okay. It's not acceptable. It isn't right. And I wonder if there's a cultural factor here. It may just mean, I mean, look, I've been to the border many times. You should see how disgusting it used to be along the border with all of the diapers and the tampons and the trash and the food and the just dumped along the trails between Mexico and Texas. It's everywhere. Bill Malugin used to show that when he would do reports there at the Rio Grande and show all the tons of trash piled up. These are not people who care about this country. Again, I'm cautious here. I don't want to paint with a broad brush. And I don't know what to do about the problem here. I mean, Robert and I have talked about it many times. People say, should you call the police? Somebody said, should you call the police? Should you? But, and again, and we got to be careful about an issue like this because the risk of stereotyping is high, and I don't want to do that. For all I know, maybe these are a bunch of Floridians, native to Florida. I don't think so, because it's been suggested to me that many of the folks who make their living this way are actually migrants from another country who are doing whatever they want to do.
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2: 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I mentioned visiting with Hugh Hewitt later. Wonder why I can't get Hugh on a cruise ship with us, because, boy, do we have a lineup coming up for you in November. The Gulf of America cruise, November the 14th through the 21st. And now that Larry O'Connor is our new morning man, he's joining us. Scott Jennings and I are going to be your co-hosts. Close your eyes and picture it. Private island in the Bahamas, powder white sand under your feet. Setting sail out of Fort Lauderdale, 7 days of sunshine. And then every evening, great political conversation, town hall style events. And not only will Scott Jennings and I be your co-hosts, but we'll be joined by Kurt Schlichter from Town Hall, Larry O'Connor, even Jennifer Horn is joining us from L.A. 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It's more than a vacation. 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We'll send you back a link for all the details on the Gulf of America cruise. Joe's in Glendale, Arizona, reacting to this. I'm really fired up about it. I'm so ticked off that poor Robert is out there every day picking up after all these pig, filthy slobs, these Uber drivers, dumping their trash, their food, even you-know-what on the ground every day. Joe, how are you? Welcome back.
3: Mike, it's not just Uber drivers. It's regular folks. Here in Arizona, the grocery store parking lots are of the same ilk. Mm. Awful.
2: What the heck is what?
3: Are there receptacles for the trash?
2: Are there receptacles in the back by the parking lot? Well,
3: yeah,
2: you know,
3: there should be receptacles.
2: Yeah, but think about that for just a moment. I mean, it's not a place where there would be any trash cans. This is a parking lot. There's some grass. But here's the question. Why should you have to give them trash receptacles? Why don't they have enough self-respect not to dump their garbage all over somebody else's
3: Absolutely.
2: Property?
3: Absolutely. Yeah. Fan.
2: Yeah, I know. No, I hear you. I hear you. It's probably not a bad idea. Donald in Jacksonville, Florida. Hey, Donald, welcome. You're on the Mike Gallagher Show. Hello.
4: Yeah, can you...
2: Oop, we lost you. You on the speaker? Can't really hear you. Sorry. John in Texas. Hey, John, welcome. How you?
5: I wanted to add my 2 cents, Mike.
2: Yes, sir.
5: We built a home on the Galveston Bay in early 2000s.
2: Right.
5: Beautiful home. Right. We had the dumpster out there, and the framers were out there eating, and I'm leaning up against the dumpster, and when they had finished with their breakfast taco, threw the trash on the ground.
2: All they had to do was put it in the dumpster. Yeah, all they had to do is put it in the dumpster.
5: Absolutely.
2: I can imagine. It's insane. The lack of respect that people... exhibit makes me really sick. Thank goodness I can give you some good news once in a while. 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All right, coming up, I love talking to smart people, and Hugh Hewitt, my colleague here at Salem Media, thinks that a deal has been reported about it with Iran is a terrible, terrible idea, and we'll see why. He's going to join us next.

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5: Well, I think, Bob, it's been a culmination of years coming together. When we first started, like you said, over 30 years ago, you know, we did certain things I didn't realize, but as I went out and I met new people and realized that they didn't have a written retirement plan that they could actually show me, I'd walk into home after home after home and say, you know, where are you at on your retirement plan? They said, well, we feel like we need some help. We need to know more about how much income can we take from our investments, that sort of thing. Can we afford to retire? What about our taxes? We're concerned about nursing homes. They have a whole array of concerns concerns, home after home I go into. But when I would say, well, what have you done so far as retirement and estate planning? They would always say, well, we have a kind of a plan. We're working with somebody at the bank, the brokerage firm, the insurance people, that sort of thing. I say, well, can I take a look at the plan they put together for you? And they would always say, what do you mean? And I would say, you know, the plan. They put it together for you. Can I take a look at it? They said, well, we don't really have anything. We just kind of have it up here in our heads, and we have a mindset and a way of thinking and that sort of thing. I said, well, if you don't have something you can hold in your hands, then you don't really have a plan. How about if we take some time, and this is the thing that you mentioned already that I can do for free, is how about if we sit down, go through, gather information, I'll just ask a lot of questions, I'll put together a plan in writing, something you can hold, and then we'll go from there. You'll say, yes, Jim, I like that, I understand that, or no, Jim, I don't like that, I don't understand it, but let's get it down in writing first, and then we can build out from there. Now, even though we put the full plan together from day one, we don't try to do everything at once, but at least we have a roadmap that we can travel. So that's kind of what we do at the Mundell Group, is we will provide a full financial plan in writing, and we won't, most advisors could charge anywhere from $500 to $2,500 for that plan in writing, and or $100 to $300 an hour like an attorney, but we don't charge any of that. We'll give that to you for free in writing, and that is a very good motivator. We get a lot of calls for people saying, you know what, I may or may not work with you because I'm just kicking the tires, but I would like that plan in writing. So that's a good deal.
7: Now tell us about yourself, how you got into this field, how it intrigues you, what your background is.
5: Well, I'm excited about that. I don't think a lot of people, I think that the statistics are 80% of all college grads don't work in the field that they took their degree in. And that's a pretty high statistic, right? And with that in mind, I never set out to come into this industry. I was in the military. I was a young guy. I was traveling the world all over the place. You name it, I've been there. Let's see, Oklahoma, Kansas, Germany, Saudi Arabia, Kuwait, Iraq. I've been all over the world. But with that in mind, anytime I was on post, I started went to the Army Education Center and started taking my core classes. In other words, you know, just the basics. And then when I got out of the military, I met a gentleman, and I was just took the first job I could get because I owned a pizza shop prior and took the first job I could get. So I was working in a pizza shop, and one of the owner's sons said, Jim, why are you working for us? Why aren't you doing what I do? And I said, well, Tony, what do you do? And he said, well, I'm a financial advisor at X Bank. And he said, why don't you come in and watch what I do for a couple days and see if you like it? So I already had a couple years of college in, and so I went in, put on my best button-down shirt because I really didn't have any dress clothes, and I watched Tony for a few days, and after that he goes, do you think you could do what I do? And I said, well, I really like what you do. I'm not sure, but I think I could. And so I started on the path at Walsh University for the next couple years and got all my licenses and things like that, and got set up in business and went to work in this industry. And that was the best move I ever made. I just didn't know it at the time. And I think that's a lot of what we do in life. We just don't know when we're making those kind of moves, really, is this going to really benefit us or not? But early on in my career, I didn't realize. I started out doing, you know, some life insurance, and then moved on to, I heard those things about those annuities and kind of figured out what that was. And I had my licenses for basic investments in the stock market. I could do some mutual funds and variable annuities, variable life insurance. But then I went and got my stockbroker's license. And after that, I managed to get my fiduciary or money management license. And so I manage portfolios as well. So I can manage my own portfolios, which we do as well, which is a beautiful thing. And with all that in mind, it grew over time. But I realized over the last 30 years, there were some things missing, which we'll talk about throughout this segment. And I realized team planning approach. What is the Mundell Group? How did we build that out in the different divisions of the company? And the three phases of life, the color of money, and, you know, just all these different things, risk tolerance, risk score. And we put all that together in one culmination where we can build out a true financial plan. And most recently, we added Mundell Estate Planning as well, which is another division, which we'll talk about all those divisions of the company.
7: Now, the company is family-based. I mean, it's you, your wife, to begin with, then it's now you, your wife, and your great-nephew, and I believe your daughter-in-law, and
5: there's
7: a lot of family members involved in the Mundell Group.
5: Yeah, it is. It's not, when we call it the Mundell Group, it's not because we have a ton of people. It's because we have different business entities, which is very important for the consumer. They need a lot of services, and we're trying to provide as many services as we can. Now, we can't be all things to all people, of course. However, we are the team planning approach. Make sure I get back to that. But back to the folks that work with us. We have my wife, who is the office manager. She answers phones. We have a new phone system that when you call in, the one thing I can't stand is when I call into a company and I get press one, press two, no hable engle, whatever. I can't stand all this push the button, right? And so we put in a new phone system recently that rings into our cell phones. Hopefully it doesn't ring. I think I turned it off throughout this segment. But anyways, it rings into our cell phones, our iPads, our computers. So you have a higher chance of getting a live voice, which I think is very important in today's world because nobody wants to go to voicemail and leave a message. But we have Joanne, my wife, that helps answer phones and runs the office. She's the true boss. We have Katie, my daughter-in-law. She is amazing. I would just say amazing on setting up accounts and different things like that and supporting me. She keeps me on task. She's kind of, I say the wife is the boss. I always think I'm the boss, but I'm not. The wife and Katie really are the bosses. And Katie sets up accounts. She can do everything on the computer. Almost all accounts, they don't want paper. None of the companies want paper anymore. I don't know if you knew that. They don't like paper. And literally, we clear through Charles Schwab. They don't want paper from us. They want everything digitally. Meanwhile, Katie does all that stuff. Zach is my young protege. He is 22 years old. He will graduate college in May with a finance degree. I have all the licenses that I have. He's been on staff for 2 years and full-time college student for 2 years. So if you think you're busy or I'm busy, this kid is busy. He gets up at 5 o'clock in the morning, goes to the gym, goes to class, works all day. He does it all, but he's 22. I could do all that when I was that age as well. But he's my young FSP, financial services professional. And so he's going to be my protege and learn. And he does. He speaks almost identically to all the terms and core values that I believe in.
7: Now, recently you've also expanded the company to add another dimension to retirement planning, one that a lot of people have always had to take separately, and that's in the world of estate planning and drawing up estate documents, wills, and trusts. Tell us about this aspect of the Mundell Group.
5: Well, I think it's a beautiful thing. I think it's a long overdue situation. As I mentioned when we started the segment, that you know, we built the company over years. So it's called Mundell Group, not because we have a lot of people, but we have different business entities. So we have one portion, the Mundell Agency, that handles all the insurance products, life, health, annuity, long-term care, med supps. So Mundell Agency handles all those investments or insurance products. Then we have Mundell Asset Management, which handles all the stock market money, the portfolios that we manage. We have a portfolio for any walk of life you can imagine. Did you know there was a portfolio that we manage that you can make money when the market goes up and you can make money when the market goes down? If that's not a beautiful thing, I don't know what is. So we have that. And then you just mentioned Mundell Estate Planning, MEP. We'll call the Mundell Estate Planning or MEP. In that particular division, what I realized is I would go into home after home after home and realize that they didn't have their legal documents up to date. I would always ask that question. I ask a lot of questions most financial advisors don't ask. Do you have any special needs children? Do you have any mineral rights? Do you own land in other states? How much in vehicles do you have? That's a probate question in value so that we avoid probate, nursing homes, all this stuff. But I'd always ask, do you have your legal documents updated? And emphatically, about 60% of the folks that I talk to don't have their legal documents updated. So in my written financial plan, I would always put in there, can we get your legal documents updated? If you have a trusted attorney, that's fine. Or if you don't, we'll recommend one for you. And I did that for years. I gave attorneys free business, but they charged thousands of dollars. And I realized that many times they would make mistakes. They would misspell names. Things change over time. But every time I asked somebody to update their legal documents, the attorney would send them a packet of information to fill out so that they could put the docs together. Well, lo and behold, it was about a half inch thick. And when I go back for another review with the client, they would say, I'd say, did you get those legal documents updated? No, I haven't got that done yet. It was kind of overwhelming. I didn't understand all the questions that the attorney was asking me. And so I have the packet here. Could you help me fill it out? And I'm like, sure, I can do that for you. But 80% of the information didn't fit for the client. So over three-year combination, I said, how can we do a better job of making sure these clients get better service, save them money, and that sort of thing? Well, what I did was I created a new company within my company called Mundell Estate Planning. And what we do is we go out and we do all the legwork for the attorneys. In other words, I know what information, so you tell me. If I'm sitting with you in your home, Bob, I'll just say, hey, you know, you need to get your legal documents updated. You know it. I know it. You'll feel better. You'll sleep better at night. And you say, yeah, I know, Jim, but it's just overwhelming. So what I do is I say, okay, let me ask you questions. I kind of know all your finances anyways because I'm a financial advisor. That's my job. I'm going to ask you all that anyways. Let's plug in the information I don't know. If you can't make healthcare decisions, who do you want to make those for you? Your spouse first sounds good. Then maybe your children, your nephew, whoever, right? So we fill all that out for you. Then I've negotiated those rates down to almost nothing with these attorneys. So I'll give you a good example. My wife and I had to set up two trusts and all the ancillary documents. In other words, a will, a power of attorney for healthcare, and a living will. We had to do a HIPAA release. We had to do all that. I paid my firm $12,000 to get those documents set up. For most people, it's around $5,000 or between $4,000 and $6,000, right? That's ridiculous. I think it is, but that's what it costs. So I've negotiated these rates down. I do all the legwork for the attorney. I hand all the information to them. They put the documents together, and then we take and go out and execute them, Zach and I, as notaries or officers of the court and witnesses. So we've negotiated those rates down. We can do a power of attorney and a living will for nothing. So we can do those two, power of attorney, excuse me, I misspoke, power of attorney for healthcare and living will. We do those for nothing because we give those attorneys enough business, they'll put them together for free for us, for our clients. Then if we need to do a basic package, power of attorney for healthcare, living will, HIPAA release, we can do that for, I don't know what the price is. I'll give you an example, maybe $800 versus big money. And then if we put together a trust package with all those other documents plus the trust, we can do that for as little as $1,500. That is a huge savings. And we do all the work for the client and for the attorney, and we've negotiated the rates down. That's a beautiful thing in my book because that's one of the most missed financial planning tools that I go out and see time and time again.
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8: 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You can also request a beautiful brochure to be sent out to you or a big information packet that even more details about the Mundell Group, what they can do for you and how they do it. 1-800-278-2585. So, Jim, let's talk about some of the other keystones of the Mundell Group. You talked earlier about the color of money. Tell us about the color of money and how that influences what you do and the plans you draw up.
5: Well, over the years, culmination of that last 30 years, what I realized is that a lot of folks get confused when it comes to retirement and estate planning, financial planning. They get overwhelmed. And so what I decided to do was try to put things in terms that anybody can understand. You know, we can talk about all the fancy terms, standard deviation, what does that mean to a client. We can give it all the fancy names we want. But most people don't understand our language in the financial world. So what I did was I created some terms that they could understand. Color of money. Green, yellow, and red. This is a term anybody can understand. Green money is money that only goes up in value. I can sleep at night money. You never have to worry about it. It will never go down in value. Checking, savings, certificates of deposits, fixed annuities, fixed equity indexed annuities, whole life insurance, government bonds, treasuries, the list goes on. Those are monies that will only go up in value and never go down. So you can sleep at night. That's your safe money. Yellow money is professionally managed money. That's what I do. We manage portfolios in the market. If we have enough I can sleep at night money, then we can afford to take some risk in the market. It could be low risk, medium risk, high risk, combination thereof. Now, risk doesn't have to be a dirty word because we already know that we have enough green money that we can count on or sleep at night money. Red money is money that is with your traditional stockbroker, which I used to be before I became a fiduciary, maybe in your 401k, money that you're managing on your own. It's I hope so money. It's money that you, if the market's up, you're doing good when you need it. If the market's down, you may not be so good, like 2000, 2008, in January, mid-January 2020 during COVID. You hope the money's there, but the market's dropped over 40% during those stages. So what we want to do is make sure you have as much green money and yellow money as possible, as little red money as possible. So if you have an old 401k, which we can talk about, we have a website just to educate people on the 401ks as well, which we should mention. But if you need education on your 401k, don't know if you can make changes in there, want to make changes, have an old one that you would left sitting somewhere that you haven't done anything with. And by the way, there's $1.6 trillion in unclaimed 401k funds that are just sitting out there that people change jobs and they don't even know, they forgot about it because they didn't know what to do with it or how to deal with it. And now their families are going to miss out on that money. So again, the color of money, and we have you fill out a little risk score. It's only 11 questions on my website, but that's where you start. You really need to know the color of money, and we can get that to you either by email and or in snail mail. Either way, hard copy or email, we send that intro packet to you.
8: And again, you call them at 1-800-278-2585 to get this information packet, get the explanation of the terms he's talked about. And also remember that website, a separate website from the main website, MundellGroup.com, is Mundell401k.com. The purpose of that website, of course, is to educate you on what you can do with older 401ks and how you can even add to a 401k after you, even if you can still working, you can take money out of your 401k and keep adding to the one that you have and other strategies, again, which is what retirement strategies is all about. 1-800-278-2585 for the Mundell Group in Canal Fulton, Ohio. Another term that you like to use is money coming in front door, back door theory.
5: Oh,
8: money coming in the front door and going out the back door. Tell us just just a little bit about that.
5: Well, again, these are all strategies over the culmination of the last 30 years. And oh, by the way, we want to spell out Mundell, M-U-N-D-E-L-L, because a lot of people, they misspell it. I remember the old spelling from the vice president from, I think, the 70s, but it's M-U-N-D-E-L-L group. .com. But with that in mind, the front door back door theory is a beautiful thing. What I realized over the years, just because money comes in the front door, the key is how much can you hang on to due to taxes, market risk, health concerns, lawsuits, just expenses in general, fees. That's another thing with your investments. How much are you paying in fees? And so we try to really work, just like the Mundell estate planning, we try to work those fees way down so that everybody's not getting rich off the backs of the little people. Common sense. We know people don't work for free. We understand that. But you don't need to pay exorbitant fees either. So front door, back door theory talks about just because it comes through the front door, we want to hang on to as much as we can, and that's our goal. When we build out the financial plan, what I do is I literally look at everything you're doing and say, where can we hang on to more dollars? One good example, the best one that I love, is life insurance. What I've done over the years is I look at your life insurance program as I build out the financial plan. And many times what we can do is, if you're still paying on a life insurance policy because you didn't know any better, what we do is we go and look at the internal workings of it. Now, you cannot get this information from your annual statement. So I'm going to do a little education for you and the listeners real quick, Bob. How much time do we have left?
8: Maybe about 5 minutes.
5: Okay. So I'm going to do a real quick education plan about the front door, back door theory, and we'll probably close out the segment on this alone. But we want you to hang on to as much money as you can. Well, as I review life insurance policies, that's just one thing out of your entire plan. What I realize is I order many times what's called an in-force illustration. That is not your annual statement. An in-force illustration will tell me everything I need to know as an advisor. How is that life insurance policy working? And with that in mind, many times I can set where if you have some cash value buildup in there, whether it's universal life insurance or whole life insurance, many times I can set that cash value to the interest that it's earning to pay the premium for you. And so a good example was a couple I had. They were paying on a life insurance policy, and what we did was turn on the interest or dividends to pay the premium. We saved them $100 a month. And that's $1,200 a year times, we'll say, 10 years. So that's over $10,000. Then you add the rule of 72, money doubles every 10 years at 7.2%. So we add that in there. And so over a 10-year period, we were able to get them an extra $20,000+ in their pockets so that they could take that special trip they always wanted to do, whether it's, you know, to Jamaica or anywhere. So the bottom line is front door, back door theory is, where can we save you some money, whether it be in taxes, lawsuits, market risk, nursing homes, and or life insurance as a good example that I just used.
8: Now, you mentioned also nursing homes. Again,
5: yeah.
8: Just a few minutes left, but you also help people make nursing home plans, too.
5: Absolutely, and we build that into the plan from day one. Remember, I put the full financial plan together from day one. So I build that in based on your situation. We have a program as well that we work with attorneys, as you know, with Mundell Estate Planning, and also we can retitle assets. But the final thing is that we have a program where we can leverage some of your assets, not spend money, but leverage it. And you can always get back to 60% or plus of the money. Should you pass away, it has a tax-free death benefit. And if you need nursing home care, it gives you care for everything for the rest of your life and your spouse's life, if you have a spouse. And the care goes on forever. So the bottom line is, it could be in-home care, assisted living, adult daycare, you name it. What else am I missing? Can you think of anything?
8: Having people be able to stay home and not
5: have
8: to go
5: to stay home. That's the key, is we want to keep you out of a nursing home. So if all this sounds interesting to you, pick up the phone, call our office, get a free introduction packet. That's where it starts at. So that free intro packet, or go to our website as well and get the conversation started. I think that's the most important thing.
8: And again, you do that by calling them at the Mundell Group in Canal Fulton, Ohio at 1-800-278-278. 1-800-278-2585, 1-800-278-2585, or the website is mundellgroup.com. Once more, that's M-U-N-D-E-L-L group.com, and you can find the information there to get the information packet, the tricolor brochure, or anything else that you might want to find out about Jim Mundell and his family and how they do their retirement plans. With just a couple of minutes here left, though, do touch on the concern you have about taxes.
5: Yeah.
8: And trying to make your retirees save on the taxes that are going to be with them until the day they retire from the world.
5: Well, and you stop me whenever it's time or give me a heads up, but the bottom line is taxes have nowhere to go but up with the national debt and the cost of living, and the list goes on and on and on. So taxes have nowhere to go but up. But the 2017 tax bill was extended through 2026. So 2028, I believe. With that in mind, when that happens, the whole idea of retirement accounts was when you retire, you'll be in a lower tax bracket because you're making less money. Well, that's not the theory anymore. In fact, when you retire, taxes have nowhere to go but up. So we're seeing more tax planning right now than ever that we should be doing. So we should lock in the tax advantages we have right now and Roth conversions, with which we do. So we really want to focus on tax planning, and that is the biggest issue over the next 5 years.
8: So if you'd like a full written retirement plan for you and your family, all you have to do is call Jim Mundell at the Mundell Group, 1-800-278-2585. Mention you heard it here on WNIR, and he will talk with you and get you that free written retirement plan that's written just for you in your particular family situation. 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Jim, thanks for being with us here on the program today, and we look forward to hearing from you later.
5: Have a great day.
8: I'm Bob Lewis. This program was recorded.
9: We are talking about our world today. Oh, and someone's on the line.
10: Hi, I'm Jacqueline.
9: Welcome, Jacqueline. How old are you? You sound so young.
10: I'm 8.
9: Oh, wow. I assume you're a student, right?
10: Yes, from Jefferson Elementary. And I have a question.
9: Sure. And what's your question?
10: We all know the Earth has 7 continents that currently carry 193 countries. 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

0: Welcome to the Haven of Rest program. We're so glad you joined us. We trust that this time together will be a blessing to you. You'll hear some of the ways that God is working through Haven of Rest Ministries and how lives of homeless and spiritually destitute people are being impacted for the kingdom of God. Founded in 1943, Haven of Rest is a non-denominational Christian outreach whose doors are open to any person regardless of race, color, creed, or social standing. This ministry is supported entirely by voluntary contributions from individuals, churches, businesses, and other organizations who share a common desire to help meet the physical, emotional, and spiritual needs of men, women, and children who are in desperate circumstances. We now invite you to listen and hear more about what's happening at Haven of Rest.
1: Thank you, Carl. This is Jeff Kaiser, Executive Director of Haven of Rest Ministries, welcoming you to our Haven of Rest radio broadcast. Very shortly, Jim, we will be speaking with a gentleman that works in our development department, and I know they will know his name when you mention it.
2: Reverend Kaiser, it's exciting to have Mike Solosky back on the broadcast. And just to share a little bit of his heart and how God is using him at Haven of Rest, and maybe a different wrinkle than we've discussed before, so I know our listeners are going to be blessed.

0: Well, Jim, this morning we have Mike Selasky with us. Mike, you work in the development department. Welcome to the Haven Arrest radio program.
1: Thank you. I'm glad to be here.
2: Well, Mike, the last couple times we've had folks on the radio, we've got to hear testimonies from our residents, and it's powerful to hear how God is changing lives. But to make all that possible, we recognize that God has blessed us to be a part of a community that is a very generous community. It's a big community. And so you get to be on that side of the ministry where you're interacting with folks who are coming alongside the ministry. Maybe you're introducing them to Haven of Rest for the first time. And Reverend Kaiser and I, we were all talking off air about how you have so many stories you get to hear as you're talking to people who are from the community. And we'll get to that as we talk. But for our listeners, help them understand how Haven of Rest makes connections in the community and a lot of what you do so that the work that they hear about with the testimonies we share is possible.
1: Yeah, that's a good question, Jim. I say this jokingly, but a lot of people say, donor relations, what do you do? and I think there are people in this ministry that wonder, what in the world does he do? Mm-hmm. They see me walking around giving tours, and I get paid to go out and have lunch. What does this guy do, really? You know, God prepared me for this position. And because I have a rather unique background that was in one position I had, was starting networking groups of different business people. And I would go to chambers of commerce, meet these people, organize these groups. And you know, they would meet, and it was mutually beneficial to them to do that. So I got to meet all kinds of different business people. And that, when I came here, I was already comfortable walking into that environment. I knew what to expect. I already knew some of the people locally, and so it was just a matter of transferring that skill from one area to another. And so I get to go to chambers of commerce and other networking kind of events. Oftentimes there are luncheons. Sometimes it might be an evening event. I'll meet people. I'll invite them to come in for tours because I believe that one of the best ways to share Haven of Rest with them is to give them a tour. And then they can see for themselves and hear the story of how we got started, what we currently do. And they always walk away from here saying, I had no idea you did all those things. Because that was my response when I first got a tour.
0: And, you know, Mike, the thing that's interesting about what you just said, there are people that have never heard about the Haven.
1: Yes.
0: And even the people that heard about the Haven, they say, oh, yeah, I know Haven of Rest. They don't know usually even the full scope of it. Just like you said, the people that even know Haven, they don't know the full scope of what we do. So when you bring these people in, you go to these breakfasts, you go to these lunches. Sometimes you'll go to a church. You might even go to a school. Yes. You know, there's a couple of schools that you go to. One you've been going to for many years during the holidays, where you will share about the Haven Arrest Ministries.
1: Right. Yes, that's in Coshocton. And Christian school, wonderful friends of the ministry. I've been going down there 10 years. And usually it's right around Thanksgiving or Christmas, and they do a canned food drive for us. They've collected other things in the past, but more recently that seems to be what they do each year. And they give me like 30 minutes on their Friday morning chapel service to share with the children about Haven of Rest. And most of them have never been here. So I'm kind of their, I guess, their storyteller, so they get to find out about us. And the principal says she just loves to hear the stories of what's happening. And so I'll share things like what happened here at the graduation recently of the resident men. And, you know, an anecdote there with the children. And so many people, I guess, are like me. Unless you have experienced homelessness or have had someone who was homeless in your family, you have no idea what folks struggle with. To think that a human being today would live in a trash can,
0: mm-hmm.
1: and we just heard that at the resident men's graduation, that was his experience. He was living in a trash can before he came here. It breaks my heart to think that any human being would have to live that way. And that's what that man was doing right here in Akron, Ohio. Mm-hmm. So, when I go to these events, I get to share stories. I tell people about things that we do here, like maybe the picnic, Hope Fest coming up, and the fact that we're going to have people there, and they'll be having a great time, and they might not get a vacation, but this is a few hours of something fun that they can do.

0: start a conversation. And that's what I've done for years. And God has given me that ability. And so I use it to attract people here. And that's what I do.
1: Mike, I think what you just shared is so beautiful, because when we think about the gospel and we think, you know, which we're sharing at Haven of Rest every day, the good news of Jesus Christ, we're told to go and tell. You know, that's part of the Great Commission. You know, we go and make disciples, but there's a telling part of it. And you coming from the business world, you know, anybody in sales, it's all about telling, right?
0: Yeah.
1: And so... But how much more that we get to share the good news of Jesus Christ, and we get to essentially let people know, let me tell you about what God's doing at Haven of Rest. And so you get to go out into the community to share that with people who otherwise might not know the story of what happens here. So for you on a personal level as a believer, what's it meant for you to be able to be a part of a ministry that says, we want you, not just on the team, but we want you to go tell the story?
0: Hmm. Ah, well, that's an interesting question, Jim. How'd you think that one? Well, all kinds of curveballs today. How do I feel about that? It's an honor. I can't begin to tell you how many times I've given a tour and sat there at lunch with that person that just went on the tour, and they'll say, "How did you come to work here?" And I get to share my own personal testimony of how God brought me through a very difficult time in my life, how I became born again as a Christian, and then how he led me here when I thought I was being led in a different direction. And there's no other explanation. I tell them, I didn't plan on working at a homeless shelter. I had no idea. It was God. It's all God. Mm-hmm. And then I share that story. So it's fun. It's invigorating because I get to talk about God. There are so many people today that won't go to a church, but I've got them for a few minutes, and I can share what God does, and I share story after story after story of people that have been helped, of lives that have been changed, and that's during the tours or when I meet them out, wherever they are, enough that they go, wow, I had no idea. And believe me, people listen because they're fascinated by what's happening.
2: And, you know, Mike, what you said there, it's almost like when they come in to the mission, even though, Jim, we have three buildings, we have a campus setting, you are bringing them into a story of God's work, what's going on in here. And, Jim, we know it can change every single day. We have story after story, you sharing the excitement of sharing something that you love to share about to people that maybe know about the mission, but don't know the stories of what's actually happening within the walls.
0: Right. Yeah, it's fascinating. I had a young lady, part of a group that came in for a tour. She would be in her 20s. I'll never forget her coming. They stayed for lunch, and after lunch, she came over to me. And this was a pretty good-sized group, 15 or 20 people. And she said to me, "Mr. Mike," she said, "I stayed here with my family when I was a little girl. And they celebrated my birthday and Christmas here at Harvest Home." And that still makes me tear up. She said it, and you could tell it was a good memory. She wasn't ashamed that she had stayed here. Now, she didn't share that with the group, but she shared it with me. And that's our payday, as far as I'm concerned. That's why I work at Haven Rest, to know that we've been able to impact that family, mm-hmm. that little girl's life. Mm-hmm. She's now a very productive member of society in a helping profession and helping change lives, and she'd be in her 20s. And what would her life have been like if that had not occurred, if she hadn't come here and they had that experience? I don't know. But I just praise God that we can do that. We can intervene. We can take these people and difficult situations and help them change the whole trajectory of their lives.
1: And it's beautiful because God's kingdom has that multiplication effect.
0: Yes.
1: There's the life in front of us that God's given us, this precious soul that we get to minister to, but they're a part of a family. They're a part of a community. And when they change all, it has that, goes out to all those people that they have an influence with. And so, yes, you get to share those stories, and you also get to hear them from so many people, the unexpected ones, like you just mentioned, where they come in on a tour, and we get to hear years later how God used Haven of Rest. Mike, I also think there's another opportunity. There's so much giving that the community does, but there's also ways that you're a lifeline sometimes to donors or to people who are interested in Haven of Rest. Because I know a lot of times you ask them, "How can we pray for you?" And we, as a staff, will meet and lift up those prayer requests. Talk a little bit about

0: about that, because I know that's another, that's a privilege that we get to partner with people, that they would share some of these very, very deep, important things to them with us.
1: Yes. I'm shocked at what people will share with me. Sometimes I've never met them. I'm talking to them on the phone, and they'll share something very personal. And yet, I guess it's how desperate some people are. And I offer that. We offer that as a way of giving back to our donors and our friends. We can't give you what you've given us, but we can pray for you. And then to get the stories of how they've been helped, that just reinforces that desire to do that. And I really enjoy that prayer ministry part is a whole chunk of opportunity, because we can take people that don't believe in God, that don't would never step foot in a church, and say, "We'll pray for you," and do that, and what a difference it can make for them. And it's a way of, I guess, inviting them to check this out. This is a wonderful a way of living that I would not know how to live without praying. I just couldn't function.
2: And with the letters that come in, where maybe a mom is asking for prayer for maybe one of their children, even a husband or a mother, maybe something is going on. You're right, Mike. It's a privilege. I know, not only do you have the opportunity to pray on the phone, we also come together in the morning time and we pray for a lot of needs, not just within the Haven Arrest Ministries, but also in our community and those that are asking for prayer. And you're right, it's a precious. I'm thankful that we have that privilege to do that.
1: Yes.
2: It makes me feel good that they feel comfortable to come to us and ask for prayer.
1: Yes, absolutely. And I'm just so blessed because I get to hear what someone else is struggling with. And I'll tell you, if I'm having a tough day, it's amazing sometimes how God will have one of those stories pop up, and I think, I'm not having a tough day, not compared to what they're struggling with. God bless them. We all know, and that's why we work here, the power of prayer and the lives that are changed. The resident men, or even the clients, women and children, people come here one way, they get help, and years later we're hearing back from them about how it changed everything for them. I had a lady in for a tour last year, and I would never have guessed this. She was a nurse practitioner, and she told me, she said, "I remember this happened 20 years ago." She said, "I know this because my daughter was 1 year old when I used to push her in a stroller over for some meals at the Haven of Rest, and once a month we get clothing." And she said, "I still remember how good the clothes were." And I will never forget that because it's so mundane, clothing. There's nothing spiritual about clothing, but yet, because we took care and we sort the clothes and we give them the best that we have, and they could, she just felt good about it. And it was a good memory. It wasn't a bad memory. And she was, I think, trying to encourage us that, yes, keep doing this because it does make a difference.
0: Well, Mike, as we come to a close of a broadcast, I hope our listeners have heard the passion that you bring in going and telling, but also just how we are all, this is so much bigger than any of us at all.
1: Yeah.
0: God has woven our stories together so that we can bless people that are here. And we talked about the power of prayer, and we want to give our listeners an opportunity to pray for you and for the ministry here at Haven of Rest. So what were some things that you would want to lift up for our listeners to be praying for?
1: Oh, wow. Probably that I would be in God's will. I don't know how many years he's going to use me here. I've been here over 21, but I'm still willing to work, and I still have good health. And unless he shows me that he wants me somewhere else, I'm going to continue working. So have them pray that, please, that I would be in God's will, whatever that is, for my life, and that I would use the talents and abilities he has given me for his glory.
2: Yeah, well, Mike, you know what? It's always a blessing to have you on. And Jim and myself have been witnesses to see how God is using your gifts to impact lives in this ministry. So we want to thank you for being a part of the radio broadcast.
1: Oh, you're welcome. I'm honored to be here. Thank you.

0: We'd like to thank Mike for coming on the radio broadcast today. Reverend Kaiser, I hope that our listeners could hear the passion in his voice. We could see it here in the radio booth while we were doing the interview, but just a passion for the Lord and for what he's doing here at this ministry.
1: And Jim, you know, it can be a little bit emotional, too, when you talk about Mike's passion here, as we are sharing stories of how God has impacted and changed lives here at the Haven Arrest Ministries. 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
2: This is Jeff Kaiser. Thank you for being with us today, and we look forward to being back with you next Sunday at the same time on this station. And now a closing word from our announcer, Carl Miller.
3: 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Once again, that address is Haven Arrest Ministries, Post Office Box 547, Akron, Ohio, 44309-0547. Or you may prefer to reach through the website havenofrest.org. And tune in at this same time each week to hear more news about the Christ-centered programs offered at the Haven of Rest to the homeless and despairing people in this community. Until then, remember our Lord's words, "Inasmuch as you have done it unto the least of these, my brethren, you did it unto me."

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4: In the streets below, traffic had stopped. 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
2: Welcome back to Choose Life Radio. This is Jill Taylor, your host, and we have brought back Shayna Stroll. Today we are talking with Shayna about being a teacher, because when you're a teacher, you're really not allowed to talk about religion. You're not supposed to bring up anything that would be biblical or talk about the Bible, etc. So teachers kind of have a lock on their jaw about sharing Christ. So I want to talk to you today and welcome you back, Shayna. Thank you for coming back today.
3: Thank you so much for having me. I'm so excited to be here.
2: You began to write books, and that's one of the things that I really fell in love with. So talk to me about what touched you to do that.
3: During my time as a teacher at a public school, I taught first grade and third grade. And when I was in my first year as a first grade teacher, I would notice kids would come in from recess, and before we could even get to the math or the science, they were so upset about things that had happened at recess that they were not even ready to learn. And I think that's just how we're wired, right? If there's something going on in our hearts, it can be hard to focus. And so as I looked at my kiddos in my classroom that were upset about recess, I was looking for resources to teach them how to forgive. There's nothing in the curriculum to talk about forgiveness or kindness necessarily. And there was so many awesome Christian books about all sorts of awesome principles of faith in Jesus, but none that could be read in a public school setting without me getting fired.
2: Right, exactly.
3: So I wanted to keep my job, but I also wanted the kids to be like Jesus and learning just helpful relational tools, because Jesus is the author of forgiveness. It's his good idea to forgive each other. Once I had my own kids, I began to write stories about forgiveness and kindness with the thought that these could be read in any school in the world. But at the end, on my About the Author page, it does share my hope and joy comes from Jesus Christ and having a personal relationship with him, because you are allowed to learn about authors and their backgrounds. That's 100% okay to read about. And so I purposely wrote my books with fictional characters made out of a cotton candy girl named Cotton Candy Mandy, a nacho guy named Nacho Nick, an avocado girl, and there's an ice cream cone girl and a cupcake, and so many more, with just really fun characters living out stories of faith, essentially, being kind and forgiving each other.
2: So be kind to cupcakes. That's one of your books.
3: Yes, be kind to cupcakes.
2: And you're talking there about social issues and emotional issues. Share with us today why that book would be great in the classroom.
3: Yes, that book would be awesome in the classroom because it specifically focuses on having compassion on others and being curious about maybe the mean kid in class. In my book, Cupcake Cora is really grumpy. She won't share. She's throwing things. She's a bit of a hot mess, if you will. And everyone's like, I don't want to play with her. She's like mean. But Cotton Candy Mandy takes the time to wonder, I wonder what happened in her morning that made her so grumpy. And we learn, oh, Cupcake Cora didn't sleep last night. Her baby sister was crying all night. She dropped her toothbrush in the toilet. So she's pretty grumpy about her toothbrush, which I would be too. That's pretty gross.
2: That's bad if you retrieve it and use it.
3: Yes, which she probably did. She probably had bad cupcake breath. But we see kind of like the backstory of the villain in the book. And so this whole book is about this cupcake villain and her backstory about why she's grumpy and mean. And we see Cupcake Cora change when Cotton Candy Mandy extends kindness to her and says, "Would you like to play with me?" And Cupcake Cora is so thrilled that someone's kind to her, that someone was kind to a grumpy cupcake. She's like, "Yes, I want to play with you. I've had a terrible day." And it all rhymes, so it's very easy to read, rolls off the tongue, really fun. And you see that love matters. And I really open the book with a quote from Bob Goff that says, "Anytime I wonder who I should love and how long I should love them, God always whispers to me, 'Everybody always.'" That is, Christians, we're called to love everybody always, even grumpy cupcakes.
2: Wow, I think there are some grumpy adults, actually, need to read your books.
3: Right?
2: Yeah, right. Because I think as people get older, sometimes they're just put out. And they're put out by kids or they're put out by teenagers. You know, they're feeling like, "You should care more about me." And it's not that way. This world is not that way. We have to take every opportunity to share the love that Christ has given us and the opportunity we have with those young people. It's so important that we pour that in to them. It's just hard to find good books that are great for children, unless you go way back. There are some of the wonderful books that have been written. I love what you've done with your books. So tell me a little bit about Be Kind to Cupcake. What in the world do we have to do to be kind to Cupcake?
3: Yes. So that's my second book, Be Kind to Cupcakes. And basically, throughout the story, you just see this cupcake have such a hard day. And I think the key is to be curious about, I wonder what is, you know, making them so grumpy. They must have had a really hard day. And I think something my heart needs when I'm tempted to be like offended or bitter about something or someone, I have to get curious and be like, "I wonder what they're going through." Because the other quote in the front of my book is that everyone has a story that would break your heart. And everyone has a story that we don't see. Everyone's going through something, and that contributes greatly to their heart, their mind, how they're acting and behaving. And I think that's kind of like the first step of finding compassion for others, is having curiosity and just trying to give them the benefit of the doubt. That, you know what, that's not how I would choose to act in this situation, but I bet that there's a story here, and we're going to be kind anyway.
2: Oh, I love that. It's okay to be different. That's another one of your books coming out in August, right? It's not out yet.
3: So I have my third book, Get Ready for Kind Betty, and then my newest book is called Sprinkle Kindness, and it just came out this past April. And Sprinkle Kindness is all about sprinkling truth onto you, like affirmations. Every single one of us needs to know, like, how loved we are, that we're smart, that we can do hard things. And so in the book, we see Cody Cone, an ice cream girl, and she is putting on her sprinkles, and her sprinkles are each a different color for a different truth. So yellow sprinkle means I can celebrate and cheer for others. And green sprinkle means I can try my best when things are hard. And as we see her story play out, we see how when she forgets the truth of who she is, and for us as Christians, we need to put on the truth of who we are in Christ, of course. So when she forgets the truth of who she is, that she is kind, that she is loved, she starts to feel sad and grumpy again. So now we have kind of a sad, nervous cupcake girl who needs to put on her sprinkles of truth. And so, yeah, it's all about putting on affirmations. And there's a lot of research, even in like the secular community, about, you know, affirmations and saying what's true, and how much even more powerful that is with, you know, scripture and God's truth, of course. And at the end of the story, you see Cody Cone being okay losing the race because she still had fun and cheered on her friends. And it's good to celebrate others when they win. And we see Cody Cohn crying when it's time to do math tests, which is something I walked through with my daughter and myself. Math has always made me cry. And so I really wrote this from a true place, you know, write what you know. Put on that truth that I can do hard things and I can do my best. And so you see her putting on those green sprinkles when she's taking that math test and the tears go away.
2: Oh, we're going to take a very quick break right here at Choose Life Radio, but don't go away. We're going to come right back with Shayna Stroh.
4: Joe will return in just a moment, but before she does, I'd like to share a thought with you. Pastor and author Francis Chan records in his book, Crazy Love, a quote from fellow pastor Tim Kiziar. Tim said, "Our greatest fear is individuals, and as a church, should not be of failure, but of succeeding at things in life that don't really matter." Let me state that again. Our greatest fear is individuals, and as a church, should not be of failure, but of succeeding at things in life that don't really matter. The point's pretty clear. Most of us work hard, do the best we can, and have admirable goals in our life. Many of those goals have to do with who we are as individuals. We want to be smart, even wise. We want to provide well for our families. We want to take care of our bodies, treat them like the temple scripture references them as. Some of us have studied and worked hard. We founded businesses and employed lots of people. We've helped them make a good living and even helped them put their children through college. Others of us have worked hard at our profession, teachers, lawyers, healthcare workers, painters, builders, construction workers, just name the profession. Don't get me wrong, none of this is bad or wrong. That's the way the world works economically, and work is really a good thing. We don't want to be failures, we want to be successes in whatever we do. However, the most important thing in life is that we succeed at what really matters, for now and for all eternity. Who we are in Christ, who we are spiritually, and the spiritual insights we live by and share with our family and friends, that's what really matters. We're all keenly aware that the success we may be experiencing at the moment will soon be gone. As a child, I remember a plaque that hung in the hallway of my parents' home. It had a line on it from a poem written by English theologian C.T. Studd. It was true then, and it's just as true now. Only one life, 'twill soon be past. Only what's done for Christ will last. Let me encourage you right now to succeed at things in life that matter now and for all eternity. And as you consider giving financially to your church, to missions, and help feed and clothe the homeless, consider the eternal perspective of your giving. 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Thank you for giving today, and remember, only what's done for Christ will last.
2: Welcome back to Choose Life Radio. I'm Jill Taylor, your host, and this has been just a very fast interview again with Shayna Stroh. She has done a fantastic job of telling us why she writes the books that she writes. And they're for kids, but really, they're also for adults, I think. You talk about diversity. You talk about when we are mean to each other. And, you know, I look at couples. Sometimes they say the rudest things to each other in anger. And you think, how do I get that back? And literally, what you're talking about is, how does God open that door for you to not be angry all the time, to not shut somebody down, but to find a way to go back and literally say, I think I hurt you. If you believe you hurt someone, you should say, I think I hurt you. And then, listen, what do they say? Oh, I really hurt you. I'm so sorry because I love you and I don't want to hurt you. Those are the kinds of things that I think come as adults, but adults have to find a way to share that with kids. And your books are a wonderful, a wonderful opportunity for that. I like what you're doing. So tell me more about how this has affected you in terms of your ministry with other adults.
3: Thank you for saying that. Specifically, I have met a lot of people through my books. I have visited schools and classrooms. That's one of my favorite ways to meet people. And a lot of times teachers or friends will say, you know, we had a lot of mean beanies in our house the other day, let me tell you. And, you know, I completely understand, we're human, we get hurt and we hurt others. And in my book, The Mean Beanies and the Sparkly Shinies, the biggest thing that people have said to me is that it helps children visualize what bitterness feels like and that there's such a better option of forgiving and dropping the mean beanie and making it turn into a sparkly shiny. Because when we hold on to that bitterness, it just grows and grows. And in the book, you see the mean beanie just get ginormous, the size of a house. And then you can feel that relief when you forgive, and just that Jesus wants us to forgive and Jesus wants us to be free in every way. And I think specifically, it just gives language to very small children, as small as 3 years old, how to forgive. And I got the idea for my first book, The Mean Beanies and the Sparkly Shinies, when my daughter was about 3 years old. She had a little bit of a speech delay and she wasn't talking a whole lot. Now she never stops. She is a chatterbox and I love her for it. But at the time when she first started to talk, I'll never forget one of the first times on the playground, she asked another child, will you play with me? And she even kind of messed up and said, like, will you play? You know, it was very slow and labored for her to say it. And the child yelled, no, and walked away. And my daughter Annabelle started to cry. And I just remember being like, the child was actually just playing with trucks. It was a boy minding his own business, playing in trucks. Like, he wasn't trying to be mean necessarily. And I saw this happening and I'm like, oh my gosh, how do I explain to her? Like, he's just busy with his trucks right now. Maybe give him a minute. And so I wrote this book for very small children to understand that sometimes we throw mean beanies without even meaning to. And we need to have that humility to be able to say, oh my gosh, I didn't mean to throw that mean beanie at you. And for us to have the grace to receive that and be understanding that we all are capable of throwing mean beanies. I mean, if you turn on the news, that's what's happening everywhere. And so that was my biggest inspiration, was just my own daughter walking through that when she was so small. And I saw her get so hurt. And that's what made me write my first story.
2: That's awesome. You also talk about one of the things that you do for adults is holy yoga. Now, how can yoga be holy?
3: Well, you're right. There's so many different kinds of yoga, and it does have a different feel. This yoga specifically, there's a bunch of Christian yogas now. There's like yoga faith, holy yoga, and what it is just a workout. There's a prayer in the beginning. We're working out to worship music, and in a couple stretching poses, I read scripture or a devotional. So it is like a mind, body, soul workout for Jesus. And you leave feeling awesome, let me tell you. It is very, it's supposed to be relaxing, but also it's just another way to experience God the same way you would if you were on a walk listening to worship music or whatever it is. It's just another way to connect with God.
2: So, Shana, do you do this in your church?
3: Well, it's actually funny. I typically do it in the summer when there's a little bit more space in my family calendar. And I do it in my yard or at a park. And I've also used my church as well when there's not an event going on. And so weather permitting, we play music, worship music, and people have come up to us and been like, wow, I didn't know that there was like Christian yoga, and I thought yoga was like bad. And so I just like to remind them that Jesus is with us, and anywhere we go, he comes with us.
2: What's your website if someone wanted to look into what you're doing?
3: Right now, everything is through my Facebook, Sheena Othen Stroll. That's my author page. And you can also go to my Instagram, Sheena Stroll. And that's spelled S-H-A-N-A-S-T-R-O-L-E.
2: All right. I'm going to give you one thought here at the end. Sometimes husbands and wives have disagreements. And how do you, with your adult relationships, especially with your husband, how do you find a way to navigate through things that might be upsetting to you?
3: Definitely, we don't always agree 100%, for sure. We're exact opposites, but in the best way. And so I think for us, we're always committed to being honest and being super kind and viewing each other through the lens of the benefit of the doubt, which is like the theme of like all my books, just understanding that this person is my teammate, they're on my side, and knowing that ultimately we have the same goal. So just really spending the time to talk, which with small children can be really hard to find the time to talk without like, you know, getting hit with a Lego or something. But for us, we try to be intentional about just sitting and chatting, you know, after the kids go to bed, and just making sure we're on the same page with whatever it is we are disagreeing on, by just being super honest and knowing that ultimately we will get there one way or another. You know, we'll have more conversations if we need to clarify anything. Yeah, he's a good teammate. He's a good listener, and he's very understanding. So I'm very lucky.
2: You're giving people a chance to find a way to talk about something that's very difficult. You don't want to hurt your spouse, but you want to have a good discussion about it and share your part. Share what hurts you and hear what hurts them. So do you ever think about doing opportunities to bring people together as adults to talk about this?
3: Yeah, I mean, that would be awesome. That would be such a dream. And I think anytime you partner in ministry with a spouse, like you guys do with your show, I think it's just such a strengthener for your own marriage when you're others focused and focused on Jesus. And I really noticed that initially when Mike and I were volunteer Young Life leaders, because we were counseling not married couples, but high school kids together. And that was really life-giving, and I think we just learned so much about each other and communication just during that time, again, focusing on others. It's like the backwards way the gospel works, right? When you're focused on seeking his kingdom first, all these other things will be given to you. And I think that's how I've seen ministry work in my marriage, is when we are others focused, that's when we've grown probably the most.
2: What's it like writing with small children in the house? That's got to be difficult for you.
3: I live in a super small ranch, and I do not have an office, like, at all. I joke and call my closet the cloffice, or my hallway the hoffice. When I wrote my books, my kids were so small, my first book, they would be in their bed, but they still needed to see me to fall asleep. It was really weird. I was new at parenting. It was quite a time. So I would sit in the hallway working on my books while my daughter would be staring at me trying to fall asleep. But I just really would say to anyone who is trying to do any sort of creative endeavor to just give yourself grace and don't wait for the perfect time. Don't be afraid to sit in your hallway or your closet and spend even something small, like 15 minutes. A little bit goes a long way. And also, you're going to be interrupted 1,000 times if you're a small kid. It never fails, right? When you wake up early, that's when they get up. But I just bring them along with me. And, you know, if I only do a teeny bit today, then that's what God saw fit for me to get finished, and I try to not put any pressure on it. That's really key too.
2: You have been such a valuable interview today for young moms and for grandparents and for me. And I appreciate you so much. Thank you so much for coming on twice, doing two excellent interviews with me. I'm so grateful. We need to meet somewhere sometime.
3: I would love that. You are incredible. And I'm just like so excited. I'm so thankful. Thank you so much.
2: I'm thankful for you. And yes, God bless you. And listener, God bless you with what you've heard today, with what you can perfect for you in your situation with your grandchildren or with your parents who are telling you you're not doing a good job as a parent. Those are all sorts of things that need to be dealt with kindness. Those are the things that we need to take time to explain with love. And I'm glad you came today and listened with us at Choose Life Radio. And I hope you come back next week right here at Choose Life Radio.
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0: And indeed she does. Happy Mother's Day, 827 with Mr. Sunday Bob Lewis. Going to be a very nice Mother's Day. Not as warm as you might like it, but not raining either. We have some sunshine. High today about, 59 degrees. That's not bad for me. 48 degrees currently in Akron. Overnight tonight, cloudy skies, a low about 40. And then for Monday, sunny and a high near 58 degrees. We may see 70 by the end of the week, which would be kind of nice. But once again, midweek will give us showers and thunderstorms. You know, the May showers bring June flowers or something like that. Again, 48 degrees in Akron, 47 degrees in Youngstown, 49 degrees along the Cleveland Lake Erie shore, way up there. Again, Mother's Day 2026. Hope your mothers are having a very good day today. You can take them out to breakfast, to brunch, get them all ready to go, and treat them to something today. You know, give them breakfast in bed, or take them to a movie, or move out of the basement, something like that. Anything to make your mother happy is what you do today on Mother's Day 2026. And we're saluting Mother's Day with another one of our classic pilot episodes of your favorite sitcoms of all time. And this one goes back to 1958. It is the pilot episode of The Donna Reed Show, one of the classic American sitcoms of the 1950s. And it was the first sitcom that featured and focused on the mother as the main character, played by Academy Award-winning actress Donna Reed. The show ran from 1958 to 1966, and it's one of the atypical shows of the era that depicted what they had an idealized life of what people should be doing in that time, at a time in the 1950s that many people want to go back to, which never really existed. But we'll have a question that pilot coming away with that great pilot theme that you might remember. Donna Reed is one of the big three women who moved from acting into producing and directing right after the golden age of Hollywood kind of wrapped up in the early 1950s. There was Loretta Young, Donna Reed, and Ida Lupino. All three of those ladies ended up being directors, producers, as Donna Reed did with this show with her husband, and again became more into the man's world of Hollywood than it had been before. So she was a trailblazer and, again, Academy Award-winning actress, and this was her sitcom. So it's Mother's Day, one of the classic mother sitcoms of all time. Our first cut coming away at 9 o'clock, and in between our Advice Line segments, all the way through 6:30 tonight. Open phones at noon and 3 o'clock. Plenty to talk about on this Mother's Day. And this we'll talk about money, too. That's coming up next. We'll talk about law, estate planning. We'll talk about your health and retirement planning and more. A busy day, as always, on the Advice Line here at WNIR. And as always, we're live and local all day long with yours truly, Mr. Sunday, Bob Lewis. Our Advice Line begins right now.
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0: 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Well, a lot of folks like me were opening up their monthly statements from last month or this past week, and smiles all around for the most part. It was a very, very good month for the market. And already this week, the S&P 500 and the NASDAQ recorded their sixth consecutive weekly gains. That in spite of everything that's going on with the situation in Iran, the price of oil and all that, the market still seems to be doing quite well. So the question is, how long can this go on? Hello, Walt. Hello, Walt.
2: Hey, Bob.
0: Okay, there you
2: Sorry
0: are.
2: About that, buddy.
0: Okay. So we said, how long can this market go on, said Lisa strongly. Are we having a trouble here on our phone line? I heard you for a second. And now I don't hear you at all. All right. I don't know what else to do. Hopefully Walt will call back and get a line that won't cut him off. Yes, indeed. We just love the world of fiber optics. So we'll talk about the market right now. Again, the NASDAQ finished up 4.5% for the week. The S&P 500 added 2.25%, about 2.4%, while the Dow itself had a fractional gain. And all this is, again, despite all the tumult in the Middle East, all the concern about the price of oils, and then the jobs report really boosted the market on Friday, showing U.S. employers added about 115,000 workers in the month of April, double what had been predicted. Again, two opposite things are going on here. A tense world situation, people talking doom and gloom because of the price of oil, yet the market and the jobs seem to be going quite well. So again, Walt, we have to ask you, how long do you think that's going to go on?
2: Well, Bob, again, it's a strong week for the market. We see these indices reaching new highs. It's led, like you said, there's a lot of geopolitical tension out there still, and that's probably fueled mostly by the changes in oil prices and also, the worries about our economy as we move through the balance of the year. We've had some good economic numbers, but, I think the question is, how long can this go? And especially we have the midterm elections coming up at the end of the year, so a lot of uncertainty there. But, you look at the Dow Jones for the last week, we went up 109 points. We're at 49,609. Year-to-date, we're up 3.2% there. The S&P 500 had a good week, up 2.3%. We're at 8.1% year-to-date. The NASDAQ, again, led by a lot of those big tech companies, up 4.5% last week. And you look at that NASDAQ, which, was kind of a laggard early in the year. Now we're up 12.9%. How quick things can change. And the small mid-cap index up the Russell 2000, up 1.7% for the week. And year-to-date, we're up 15.3% in the small mid-caps, Bob. And that's a pretty good sign because the small mid-cap stocks really kind of more of a reflection of the, economic sensitivity. So really the underlying market still has a lot of belief out there that, things can continue to go. So you mentioned the jobs report from last week, it surprised a lot of people. Again, this labor market has been very difficult to predict really since COVID. And a lot of surprises keep coming in there. We're in a low fire environment. People want to keep employees. They know the cost of training and bringing employees on and not being able to find right employees. So I think, workers have more stability than what they used to have in the past. Again, a lot of confidence here. It feels good, as you said, to get those statements and see us, approaching some new highs. But still a lot of work to be done. I think this is opportunity. There's going to be a lot of volatility this year. Opportunities to upgrade your portfolio, to optimize your holdings, make sure you really are where you want to be. We made some changes in the past few weeks. We added Netflix in a very big way in our core equity portfolio stock that we had missed out for years. But, the stock fell back and gave us an opportunity to buy in at a price we feel pretty good about it. So I think that's what we continue to do is focus on this, stock market, stock by stock, not getting caught up in the market, but continue to remember that it is a market of stocks and there's a lot of good ideas out there that you can continue to invest in, and continue to find some long-term growth and success.
0: Breaking down those job figures from last week, again, the couple of job categories accounted for almost all the gains. Healthcare, over 53,000 new jobs. Couriers and messengers, nearly 38,000 new jobs. And retail, 22,000 new jobs. And construction, about 9,000 new jobs. Labor productivity also grew 2.9% versus a year earlier, in that powered a 3.3% output growth with just a 0.4% rise in hours worked. So the people are working, they're working efficiently, and they're not working too hard.
2: Absolutely. And then you look at the areas where you get that growth, and that leads us to some trends, Bob. I think there's opportunities out there in healthcare. We're seeing a lot of gains there, more stability in the healthcare industry. So it's definitely a lot to pay attention to here and ways to position portfolios based on some of these numbers.
0: And looking at some of the other figures from last week, the gauge of U.S. consumer sentiment extended its decline amid a spike in those energy prices. It's done by the University of Michigan, by the way. And they show that the sentiment fell to a preliminary May reading of 48.2, down from 49.8 in April. Now, both those numbers are well below the peak of 56 reached in this past February.
2: Yeah, and Bob, I think, you know, we have a split economy and we have a split political market. And I think, you know, people are very sensitive politically. And I think, you know, that it's probably playing a little bit into these sentiment numbers. You know, a lot of doom and gloomers out there, but there's a lot of people seeing the optimism and taking advantage of it. So it's very interesting. And as we said, the midterm elections will probably send a lot of emotion and fear and panic back into the markets. And, you know, who knows? Let's hope everybody just kind of calms down here. But, you know, split government probably be a great thing to have again so everybody can just calm down. But, you know, overall, when you look at the numbers, you got to be feeling pretty good about this economy.
0: And again, looking at the Middle East and oil prices, they continue to bounce back and forth. The price of U.S. crude was as high as $107 a barrel on Monday last week, and then sank to $89 a barrel by Wednesday. And by Friday, again, about 5% for the week. So once more, we're looking at a situation where the price of oil trades now about $95 a barrel. Is actually, all things considered, fairly stable, considering the concerns people have about the Strait of Hormuz and the world oil supply.
2: Yeah, and again, we'll probably continue to see a lot of volatility there day by day, you know, just based on what happens. If you get something going over there in the Strait, obviously, you know, things are going to pop off and go higher, and then, you know, next day it could calm down and go lower. We're seeing that immense volatility in the oil market right now. So again, you know, I think we've gotten through, you know, a really difficult moment, Bob, which, you know, could have been a lot worse. Kind of surprising to me that we didn't see it a lot worse at times, but we'll see. You know, again, a lot of time to go this year and still got to kind of resolve things there.
0: And looking at the bond market, the 30-year U.S. Treasury briefly crossed the 5% threshold for the first time in nearly 10 months, but that was a brief rise as the 10-year and 30-year Treasury yields were down for the week, finishing at about 4.37 and 4.9%, 4.95%, respectively. Again, people are tending to look at these bond issues as a somewhat of a hedge against some of the volatility of the market.
2: And you have a more, you know, inverted bond curve now, Bob. So if you go out over time, you know, a normal bond curve, as you go out over time, you're going to get a little higher rates. And therefore, when you're, you know, kind of structuring those fixed income portfolios, now there's some advantage to look out a little bit, you know, 10 years out or 15 years out. I mean, some pretty decent rates. And again, we're looking a lot at municipals with our client base, tax-free bonds, you know, ways to generate some income, but also kind of pay a little less taxes there to the government.
0: And again, inflation is always a concern. The Consumer Price Index, scheduled to be released on Tuesday, will show whether or not the spike in inflation because of higher energy prices will continue. The most recent report showed an annual inflation rate of 3.3% in March, up from the 2.4% reading in February. And the energy prices alone in March, the component of the CPI, surged about 12.5% on a year-to-year basis. So we expect to see, again, some increase in inflation because of that increase in prices for gasoline and other oil products.
2: Absolutely. And again, inflation will continue to be a headline, you know, through the year. And hopefully, you know, we can kind of keep it in control and then we can get to some lower rates as we move through the year.
0: Once again, we're talking to Walt Sukira of the AKW Group here in Akron, talking about the stock market and investing in same. 330-673-1234 to call with your questions or comments about the market today. Right now, we're going to look at the Trends and Insights section of the show, where Walt looks at things all throughout the past week and has some very interesting factoids to talk about and things that could invest or impact your investments at some point. Who has the best passport? In other words, the strongest passport. Well, this past

0: Now, for those who have a U.S. passport, it is tied. We are tied with Iceland for the 14th spot on the most usable list. The weakest passports are from Iraq, Syria, and Afghanistan. And I didn't say where the British passport was. I always thought a British passport was the gold standard.
1: And Bobby, now you continue to look at these. You know, we look at travel trends a lot. You know, following what's going on with the airline stocks. We got some earnings reports last week from Expedia and Airbnb, and you know, people continue to travel. This is a big thing, and we talk about all these retirees that, you know, are living more active lifestyles and want to travel. And you know, you look at all the kind of the geopolitical unrest in the world, and you know, how countries are feeling about the United States. These trends are really interesting. You know, there's opportunities to invade some of these stocks, but I think there's a lot of changing trends here that make this industry very interesting. You know, again, we're always kind of diving in here, looking at these, but you know, being able to get to where you want to go is one of the key ones. We still have a lot of access out there, but again, we'll have to continue to watch these trends.
0: And again, more about the oil impact and the Iran war. The Iran war. $5 billion rise in commodity costs are facing the big Detroit automakers. They say that'll happen if the war in Iran lasts two more months.
1: And again, we're seeing industries that are really getting impacted by this, Bob. You know, the automakers already had issues with the tariffs, and now you got a rise in commodity prices, and, you know, the car prices could probably continue to go up, and, you know, that affects consumers as well. You know, when you talk about budgets and how people actually, where discretionary dollars go, a lot of car companies are talking about changes to, you know, terms of auto and you know, the extension of how long you can finance a car, and just a lot of major trends here going on, Bob, which, again, we'll continue to follow.
0: And again, aluminum, which is, of course, a big part of cars and appliances and a lot more, increases in some aluminum prices are now 90% in the past year. They blame that on those tariffs we talked about, higher delivery costs, and, again, the war in Iran.
1: Again, we see it, you know, across the board, and this is playing into some of those producer price index numbers. You know, you talk about consumer price a lot, Bob, but businesses have costs too, and you know, there's still a lot of pressures there.
0: And if you're wondering how people are reacting to all this as far as what they think about the government, a Harvard study in a recent poll says that those ages 16 to 29 who say they trust the federal government is only 15%. Which is a record low for the trust in the feds.
1: Kind of scary. You know, again, this is an interesting year, Bob. We got the big midterm elections coming up. A lot of people are not happy, you know, with the government. I think, you know, social media makes that much more volatile, and, you know, people are able to express their opinions. Not that we should always be able to do that, but I guess everybody feels their opinion's pretty darn important now. I grew up in an age where, you know, I think my father and grandfather told me, you know, I just keep my thoughts to myself, but we don't do that anymore. Everybody has one. So we'll just continue to see what happens as we move through the year, and hopefully, you know, we get through this political season and, you know, people calm down, and hopefully over time people have a little bit more trust in our institutions.
0: I'm out on the pavement talking about the government, as Bob Dylan said so many, many years ago. Well, now it's time to move on to Stock Talk, your chance to give us a call and ask Walt about specific stock issues that are intriguing you for whatever reason. 330-673-1234, again, is your number to call. So let's take a look at the first quarter results. About 90% of all the S&P companies have reported so far, and 85% of them have beaten their earnings per share estimates. 80% have surpassed sales expectations, and again, that explains why stocks are continuing to be at record highs despite all these other things going on, black swans fluttering around the market.
1: And Bob, at the end of the day, you know, a lot of people worry about all these big picture items and they get them so scared, but companies are making money, and you know, you zero in and you find companies you really believe in that have, you know, good value propositions, that have the, you know, the ability, you know, to get out there and sustain revenues and earnings, and, you know, prove it, and, you know, customer bases that continue to come back to these companies. And at the end of the day, that's what drives prices higher. And we are experiencing some incredible earnings, you know, if you look across the market. So that's where our confidence is going to continue to be. And we'll do the work there and invest. Not going to worry too much about some of these big picture things. They tend to work themselves out over time.
0: A couple of weeks ago, of course, all the big tech companies had reported, and Google, the rather Alphabet parent of Google, beat their earnings. as cloud computing continues to boom

0: Apple topped their fiscal quarter two targets. Meta of Facebook fame raised its 2026 guidance for capital expenditures by some $10 billion to $125 to $145 billion. Amazon jumped on AI growth. Microsoft beat their fiscal third quarter targets thanks again to strong AI and cloud computing results. Microsoft expects $190 billion outlay on capital spending this year alone. That's higher than most people thought. They're going to funding all their AI data center buildouts. Now, all these stocks are in your core equity portfolio. So as you look at these big tech stocks and how well they're doing, do you have any desire to try to change that?
1: Bob, not really. No, we continue to be owners, and we like the results, and we like the cash flow, and we like the investment and the build out, and these companies are becoming stronger and stronger. I mean, prices are high, Bob. I mean, you're not buying these at a discount, and earned and return expectations have to be tempered. You know, you're not going to get the huge returns we got in tech, especially as these companies were growing, be bigger and bigger, but. To us in that core equity portfolio, these are all solid companies that, continue to have the cash flow to invest and grow, and that's kind of where we focus. So we'll continue to hold all these.
0: Take some calls now for Walt Sakira of the AKW Group. You're on WNIR. Good morning.
2: Morning, Bob and Walt. Thanks for going over all of this all the time every week. I've been listening to you for a long time on this. I don't have any specific stock requests, but... And I have to get into church pretty quick here, so I only have a minute. But I want to thank you for putting out all this information and encourage your clients and others that aren't yours to do what you do, to follow you and do the kinds of things that you're suggesting. I got a call from my advisor yesterday, the best kind that I like getting, and that's that I'm up $1.5 million from the beginning of the year to the current day and 48% over the course of the year. And all of my 50 positions are all in the buy position. So that's all I've got. But I wanted to give everybody out there that might wonder whether they should do this a lot of encouragement. Thanks.
0: Well, thank you for calling.
1: Appreciate that.
0: And we apologize to your pastor there if you're a little late for your services. But, yes, as I said at the beginning of the show, a lot of us opened up our monthly statements from April and had big smiles on our faces for most part.
1: Yeah, absolutely, Bob. And again, it's great to hear people with confidence out there. It's life changing. I mean, growing your portfolio and having money. I have a lot of people that, they have assets they never thought they'd have. They have, they're looking at the balances that they never thought they'd attain. And it surely does a lot. When you think of the way you want to live your life, the legacy you want to provide, how you want to help your kids, grandkids. I mean, it just provides so much opportunity. People say, well, why, I got enough. Why do I continue to invest? Well, there's a lot you can do with that money beyond just using it on yourself. A lot of people that we manage money for will never use the money they have. I encourage them to spend it, and they continue to grow it. But, they're doing a lot of good things out there, charitable things. They're doing things for their families. They have incredible peace of mind, and I think that's where, a lot of people win as time goes on.
0: Let's take another call now for Walt Sakira on Stock Talk. You're on WNIR. Go ahead.
3: Happy Mother's Day, fellas.
0: Thank you.
3: I'm calling to give Walt his props, too. I was listening to the program about 18 months or so ago, and I heard Walt mention VRT, which is a chip stock. Well, it's not so much a chip stock, but it's a cooling. They make cooling processes for data centers and things like that. And I did some research on it, and I had the conviction. I said, "Hey, Walt sounds like a pretty smart guy." So I bought some, and it's worked out really good for me over the last 18 months. And I want to give Walt all the credit for that. I listen to him; he makes a lot of sense. And I'm very happy that I invested in that due to Walt's diligence on that. So, Walt, thank you very much. I do appreciate that a lot.
1: Thank you. I appreciate your call. And, we try to find ideas that we believe in. Again, what we're telling you on the radio is what we believe, what we do, what I do with my own money. And, I think at the end of the day, that's high conviction, and it's great to hear people have great results. It puts a big smile on my face to know that, people are out there, finding those winners.
0: You can't tell that's because it's radio, but Walt is blushing right now because of all the nice things people have been saying. Let's take another call now. You're on WNIR. Go ahead.
4: Good morning. How are you guys this morning?
1: Doing good. How are you?
4: Fine. Great show, Bob. I love you. I love your show. You gave me a tip last year about NVIDIA. I bought that. Thank you very much. What about CoreWeave? What do you know about that?
1: CoreWeave is one that we follow. We have not bought it personally. We continue to look at a lot of these tech stocks that, have good trends and, seem to be well integrated into the, the growth cycle that's currently going on here. It's a stock that definitely is worth paying attention to. I mean, I think if you look at some of the earnings that they put forward, I mean, it's been very strong. The challenge for us is really fitting some of these stocks into our portfolio since we have so many tech holdings that, have done well. As portfolio managers, we have to kind of watch our exposure in technology. And again, we have very high exposure. I don't mind technology being up near 40% of a portfolio, but it gets to a point where enough's enough and you have to diversify out of that. I think the only thing with CoreWeave is probably the last quarter, which was a little bit of weakness. They have incredible revenue growth, but I think they've struggled with their profitability a little bit the last two quarters. So I think it's one we're paying attention to and could have some good opportunities down the road.
4: I missed it at 70. Now it's 110. And it's been kind of going back and forth, 5, 6, 8, 10 points. Went down 12 the other day.
1: Yeah, and again, these stocks fall, like we said this year, you get opportunities. And, it might be a good one to watch. But at this point, we're not buying it. So.
4: All right. Well, thank you very much, Bob. Great show.
0: Well, thank you for calling. You're on WNIR. Go ahead.
5: Konnichiwa, Walt. I want to join the fan club too, and I appreciate the show all these years. And I picked up some good tips, and I told my wife when I bite the bullet here to bring my statement into you and shock you. You're gonna. I'm too diversified. So be gentle if you see her showing up here in the next year or so. But anyway, yeah, thanks a lot. And I still been looking. I still like to look through these possible opportunities. Element Solutions, ESI, they furnish materials for this SI or this AI business. Just looked interesting to me. I haven't done a whole lot on it. Have you ever heard of it, Element Solutions?
1: Yeah, I think they do some kind of chemical products and technical services. Again, they're working in the AI kind of what you said build out as well. Had some pretty good acceleration of growth. The last quarter, I think it caught a lot of people's attention. They put up like a quarter, I think over 20% revenue and, 40% earnings growth and, kind of had a nice jump there. I think analysts have pretty good expectations this year and as they're looking out into the future. So I think it's one that's catching some momentum. I'd have to do a little bit more work on the fundamentals as well on the business model, but yeah, it definitely has popped up on our screens, and the last earnings report did catch our eyes a little bit.
5: Yeah, it just that first caller, I think he must have had everything in Seagate and those memory stocks. But boy, if you're not in this AI business, everything else is kind of. Nobody's eating Cheerios and Skippy peanut butter anymore,
1: Yeah, they're eating them. They're just the stock investors just aren't getting the rewards as much, though. That's for sure.
5: Well, you guys have a good Mother's Day. Thank you. Yeah.
1: All right. Take
0: thank
1: care.
0: You for calling. You're on WNIR, Walt Secura. Go ahead.
6: Hi. Good morning. You thinking about doing anything with BlackBerry?
1: No, not currently. Not really on our list. Something you see going on that you like?
6: Yeah, I read something that they're moving into some type of technology that may have wider applications for AI, and it possibly may make stock more attractive.
1: Yeah, I'll tell you, BlackBerry was one of the first smartphones I had back in the day, and the world changed dramatically from my early business years to where I am now. But Yeah, you know, it seems like, you know, people are walking around with a lot of people have the Apple devices now and the Samsung and so forth. But yeah, I mean, I think BlackBerry had incredible technology. They kind of lost their, you know, their lead, obviously, and were, you know, overtaken by a lot of stronger competitors. But yeah, I'll have to take a look and see, you know, what's going on there and dive in a little bit to what you're talking about. I have not, it's not popped up on our screens, and honestly, I haven't read a whole lot, but I'll definitely take a look after this phone call.
7: Okay. All right. Thank you.
0: Thank you for calling. Some good calls. Real quick, though, looking at some of the other issues last week. Disney, second quarter 2026 earnings exceeded expectations. A 7% year-over-year revenue growth to $25.17 billion. A 13% rise in streaming revenue. Their new boss, Josh D'Amaro, saw the company saw a strength in experience parks and streaming and forecasting a 12% EPS growth for the next fiscal quarter. Now, he also said in a letter to shareholders that he explains that his plans now to use more technology in the world of Disney and to make the products and the features and the films that they have already been very famous for.
1: Yeah, you know, prior to new vision out there, new leadership, Disney could definitely use it, Bob. You know, again, this is a stock we used to own. We've not found our way back into it. We continue to watch it. They have a lot of content out there and characters and, you know, things they can leverage, theme parks. And, you know, we'll continue to have to watch. We'll, hopefully, the new leadership can deliver and, you know, bring new life to the company. So we'll continue to watch the house and mouse and see where we head down the road.
0: And a real quick note on McDonald's. Their first quarter earnings reported on May 7th beat Wall Street estimates. $2.82 a share on revenue of $6.52 billion. They had a 3.8% global comparable sales growth. They were pretty well with their value-driven strategy to attract the budget-conscious consumers. U.S. comparable sales rising 3.9%. But their stock price is facing some pressure, falling 7% for the year, as the company is heavily invested now in marketing. The Super Mario Galaxy movie and more, and some other limited-time menu items like the Big Arch Burger try to maintain their momentum.
1: Yeah, Bobby, look at it. You know, it's trading 341, and we're down to 276. Not a bad place to look at McDonald's, and one worth mentioning.
0: And again, call 254-234-4466-7476 to talk to Walt Kerr and his team. 234-466-7476.
8: From ABC News, I'm Brian Clark. Travelers departing on cruises in the U.S. are wondering if they need to worry about illness. Francis Ray Barnes, departing from California, said,
9: just being able to enjoy ourselves and not be stressed and worried about, am I going to get anything?
8: A norovirus outbreak has sickened more than 100 passengers and crew aboard the Caribbean Princess cruise ship, but the focus of the world remains on the Dutch ship at the center of a hantavirus cluster. That ship has now arrived in Spain's Canary Islands, and passengers are disembarking. ABC's Maggie Rulli is there.
10: Spanish authorities saying disembarkation will be carried out in groups based on nationality. Only when the aircraft bound for a specific country is on the runway, ready to fly to that country, will nationals of that country be disembarked and taken there using transport provided by the Spanish Army.
8: The 17 Americans on board are not experiencing any symptoms, and they will not be subject to a mandatory quarantine when they return to the U.S. A Spanish health spokesman says that's not best practice. But as for the risk, ABC medical correspondent Dr. Darian Sutton says it's still low.
11: When you look at the rate or efficiency of this virus getting from one person to another compared to COVID or the flu, it requires prolonged contact. The reason why we're seeing it on a boat is because cruise ships and boats provide that opportunity. If there's close contact, that creates this opportunity. We do not normally see this in the community. That is why this is graded as a low risk.
8: The investigation continues into Friday's deadly collision when a trespasser on a runway at Denver International Airport was struck by a Frontier Airlines jet that was taxiing for takeoff. This man was on board.
12: He was getting ready to take off, and then it felt like a big speed bump. And then I look to the right, I see the wing is on fire and it's sparking.
8: The passengers were evacuated from the plane. Nobody on board the plane was hurt. The person struck was killed. You're listening to ABC News.
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15: The U.S. still waiting for Iran's response to the latest U.S. proposal for a deal to end the war in Iran. That war is having an impact on food prices. The United Nations Food and Agriculture Organization's chief economist, Maximo Torrero, says they've slowly gone up for 3 months in a row.
16: The increase this month of April is 1.6% with respect to March and 2% more with respect to the same month a year ago.
15: General Motors agreed to pay a $12.75 million civil penalty to settle a case brought by California's attorney general, says ABC's Mike Dubusky.
17: The automaker was accused of using its OnStar program to collect names, contact information, even location data and driving behavior on drivers. GM then sold that information to data brokers for $20 million, according to the settlement. The company has also agreed to delete any driver data after 180 days.
15: In the years since Pope Leo was elected as the first U.S.-born pope, Catholics around the world have experienced a boom, says ABC's Melissa Adan.
18: 1 year ago this weekend, the first American pope was elected. Across the U.S. and around the world, Catholicism is on the move. A driving force behind this, a new generation, leading to surges of Catholic converts from New York City to Los Angeles. Dioceses across the country this year reporting doubling or even tripling their average number of new Catholics.
15: I'm Brian Clark. Clark, ABC News.
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0: we've got a crisis. Jeff is playing in his first basketball game, and...
1: It's more important that you be at that meeting than Alex.
0: Oh, well, then the wrong person is memorizing the speech. The man who invented alarm clocks must have hated people. Why am I the only one that hears it? Now, husbands, that's a nice invention. And 11-year-old sons, that's a wonderful invention, too. Everybody says he has his father's scowl. And 14-year-old daughters, aren't they lovely? I guess women have sweeter dispositions in the morning. Poor darling, he was out on calls until 2 o'clock. But he's due at the hospital in an hour.

0: Well, today is Mother's Day, so if Mama said that to you, she was right on the money, right? Happy Mother's Day to everybody out there who is enjoying motherhood in one form or another. We're spotlighting Mother's Day today by featuring the pilot episode of The Donna Reed Show from 1958 that came out beginning a long run on ABC. They would go all the way till 1966. Donna Reed was an Academy Award-winning actor who had gone into production with her then-husband, Tony Owen, and they wanted to make a sitcom that actually had the mother as the central character. In fact, it was the first American situation comedy on radio or television that didn't have the father as the central character. So again, that alone was kind of groundbreaking in 1958. But I guess like any other TV show from that so-called golden age, it also portrayed a very idealistic look at what they thought the American family should be and should look like. Probably never did and never will, but that's what people are watching and looking at in the late 1950s into the mid-1960s. Well, the show featured all day today on WNIR as we focus on Mother's Day and that Mother's Day episode, the pilot episode of the Donna Reed Show. It's going to be sunny on this Mother's Day. Very nice out there now, 48 degrees to take your mother out for brunch or to church or whatever. High today about 59, no chance of rain, which is great. Tonight mostly cloudy, becoming clear, a low about 40, a little bit chilly, but tomorrow sunshine again with a high near 58 degrees. There'll be more frost likely but tomorrow night, and then again as the midweek comes, I have a chance of more rain and thunderstorms, but by the end of the week, we may see highs near 80 degrees. That would be sweet. 49 now in Youngstown, 50 in Cleveland, again 48 at the Akron Fulton Airport, and that'd be in downtown Akron, you know.
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0: This hour we're talking about trusts and estate planning, wills, elder law, Medicaid planning, even elder abuse. Once again, we're talking to our longtime expert, attorney Vicki Schaefer. More than 30 years she practiced in the world of elder law and estate planning, and again, retiring with her practice, merging with the law firm of Arnold Gruber in North Canton. Rick Arnold and his team there have taken over her cases and are providing now for all the clients an excellent department, nothing but estate planning and more. If you have any questions this hour about estates, about wills, what they are, how they work, if you're in a situation now where you're an executor of an estate and you would like some advice about what you're supposed to do with that particular job, you can give us a call on that. Questions about elder abuse, concerns about maybe a friend or a relative that you think is being sorely treated by somebody, give us a call with your questions and your help. We'll get some advice out there for you with 330-673-1234 or listening on WNI.com, 800-669-4100. Well, first of all, Vicki, let us wish you a very, very happy Mother's Day.
2: Well, thank you very much, Mr. Lewis. It's a beautiful day out.
0: Are you going to be taken out to dinner and fed it for a brunch or anything like that by your son?
2: Yes, I am.
0: Excellent. So hopefully other mothers who are going to get some kind of good treatment today for all the things they have done in their lifetime, whether your kids are young or like in Vicki's case, is already established adults. It's a good time to remember that you wouldn't be here without your mother. So it's a kind of
2: important thing. That's right. Without us, you wouldn't be here. And don't forget all the things that we've done.
0: That's right. And in many cases, that's something that people, again, after they're grown, they're worried about, concerned about their taking care of their parents, whether it's a mother, a father, or again, the mother may be the last survivor of the family. They're getting older. They're getting some problems with getting around or some cognitive issues or just the plain fact that they're not the young spry that you remember when you were 10 years old. People get concerned about taking care of them and about things like elder abuse and even about the drastic measures like maybe having to establish a guardianship when you realize that mom really can't take care of herself anymore. These are issues that all come under the general law of a general banner, if you will, of elder law.
2: It does. It does. I'd like to say, of course, I've been doing this over 30 years, but I'd like to say elder law is a new term, but it did kind of evolve. And elder law included all the things that you just mentioned. And it's it can be a terrible stress on a family when they have a parent that they have to now take care of.
0: And again, there's so many ways that they can do that and so many ways that the law can get involved to help them. And not only with the actual estate planning or the wills, but also some of the other aspects of Medicaid planning, of working out the way to pay for that extended care that your parent now needs. And a lot of this, once again, comes into the realm of law because lawyers are required to kind of set all this up and get it in such a way so you are doing it correctly and also getting the benefits that you're seeking.
2: Yeah, and we would hope, and we always hope, that, you know, there's a couple avenues that the probate court will help you with. You can either, if you have a parent or someone you're taking care of that cannot pay their bills, or maybe they're like me, they can't see, you know what I mean, their vision's gone. You can either file for a conservatorship, which means you are taking over just their finances and making sure their bills are paid, you know, the house is kept up, that kind of thing. Or you can file a full guardianship, and you can have a guardianship of the person or a guardianship of the estate, which is kind of like a conservatorship. And you can take over them and care for them and pay their bills and that kind of thing. But let's hope that the person that you appoint is somebody you can totally trust to be in your place for you. This is the area, Bob, where sometimes we see the financial abuse, which is prevalent, obviously, in the older population, where people get appointed, or hopefully they don't get appointed, or they get somebody to give them a durable power of attorney, and then they have access to all their financial things, and they take advantage of them. And we have methods to deal with that as well.
0: And, of course, this is very important, and that somebody should be watching their parent. And, again, we often encourage people to do that. However, practicalities are that many times the progeny are in other parts of the country, you know, spread about all around the world, in fact, sometimes, and it's not able to be there every day to see what's going on. So that's when you have to trust some other party to do that for you because, again, it's just not practical for you to do it yourself.
2: Right, absolutely. And, you may have a very demanding job. You may be the only child, and so all the burden falls to you. Hopefully you have some siblings and you guys can kind of spread it out. But elder abuse, especially in the financial field, you know, technology hasn't helped that, Mom, because when you have a cell phone and you're over the age of 70, you can't believe the kind of text that you get. And the abuse now has moved into that area. And some people find themselves being the victim of financial abuse that way.
0: And there's so many...
2: Be very careful.
0: Yeah, so many cons out there, con games, and again, going back to just over the regular phone, now onto the cell phones, people claiming to be from your bank and trying to get information out of you. They'll be able to drain your own bank account without you even knowing it. Some of the more outrageous cons actually work when somebody would call up and claim you're the grandson or the granddaughter of the individual, and you're in prison somewhere, and you immediately need $1,000 bail bond. And you always think, well, that's absurd. No one's going to believe that when somebody just texts that to them or somebody else calls them. But in many cases, they do.
2: Well, they do. They do. I mean, if you're an elderly person, you're alone, and you don't have much input from the outside world, how do you know that isn't so? And the abuse is widespread, and you know, there are ways to deal with it. And what you do is, I would say, give a call to the Area Agency on Aging and, you know, report the financial abuse. I don't know if you remember Alvin Carr. Do you remember one?
0: I remember him. Yeah, he used to work for that agency.
2: The Ohio Attorney General. And he focused primarily on financial abuse of the elderly, which was a wonderful thing. I think our, Alvin's retired now, but that's what he did. Because it's so widespread, it's so easy to get into that. And if any of you listen to the Dr. Phil show, every now and then he'll have people on there that maybe somebody older is, you know, alone, and they go on these dating apps, and they get taken by somebody that, you know, appears to be wanting a relationship with them, and then the next thing you know, they're getting money out of them. So, you know, those kind of things are the things that you as a family should look into. You know, you should pay attention to your elderly relatives as to what's going on, what do they understand, what don't they understand. And at the rate technology is moving, Bob, you know, it's hard for them to understand anything.
0: Yeah, by the same token, this, you know, this generation of older people coming out of the baby boomers are pretty hip in a lot of ways, a lot more hip than perhaps their parents were at their age and their situation. So they do know quite a bit. Many of them are still working. You know, it's not like they're all, because they hit the age of 75, suddenly become, you know, invalid or fuzzy thinking. But again, it's something that the children and the kids, if you want to call them that, even though they're already in they're almost late 60s themselves, have to watch out for and have to, you know, kind of take care of them and make sure that, you know, they are at least, you know, somebody call them every now and then, you know, the old saw about call mom every month or so to see if she's okay. That's pretty wise. Yeah. Idea, you know, and yeah, that's what you should do, and especially on a day like Mother's Day, to give them a call to see how they are doing. The second thing you have to do, that you should be doing, is also to make sure that you know, their estate plans are up to date, and you know, this is, again, it's something that most people wouldn't think about, because, well, that's mom's problem, or that's mom's thing, or yeah, mom and pop had a will, right, and well, gee, you know, dad has died some time ago, you know, did mom ever change the will? Did she ever change the beneficiaries on insurance policies? Is everything? If did she ever change the powers of attorney for health care or the like? Did any of that ever, you know, that have been updated? And that can be a very, very important, again, for the family, because if they haven't updated, for example, their powers of attorney for health care, but perhaps it was, you know, they put on there the husband, you know, husband put on the husband, the wife and the wife, that was kind of a shared thing. One of the spouses pass away. The other spouse is taken to the hospital, and the power of attorney for health care doesn't mention any of the offspring. And that means the offspring can't find out anything about their parent.
2: Right, right. Yeah, I mean, you know, society has changed so much, and we have so much information available to us, whether you're young or old, now through the Internet. So, you know, people are much more informed now. But it's kind of like we say when somebody goes in a nursing home, the best thing you can do for that person to make sure they're getting care is to show up at unannounced times frequently. And, you know, the same thing goes for caring for your elderly relative. You know, stop in, visually see them, look at what they're doing, and by all means, this is the time when you should be asking, do you have an estate plan in place?
0: And then again, as somebody might say, well, you know, again, your father and I had a will, you know, but the father has passed away, or the, you know, vice versa. If the father's left and the wife has passed away, has the will been updated? Have you looked at it lately? You know, who are the people named as executor? Are they still alive? You know, the things like that you run into more often than one would think, because people just don't think about that. You know, they figure, well, I did it once in my life. Do I have to do it again? But you kind of do.
2: Yeah, they don't like to think about that.
0: Right.
2: They don't like to think about their own demise. We're not, you know, at the top of the priority list here.
0: But it's something very important to do, and again, it can be done at a reasonable cost, and that's what we talk about doing it on this hour, and talk about the Arnold Gruber Law Firm in North Canton. Rick Arnold and his team there, they have a whole estate planning department. some very experienced attorneys there that can work with you and get these documents that you need, a simple will, the powers of attorney for health care, and again, the financial power of attorney, and all the other documents that you'd have up to date with the proper names on them and the proper phone numbers and the like, and not at a high cost. A lot of people avoid doing this, too, because they figure, oh, my goodness, you know, they hear the word lawyer, they think $10,000 right off the bat.
2: Exactly.
0: And that's not true.
2: No, that's not true. That's not true. Any you know, experienced estate planning attorney, which Rick Arnold certainly is, and his his estate planning department there, can set up your estate plan. What you need is going to depend upon what you want to happen with your assets when you pass away. And, you know, we talked last week about, I had Rick put on the intake sheet on his website, aghattorneys.com. And you can go on there and you will see the estate planning intake sheet. And if you just fill that out, that will give you a good feel for the kind of information that Rick needs to be able to put together an estate plan that will carry out what you want to happen when you pass away.
0: It's also important to mention, too, that any attorney can draw up a will. You know, they can legally draw up a will that is binding, that is, you know, acceptable, that will function to a certain extent, but that doesn't mean they're expert in estate planning. Our will was drawn up right. by a friend of ours who was primarily a criminal attorney, and it was like 2 pages, right? Well, he passed away in some years, about last year or so, we started to have our wills redrawn by a regular estate planning attorney, and now we got, you know, it's like a 30-page document.
2: We have become like the medical field, Bob. Uh-huh. Everybody's a specialist, right?
0: Mm-hmm. And, you know, but it covers every possible, you know, occasion. It covers everything to a T. It's, you know, done by an expert that knows that field. And again, it didn't cost a lot of money, but now we have the peace of mind by knowing anyway that our documents are up to date. You know, we had people name the other document who have passed away since we did the first will, and, you know, and phone numbers change with the powers of attorney. So we get updated all that stuff, and it's very comforting to know that we have those updated documents all ready to go. And again, we have to keep watching, too, as things change. We have to make sure the documents change with them. But that's the thing that people should be aware of. And again, if you're interested in getting your documents updated or even just reviewed, make sure they're up to date. There have been many changes in the powers of attorney here in Ohio that have actually for the better, and other aspects of the estate plan that could be updated. Give the folks at the Arnold Gruber a call. It's at 330-563-4149. They're on Stevens Circle there in Northwest in Belden Village, 330-563-4149. And as Vicki just mentioned, their website has one of the pages on the website is her intake form that she used to use for her own clients. If you're looking to, again, update your will and the like, it has all kinds of questions that you can answer in advance. And when you bring it to with yourself to your appointment, it'll make the process go very, very smooth. And that website is aghattorneys.com, aghattorneys.com. 330-673-1234 is the number to call this hour with your estate planning questions and trust and Medicaid planning questions for Vicki Schaefer. 330-673-1234. Good morning. You're on WNIR.
3: Hello.
2: Hello.
3: Hey, I have a question. What do you think of having 2 executors? Is that a bad idea?
2: Normally, I would say, yes, that's not a good idea, because whether it's a will or whether it's a trust, the administration of it is going to require both of them to participate.
3: Yeah.
2: And of course, that brings in all kinds of things, like are they geographically close to each other? Do they like each other? Are they going to cooperate with each other? So think of it this way. If there's a piece of real estate that needs to be sold, and you know all the forms that you have to go through to sell a piece of real estate today in 2026, they're both going to have to sign it. So I would say in my 35 years, I discourage people from naming co-executors just for that reason. And it's a very practical reason. You know, they have to get together. They have to, you know, cooperate with each other. They have to both decide that the best thing to do is to sell this house, you know, that kind of thing. So yeah. Normally, I would always, and I can say this for sure, I would always name an executor, just one executor, and I would always have a backup to that executor, at least yeah. one backup. So that I think that's really the preferable way to just make the administration of the estate or the trust go a little more smooth.
3: Well, it would be like my two daughters. And really, my attorney says I really wouldn't need a will. I have one. I have beneficiaries on everything. And the house.
2: Good for you.
3: The house automatically goes to my daughters upon the death of the last one of us.
2: Well, good for you. I'm glad you did that. I'm glad you're on top of it. What I would say to you is you do need a will. And that's for all the unforeseen things that we don't know is going to happen to us in the future.
3: Yeah.
2: So it would cover things like, let's say you died in a horrible automobile accident that wasn't your fault.
3: Yeah.
2: And a lawsuit ensued because of that. Well, the proceeds from that lawsuit are going to be distributed according to your will. Now, yeah. obviously, that's why you need the will. So, I mean, yeah. obviously, that's not an asset you had when you created the will, but it's one that comes out of how and when you died. So everybody needs at least a simple will. And if you only have two daughters, it should be pretty easy to construct that will.
3: Well, yeah, I have the will. And like I said, everything has beneficiaries on it. The only thing, okay, so the only thing that's left is the household stuff. You know, that's it.
2: Uh-huh.
3: You know, furniture, whatever, that, you know. And now my one daughter is the executress. And now can your executor just sell everything and the other one doesn't get anything? Do they have that power?
2: No. The executor's job is to protect property, including personal property. And they can either sell it and give away the proceeds of the sale according to whatever documents controlling a will or a trust, or they can give it in kind, meaning you had a wedding ring that one of your daughters is particularly fond of. You can give that by specific gift in your will, or you can just write a note to your executor and say, look, this daughter really wants this ring, and it's my wish that you distribute it in kind. Don't sell it. Distribute it in kind. Now, what she does with it once she gets it, obviously you can't control. But, yeah, an executor has the right to either sell it and distribute the proceeds according to the document or to distribute in kind.
3: Okay. Well, if my other daughter is listed in there, I just know a situation where someone, she was the executor, and she just got rid of everything in the house and never gave the other two anything.
2: Well, I don't know how she did that. You know, there had to be a document somewhere that controlled where the proceeds went. And that's, I got to tell you, personal property is always the source of some really bad feelings when it comes to administering a will or a trust. And, you know, it can last the rest of your life. You may end up never talking to your sibling again.
3: Yeah.
2: I think one of the last ones I had that was so difficult, well, it was a family that had seven children, and the son had lived in the home, and he wanted a distribution in kind. And so we arranged, you know, we got everybody but one to agree. We arranged that he purchase the house for fair market value, and put whatever money he put in for the purchase of that house in the estate, and then those proceeds got distributed. This was a trust, according to the trust. So there's all kinds of things you can do. And that's why you need an experienced estate planning lawyer.
3: Okay. All right.
2: Good luck to you, and good job. You got beneficiaries on everything.
3: Oh, I even have everything wrote out, accounts, passwords, where this is at and where that. Yep.
2: You are the dream client. Have you shared the contents with your daughters?
3: Yes, I have. Yes.
2: Okay,
3: I have
2: good. Good.
3: Wrote down, yes. Okay.
2: Oh,
3: well,
2: very
3: thank
2: good.
3: You. Thank you.
2: You're very welcome.
0: Uh-huh. 330-673-1234. You can give us a call here at WNIR to ask your questions about wills, trusts, estate planning, and more with Vicki Schaefer. Again, experienced elder law attorney for more than 30 years, now talking to us, affiliated with the Arnold Gruber Law Firm in Belden Village. You're on WNIR. You go ahead now.
4: Hi, good morning.
2: Good morning.
4: I have a question for you. I'm in a conundrum. I'm losing my vision. I'm going blind. Oh. I have no family. I know you have vision problems, too.
2: Yeah.
4: I'm all by myself. I have no children. I have no family. I have two friends that are my age. I'm 71. They both have complications in their lives with their families. Well, I know that I'm getting to the point where I'm going to have to probably move into a facility.
2: Okay.
4: I'm trying to get some help, like a case manager or something, to help, to hold my hand and help me through this situation. What should be my first phone call?
2: Oh, my. Do you know, is it your wish that one of those two friends is the person that you trust to take care of your finances and stuff?
4: I already have the one, my one friend is on my, her name is on my checks.
2: Okay.
4: So she can write checks.
2: So you've got that in place. Okay.
4: Excuse me?
2: So you've got that in place.
4: Yes, I do.
2: You've got that in place.
4: Yes.
2: So that's a big first step. Direction Home at Area Agency on Aging will be able to help you.
4: Okay, you think Direction Home
2: is... I don't have the number in front of me.
4: Okay, I'm sorry. I had Direction Home out here Monday.
2: Oh, okay.
4: And they gave me, like, two avenues to pursue. One would be maybe to spend down and get involved in the passport program.
2: Mm-hmm.
4: And the other would be to sell my house and go into an assisted living and private pay until I could go on Medicaid.
2: Right.
4: So you think that they're the ones that could help me out the most?
2: Well, they're the ones that can help you with practical things. You said, like, I may have to move into a facility.
4: Yes.
2: With the practicals, they'll give you a list of facilities. They'll tell you how they're rated with the state of Ohio, that kind of thing.
4: Okay.
2: But when it comes to Medicaid planning, that's a whole different specialty. And we do have certified Medicaid planners. So you can try talking to a certified Medicaid planner as well. Since you have no family, no children, I would assume that you don't care if your entire estate is spent on you, right?
4: No, I don't care what happens to my house. I do have a reverse mortgage, but I get no income.
2: Okay.
4: I get no income from it. They're holding my mortgage. I pay no mortgage payment.
2: Yeah. Okay. So you chose not to take that money out of there.
4: Well, it wasn't offered to me. Apparently, I owed too much on the house at the time. I don't remember the situation. It was back in 2017. But I've never had to make a mortgage payment since they took over.
2: Okay. Well, that was a pretty good move too.
4: Well,
2: but I do think that's available to you if you should need it. If you wish to stay in your home, I mean.
4: Well, my problem is, and I'm sorry, I listen every Sunday. I'm a big fan of yours, and your first name is escaping me for some reason.
2: Vicky.
4: Okay. Vicky, yeah. My big problem is I have severe glaucoma, and to me it seems like it's getting worse every day, and I know I'm going to need to do something, and I need somebody to help me do that. I'm so frustrated.
2: I know. It's a very complicated system that you're facing. I mean, you're making major decisions about how you're going to live out your life, and you're only 71, right?
4: Right.
2: So, I mean, you know, am I going to stay in this house? Do I talk to the mortgage broker? Do I take money out of that and hire people to come in to take care of me because my sight's so bad? That's what I do, frankly. I have a lady that comes every Wednesday and Friday. And okay. She drives for me because I don't drive. I don't know if you do.
4: Oh, no. I shouldn't be on the road, and I'm not.
2: Yeah, so am I. So, you know, and there's a ton of those out there. You'll see them on TV all the time. Visiting angels, home helpers, that kind of thing. You can always hire somebody that way to come in and assist you. But I guess it comes down to sitting down, and you might call Rick about this. I mean, he's good at this. Just tell him your situation. Take all the documents you have, you know, no family, and you don't care if all this goes to you.
4: Right.
2: And make sure the estate plan's in place, and sit down and hash it out.
4: Can he come to my home?
2: Sometimes he does, yes.
4: I have no way to get anywhere.
2: Right. Where do you live?
4: I live in Summit County, and I do use the local SCAT, but they only take you to doctors, grocery stores, and pharmacies.
2: Exactly. Well, he's just at Belden Village, so if you're in Summit County, you're relatively close to him. But call and ask. I also have a certified Medicaid planner, Chris Slate, that you can try calling him as well, and he may come out.
4: Okay.
2: And that has to do with the things Direction Home was talking to you about, going into a facility and spending down, that kind of thing.
4: Yes.
2: Medicaid is a very complicated, very detailed procedure. And what you can do and not do is really going to depend on, you know, what the Medicaid planner tells you.
4: Right.
2: But, yeah, they can certainly assist in that. Bob, do you have Chris's number there?
0: Sure. You give him a call. He's in Green, the city of Green. And
2: okay.
0: His phone number is 330-324-1163.
4: And his last name again, please?
0: Is Chris Slates, like the roof.
2: S-L-A-T-E-S, yes.
4: Okay. Okay, I
2: can
4: give him a call.
2: Rick is kind of like the overall view. He's, as Bob and I have often talked about, the estate planning attorney is kind of like the quarterback. You know, we make sure you have all the professionals you need to accomplish what you want. So, you know, I'd call them both and see if you can go see them or see if they can come see you, rather.
4: Okay.
2: Because I know how being homebound is bad.
4: It's very frustrating, and then people come out and they present all this stuff to me. I don't get anything too much in writing. Direction Home did give me a list of assisted living places in different
2: counties.
4: Right,
2: that's all they have, yeah.
4: I know. But it's... After I got done talking to them, it seemed like I was still pretty much on my own, and I had to spend down my money before they could help me with having somebody come in the house. I mean, I had too many choices. I need somebody to hold my hand.
2: Yeah, right. Well, I want you to give Rick a call.
4: Okay.
2: And he's at 330.
4: Okay.
2: If I can... 563-4149. Give Rick and Chris a call.
4: Okay.
2: And see if they'll come out and try to formulate a plan. A lot of it's going to depend on what you want. I mean, do you want to stay in your home? I'm sure you've modified it to the point where you're comfortable there and you can function there. You know, it's all about what you want.
4: Well, so it's also...
2: maybe two of them can come out.
4: Okay, well, I appreciate the phone numbers and that. It's the progression of the disease, and I get comfortable, and then it gets worse.
2: I know.
4: And I get comfortable. I know you know. I don't know if you have glaucoma or what you have going on, but...
2: No, I had a surgeon destroy my left eye. I was just at the Cole Eye Center on Friday.
4: Okay, well, I was just at my eye doctor last week.
2: Yeah.
4: I only have one good eye. The other one I'm blind in.
2: Same here.
4: So you know
2: I know what you're going through exactly.

0: And it's been extremely helpful. That's all my doctors, the grocery store, you know, all that stuff that you and I cannot do on our own.
1: Can they take you
0: drive.
1: To the grocery store?
0: Absolutely.
1: Okay, now I've heard that they can't take you. You can't ride in their car. But they can actually take you.
0: Oh, no, she drives my car. I have a car.
1: Oh.
0: You
1: okay,
0: have a car?
1: Well, my car is not operable.
0: Oh, okay. Well, they can take you in their car. And for that, they will charge you mileage.
1: Well,
0: you're
1: going to
0: go in their car.
1: Yeah, it's not even a mile to my grocery store. So.
0: Yeah, well, Visiting Angels, just because I use them, I kind of know their M.O. If you use the person they send, if you use their car, what they'll do is they'll charge you mileage.
1: Right.
0: In addition to the $35 an hour.
1: Okay.
0: But it has worked out well for me. And I just have her 2 days a week, about 3 hours a day.
1: Okay. Okay. I am familiar with Visiting Angels. I had a couple surgeries, and they came and they sat with me afterwards.
0: Yeah.
1: So I've used them.
0: Was there anyone that you, any provider that you particularly liked?
1: The last girl that came, she was really good.
0: Call them and ask for that one.
1: Yeah, I can definitely do that.
0: Just tell them you need it more. And that will help you function on a daily basis. Like I function on a daily basis.
1: Right.
0: You know?
1: Right. Because right now I'm having trouble. My one friend takes me to the grocery store every 2 weeks, but she has a husband with dementia, and we don't know how long she's going to be able to leave him home alone. So I need a trip to the grocery store.
0: No, they'll provide that for you.
1: Okay, all right. It sounds like I've got some more stuff to work with, and I really appreciate your help. Thank you, Vicki.
0: We'll see if you can do that, and then think if you're going to think further down the line. By all means, consult with Chris and consult with Rick. They should come to your house and consult with them because you're making major decisions about your life and you're only 71.
1: Yes, yes. And it's really scary. It's very scary.
0: Yeah, it is. All right, good luck to you. Call us back and let us know how it went.
1: I definitely will do that. Thank you, Vicki.
0: Now that we're on at 9 a.m.
1: Thank you. Thank you. Take care. Bye-bye.
2: Okay. 330-673-1234 with your questions about elder law, estate planning, and more for Vicki Schaefer. Again, elder law attorney for more than 30 years. Now, again, working with the folks at the Rick Arnold Law Firm, Arnold Gruber Limited, in North Canton. Once more, their number is 330-563-4036. Our number here, 330-673-1234. It's another issue about, again, estate planning, Medicaid planning, overall financial planning, and that's something we talk about with people like Jim Mundell at 2 o'clock, that there are financial plans, there are different types of financial instruments that can actually give you coverage for this kind of at-home care, or even sometimes nursing home care. Even though there may not be traditional nursing home policies anymore, there's all kinds of different annuities and different financial investments that can provide money for that that can help you even more. And again, as you say, she's only 71 years old, and it's kind of young to need that kind of care.
0: And she sounds great, doesn't she? She sounds wonderful.
2: But, I know how that can be, and I know how difficult it can be when you can't get around and when you're homebound for whatever reason. So there's a lot of help out there for that. And once more, you can have many, many roster of experts, many of whom have been on this station that can help you in these areas. So once more, just keep that in mind. And if you have any other questions, you can always call the folks at Rick Arnold's office. He can once more refer you to some of the people that Vicki just talked about, 330-563-4036. Let's take another call now for Vicki Schaefer. We're talking about elder law, we're talking about estate planning, and more with you. You're on the air. Go ahead, please.
3: Hi, thanks for taking my call. Good morning. See if I have this right. I might have it totally wrong. Okay. So my father passed away. We are the beneficiaries. There's three of us, which makes it, unusual. But here is...

0: what I want to know about the house when we sell it. If we can sell that house and still have it under the estate, and then we wouldn't be subjective to capital gains if it sells over the stepped up price. But if we put the title in our names and then sell, and then it sells for over the stepped up price, we would pay capital gain. Am I making any sense whatsoever?
1: You certainly are. And you certainly have it correct. This is the problem we come into when doing an estate plan for an individual, and they say, well, I want my only son to have my house, so I'm just going to transfer it to him now. The problem with that is, as you've identified, is you transfer not only the real estate, but you transfer your basis in the real estate. And as we all know, the difference between the basis and the sale price is subject to capital gains, which can be a pretty hefty tax. So, no, you have it absolutely correct. You can sell it inside the estate, get the proceeds, and put them in the estate account. And you, yeah.
0: Yeah.
1: And distribute.
0: That's what I thought.
1: Distribute it to the three. Yeah.
0: And then distribute. Yeah, I didn't mean to interrupt. But so I do have it correct.
1: You do. You do, sir. You have it. You understand it better than most.
0: Well, thank you so much. I just wanted to make sure I was right, because, you know, when things like this happen and you have three people and you just want to all be on the same page, and there might be one person that says, well, I don't think that's how it works and this and that. Well, I wanted to ask the expert.
1: Yep. You have it absolutely correct. You're doing it the right way, and I'm glad you're carrying out your fiduciary duties properly.
0: Oh, yeah, we're trying. And then here's something else that might be very informative for people that are listening. Mm-hmm. Also, and correct me if I'm mistaken, by keeping it in the estate, what also happens is you can sell that and distribute to the beneficiaries, where if it goes into the beneficiaries' names, and if you are married, now the wives are involved for the dowry. They would have to sign off on that.
1: You've identified that problem correctly as well. Do you have an attorney helping you?
0: We are about to.
1: Rick will be happy to walk you through this.
0: Very, very good. Thank you.
1: He'll be happy to walk you through this.
0: Yeah, all this is online information that where I'm getting my info from. And we're just trying to do as much research as possible.
1: Right. Continue to do the research, because so far you've got it correct on both fronts. And you know your father's wishes better than anybody. And you know that he probably intended it just to go to his three children, not his three children and their spouses, right? So you've identified the step up in basis and the problem of transferring the real estate to the beneficiaries and then selling it versus selling it inside the estate. So you've done a real good job so far, but you need
0: thank
1: a good accountant too.
0: Yes, thank you. And we have considerations. We don't have one yet, but thank you. So I might be giving you a call. I appreciate it.
1: Well, no problem. And I'm glad you called and pointed out some things that a lot of people are unaware of. And you've gotten it all right so far.
0: Right, because our situation, I mean, all of us get together. I mean, we're really close family. But I can see some situations where there might be, somebody might be close to a separation or a divorce, and it could affect the distribution and everything. So, you know, just because hopefully that isn't in our situation, it might help somebody else.
1: Oh, absolutely. Or even the unforeseen death, an automobile accident, an airplane accident, you know?
0: Oh, yeah.
1: You never know.
0: That's a good
1: you never
0: point,
1: know.
0: Too. You never know,
1: yeah.
0: Right?
1: Yeah.
0: Well, thank you again.
2: Yeah, thank you for calling.
1: You're very welcome. Thanks for calling.
2: Again, 330-673-1234. And again, to remind you, that number to call if you want to call to Rick Arnold's office, 330-563-4036. And that's why, again, you need a good estate planning attorney. A lot of people say, oh, transfer on death. That's the way to do it. Transfer on death deed. I can avoid probate. And again, that would... might be okay, but there are, again, these ramifications on stepped-up basis and the like that you may want the insulation of an estate
1: right.
2: to keep you from. The same thing when people talk about, oh, I'll give the house now to my heirs, and I'll get a, what's it called, a life estate, an agreement that they can't be evicted by your heirs as long as they're alive. And not a bad idea, but then you've exposed yourself to anything that could happen, not only to your heirs, but as you pointed out, to your heirs' spouses and your heirs'
1: right.
2: children. I mean, if they get sued for something that their spouse did or their kids did, suddenly your house is now on the line.
1: Right, right. I mean, there, it's a complicated world. There are lots of things that can happen out there, Bob. And, you know, a good, experienced estate planning attorney will make you aware of all those things. And, you know, factor that in how you administer a trust or an estate or the kind of estate plan that you develop. And it's going to reflect your wishes and what you want to happen. And they're going to make sure that that's going to happen.
2: Now, another issue that
1: documents.
2: Again, that comes up with wills and estate planning, because I know a lot of folks who have this situation. They own more than one piece of property, and I'm not talking about rental property. They have a vacation home. Maybe, again, this,
1: right.
2: I was talking to somebody who was going to their home at Lake Erie Islands. So they really do have two homes, but one is at the Lake Erie Islands. Other people have a home in Hilton Head, South Carolina. You know, they go to that home on vacation, and that home is in their name. How can one handle that in a simple will, or do you have to, at that point, get much more sophisticated because you have property, in essence, in another state?
1: Well, that's one of the key elements that you're going to tell your estate planning lawyer. And the estate plan, the experienced estate planning lawyer is going to say to you, now we're in the realm of you need a trust, a revocable trust, to own these real estate. You know, no matter what state they're in, so that we can avoid what's known as an ancillary administration. Because if you die with just a will, Bob, and it's an Ohio will, and the real estate's in Florida or Hilton Head or somewhere else, you're going to have to administer that will not only in Ohio, but in the state where the real estate's located. That's what I mean when I say an ancillary estate. And that can be cumbersome and that can be expensive. So in order to avoid that, you should put it in a revocable trust. And so now you're one of the clients that come into me, give me all the facts with the intake sheet that I have in front of me, have disclosed to me that you own out-of-state real estate. So now I know I'm in the territory of a revocable trust for sure.
2: Now, how complex and expensive are those? You know, once more, some years ago when the big byword was avoid probate at all costs, you could buy a trust online or go to a trust mill. They would crank one out and say, here's your trust there, honey.
1: There you go.
2: have a good time. How good are those, and what's the problem with trying to get a trust that's, again, a do-it-yourself kind of project?
1: Well, I wouldn't suggest getting any of these legal documents do-it-yourself online because you're not getting the benefit of the experience and the knowledge of the estate planning lawyer. You know, if this is their field, which it is for Rick, if this is their field, they, like I, have experienced many variations in what could possibly happen. So that's the benefit of engaging and hiring a good estate planning lawyer, an experienced estate planning lawyer. And as you pointed out earlier, you know, any lawyer can
3: pump out just a simple will. But they don't have the experience and the knowledge of elder law and of, you know, those kind of things and of what can possibly happen and try to avoid those things and make your estate plan as airtight as possible. The cost will be a bit more, Bob, if you include a revocable living trust in your estate plan. I can't quote that because it's Rick's law firm, but it's not prohibitive.
2: And again, that's something you need to talk about with Rick Arnold at 330-563-4046. Or if you want to talk even more, you can always, listen to the program every other week at 9 o'clock here on WNIR and get your questions answered on the air by Vicki Schaefer. We repeat that one number we gave out earlier for the Medicaid planner, Chris Slates. He's, again, certified Medicaid planner, and he's available in Green at 330-324-1163. Again, it's another one of the many, many great professionals out there who are doing this again with the baby boomers being so prevalent now and during their final stages. There's a lot of people out there that need help, a lot of people that have questions, a lot of people that are going through this either with themselves or with a loved one, and there is help available. Help, and we've got a good advice here, especially if you live in the greater Akron area, with fine people like Rick Arnold and Vicki Schaefer and Chris Slates and more. So keep those numbers in hand, handy. Rick Arnold, 330-563-4036. His website, aghattorneys.com, which has that intake sheet if you're considering going there and the questions that he'll be asking about you and what your estate plan is. And again, Chris Slates, Medicaid Planning at 330-324-1163. Tell him you heard him on WNIR, Kent Akron. Vicki Schaefer, again, thanks for being with us this week. We'll talk to you again in just a couple of weeks. And once more, have yourself a very happy and blessed Mother's Day.
3: Thank you very much, Bob. You have a good weekend.
2: Again, I'm Mr. Sunday Bob Lewis. Once more, to give Eric Ricardo a call, 330-563-4036.
4: From ABC News, I'm Brian Clark. Iranian state media says Iran has given its response to the most recent U.S. proposal to end the war to a Pakistani mediator. There's no word on how Iran reacted to the U.S. offer that ABC's Martha Raddatz says includes a 30-day period for marine traffic to pass through the Strait of Hormuz.
5: After that, during that 30 days, they're supposedly going to talk about some sort of nuclear agreement, which would be a very, very short window to try to come to terms on that.
4: It will be over 40 days in quarantine for many of the passengers leaving the Dutch ship at the center of the hantavirus cluster, but not for those in the U.S. A Spanish health ministry spokesman says they do not view the U.S. decision not to enforce a quarantine as best practice. But Dr. Michael Osterholm, director of the University of Minnesota Center for Infectious Disease Research, says hantavirus does not easily spread from person to person.
6: I have complete confidence that we will have good compliance here, and I think within days this will no longer be a story.
4: The passengers are currently disembarking from the ship in Spain's Canary Islands, and ABC's Maggie Rulli is there.
7: Officials are telling us that those 17 Americans on board will be the last to be evacuated today. But once they are, the State Department has announced a special flight to take them back to the States. And we know that the CDC is already waiting for them at the airport right now. They're going to escort them back to the States, where they'll go to the National Quarantine Unit in Omaha, Nebraska.
4: Florida's Department of Fish and Wildlife says it was an apparent explosion on board a charter boat in Biscayne Bay Saturday that injured more than a dozen people. Miami-Dade Fire Rescue Battalion Chief Juan Arias says
8: our units found multiple patients with various injuries, some burns, some minor injuries.
4: Pop singer Dua Lipa suing Samsung, alleging the company continues to use her picture on the side of television boxes. You're listening to ABC News.
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4: About 12 people on a Frontier Airlines plane were hurt when it struck a person at an active runway in Denver, says ABC's Gio Benitez.
13: An urgent investigation is underway to identify the person killed and piece together why they were out there.
14: There was an individual walking across the runway.
13: Authorities say the victim, who is not believed to be an airport employee, jumped a perimeter fence, making it onto the runway. Just 2 minutes later, they were struck by the aircraft as it was taking off for its flight to Los Angeles.
4: Nearly three decades after Kristen Smart's disappearance, investigators in California say this week's search turned up empty.
15: Investigators in Central California say a new search of property linked to the family of convicted killer Paul Flores did not uncover the remains of Kristen Smart nearly 30 years after she vanished. Smart disappeared in 1996 while walking home from a college party in San Luis Obispo. Prosecutors said Flores killed her during an attempted rape, but her body has never been found. Investigators this past week searched the home of Flores' mother after evidence suggested human remains may once have been there. Dave Packer, ABC News.
4: Nicholas Gutierrez pleaded guilty to charges related to a wrong-way crash that killed a Los Angeles sheriff's recruit and injured several others. They were on a training run, but his lawyer says he's rescinding that plea because a judge sentenced him to a year in jail. The lawyer says he's rescinding because he was diagnosed with a seizure disorder and jail time was not part of a deal he struck with prosecutors. I'm Brian Clark, ABC News.
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0: Mother's Day 2026. You can tell Mama anything today, right? Especially if you're taking her out to dinner or, you know, buying her a present or anything like that. You can tell her anything, but as they used to say, give her arpege. 51 degrees currently in Akron. Look for a beautiful Mother's Day today. No rain, not very warm, but again, the high near 60 is not too bad. But lots of sunshine, too, shining on your lovely mother. So again, that's today's forecast. High near 60. Overnight tonight, getting very cool. A low down to 40 again. Tomorrow it'll be sunny with a high of 58 and a chance of frost tomorrow night. However, if we go through the week, by the end of the week, we may see temperatures near 80. 51 degrees now in Youngstown, 50 in Cleveland, and again 51 at the Akron Fulton Airport.
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0: And again, that's how we open the program with Dr. Steve Gandy, chiropractor and natural health expert, to talk this hour about being healthy without drugs, without surgery. 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Dr. Gandy is with us fresh from his triumphant appearance yesterday and here in Akron at the Portage Community Church. Right, Doctor?
1: That's exactly right. We had a wonderful, wonderful time yesterday. A lot of people came. They had a little buffet prior to Earl Greaser and I speaking, and we had a really good time. It was very, it was interesting. It was really, really interesting. You know, we had about 45 minutes to talk, Earl and I, and Earl was talking about the PEMF. He's got five of them. He's a retired airline pilot, and he really is the kind of person that is interested in knowing all aspects of how something works. So he had a lot of really good information, but it's hard to really explain things in 45 minutes. It really is. And then people were really interested and they paid attention because I told them prior to me speaking that if I saw anybody falling asleep, I was going to come on over to them and have them sing the national anthem. So nobody fell asleep, Bob. Everybody was wide awake.
0: Sounds good.
1: We had a really good time and a lot of good results. But we had a limited amount of time. You know, there's so much I talk about week in and week out on this radio show. And when you have, I had like 30 minutes. And when you have a short period of time, it's hard to really determine what would be the most important words to hear. And this was an older group that called the Encore at the community church. Really beautiful church. We were in the gymnasium. They had the gym there, nice basketball court and everything. It was beautiful. Really nice, and the speaker system was wonderful. We had no issues at all. Everyone had a really nice meal, and then they sat down and listened to us. And I was talking. What did I want to talk about? What was my main topic? And it was, I decided to talk about Alkaline Strong because most people, not most, everyone needs to be taking the Alkaline Strong and to be drinking the Alkaline Strong water. Everybody does. Now, not everyone needs chiropractic and not everyone needs decompression treatments. But in America, with the sad diet that we have, the standard American diet, the sad diet, people are sick and need to take better care of themselves. But they don't understand how to take care of themselves. So I try to explain that as easily as possible. And I didn't even mention I didn't even mention what they were eating, what everybody brought in. But Earl and I did walk around the buffet and looked at the food that was there, and we talked a little bit about it after everyone had gotten their food and were sitting down and eating, and all the desserts that were there. But I didn't mention it in the talk. I didn't mention what they had eaten because it was nice. It was nice that they got together and did that. Churches should do that. People of the church should get together and they should talk and have, you know, good fellowship. So it was a really good program. I did the best that I could. I talked about the Alkaline Strong, but I know it's sometimes hard to understand. And I said to them, I opened up, Bob, and I said, if you're sick, then you're acidic. That was my opening line. If you're sick, you're acidic. And they didn't know what that meant. And then I said, how many of you here take prescription medication? Raise your hand. And, you know, almost all the hands went up. And then I said, how many of you take over-the-counter medication? Raise your hand. And their hands were up. How many of you have had a surgery? Hands everywhere. How many of you have had more than one surgery? Most hands stayed up. How many of you wish you felt better than you do? How many of you believe in God, in Jesus Christ? And all their hands went up for that. And how many of you believe we are made in His image, as it says in the Bible? And their hands stayed up. And how many of you believe clearly that God had no idea how to make a human body? Everybody dropped their hands. Because my point being, the Creator made our body in His image, and that's one of health. That's not one of sickness and disease. It's one of health. And today's Mother's Day, and I wish all mothers out there a very wonderful, happy day. And fortunately, we have a little sunshine, although it's clearly cool and clearly windy, as it's been all year. I don't know why we're having so much wind, but we are. We're having wind every day. It's windy. And I want to thank the church for having us, and I want to tell you that if you have an opening or desire to have myself and Earl come to your group or church or organization or schools, grade schools are wonderful. I love to go to grade schools and talk, and I've done it many times, or junior highs and high schools. They need to learn how to take care of themselves when they're young. And the mothers out there have done the best job that they have in taking care of their kids and what they knew at the time. And all the mothers have this special bond with their children, and the children with their mother. It's a different type of bond than with the father. And I just want to say happy Mother's Day to my mother. I'm going to pick her up after I talk today. We're going to go out to eat. But I play tricks on her all the time, Bob. I just, the way I am, my personality. And whenever I'm talking to other people, when she's in the room or I'm talking with her, I'll say, well, you're 95 years old. And every time she says, I'm not 95, I'm 93. So even at that age, they don't want to be older than what they actually are. So that's kind of funny. But I had a really good talk and a really good time. The people out there at the community church are a really nice group. I saw a lot of my older patients I haven't seen in years. And that was really nice. And it was a good time. And we got the point across. And many people purchased the Alkaline Strong afterwards, and people made an appointment to come to the office and see if I can help them with decompression. So it was overall, it was a real good time, and they enjoyed us and we enjoyed them, and we got no negative feedback. Everything was positive, and real happy about it. So if you have an opportunity at your church or your school or your organization, I'd be very happy to come there and speak and give a program, and you'll enjoy it, and people will learn something. They will learn something. It might take them a few minutes to totally grasp what we're saying, but the key to health is basically following the guidelines of how the Creator made our body, following the guidelines and not going outside of the guidelines. The Creator made our body to heal itself, and the body can heal itself. The body never forgets how to heal itself, never. And I mentioned that a few times at the church. The body never forgets how to heal itself, no matter how old you are or how sick you think you are. The body can be helped. The PEMF cloud, KLOUD, which is what I have and what Earl has, the cloud helps. But the frequencies, the body is an electrical instrument. The body needs frequencies in order to live. If you don't have proper frequencies, you'll die. You have to have the proper energy, and the cloud helps put the energy back into your body. The adjustments helps turn the power on and keep the power running. And the Alkaline Strong bicarbonate capsules are exactly what the body made. The body makes bicarbonates. But bicarbonates are in every organ of the body, the spleen, the pancreas, the kidneys, the heart, the liver, all organs has bicarbonate. And the reason is acids deteriorate the body and weakens the body, weakens the body's immune system. And if you have too many acids in your body, it will overcome your body's immune system over time and you'll get sick. Now, the sicknesses can vary to however weak your body is and whatever organ that it strikes. Maybe it strikes a joint and you'll develop arthritis, or they strike the muscle and you have muscle atrophy and weakness. And you have, maybe it strikes the nervous system itself, and you have MS or Alzheimer's. It doesn't matter the name of the symptom. The cause is the same. The cause is your body's immune system is weakened, and it's because you have too many acids invading the body, and the body can't get rid of the acids. God created the bicarbonates and all the organs to help get rid of the acids. That's what bicarbonates do. They only have one job. Sodium, magnesium, and potassium bicarbonates are in the capsules. Their job, their only job, their only function is to combine with acids and excrete them from the body, from the lungs, from the kidneys, from the feces, from the skin. That's how the body gets rid of acids. But because of man, because of ourselves, because of our environment, what we've done to ourselves, because of the corporations and all the junk they're putting into the food and what they're putting into the air, our body is inundated with acids. And the body can't make enough bicarbonates any longer. Can't do it. It's overwhelmed. So what happens when you bring in more acid than your body is able to get rid of? The body has to put them somewhere. It has to store them somewhere, and it goes into the cells. So you're like a hoarder. Your body is like a hoarder of acids, whether you realize it or not. It's like diabetics. People don't understand what sugar does to their body and what taking medication, metformin or insulin, what it does to your sugar. People think that it's getting rid of the sugar, the excessive sugar that you take in or you have. It doesn't. That's not what it does. That's not what these drugs do. It doesn't get rid of the sugar. What it does is it forces the body's cells to accept more sugar. So it gets out of the blood and it goes into the cells. And that's why it's hard to lose weight when you're diabetic. And that's why you start developing eye issues, because the cells of the eye are very sensitive. That's why you start developing kidney issues, because the cells of the kidney are very sensitive. And you start having other problems. That's why amputation is so strong and evident in diabetics, because over time, the body just can't accept more sugar, even though you're taking the metformin or other medications, or you're taking the insulin, and your body just can't accept anymore. That's not what you need. You need to stop bringing the sugar into your body. But do you know what sugar turns into when it's digested in your body? What does sugar turn into? Sugar turns into an acid in your body. It's acidic. They don't tell you this. Most people don't know this. So that's why sugar is so harmful to you. They don't tell you why the seed oils are harmful either. Why isn't olive oil as harmful? Because olive oil, and 191 times in the Bible, the word olive is mentioned in the Bible. That's how good it is and important it is for our body. But it turns into an alkaline. That's why it's better for you. Olive oil is better for you because it turns into an alkaline in your body. It's not harmful. Seed oils, canola oil, vegetable oil turn into an acid in your body. That's why they're harmful for you. Vegetable oil, sugars are harmful to your body. And if you keep taking them, eating them, the foods that they come in, you're going to continue to have symptoms. You're going to continue to be sick. You're going to make your body work overtime trying to get rid of the acids, and it can't. And you're going to continue to be a hoarder of acids, whether you like it or not. That's what's happening when you eat bad foods. And I talked yesterday of water, and I went through the waters. There's three types of water: alkaline water, acidic water, and neutral water, which is distilled. And I did the test right in front of them with the Sprite, and then I brought essential water in, which is 9.5. It's very good water. You can get it at the store, but it is expensive. And my 9.5 alkaline water, and I poured an ounce of the Sprite in a glass, and I put in the pH indicator, and it turned it bright yellow. Even though the pH indicator is bright pink, it turned the 1 ounce of Sprite bright yellow, which means it's acidic. It's very, very, very acidic. And I explained how acidic it is to the people there. And then I did the same thing with the essential water, and it was very brightly pink. So I showed them the difference. And this is what we're drinking. We're drinking acidic water. I had the Dasani water there and Aquafina water there, made by Coke and Pepsi. And both of them were acidic. Both of them were acidic. And I showed them. And I showed them this. And then I held up the pink essential water, and I said, what will happen if I pour this essential water into the Sprite water, which is bright yellow? This is bright pink. What color will turn out? And everybody was guessing. So I poured it in, and it stayed yellow. The acids ate that up, because the acids are so much more acidic than what the essential water is. The essential water is 500 times more alkaline, but the acidic Sprite is over 10,000 times more acidic. So then I said, well, here's what happened. It didn't do anything. It ate up the 9.5 water. So I'm going to pour this whole bottle of the essential water into the acidic Sprite. What's going to happen? What color is it going to turn? With all of this, all 20 ounces are going to go into this. And I had a big pitcher there, and I poured it in, and it was all, you know, and it stayed yellow. That's why I said then, no one, if you don't do anything else I've talked about today, do not drink sodas. They are slowly killing us. They're poison to the body. They're poison to the body. They're so acidic, the body can't overcome the acidity. Don't drink them. So the Alkaline Strong products are bicarbonate, and it helps your body get rid of excessive acids that you have. And when your body gets rid of the excessive acids, then your immune system is going to get stronger. And then your body can start healing. Your body never forgets how to heal itself. It just needs the opportunity. And I explained the Alkaline Strong and what it does and why people need to take it. And then I showed them the 9.5 water. I tested the so-called distilled water, the whole gallon. I poured it into a glass also, and I put in the pH indicator, and it turned yellow because it, instead of being neutral, it was acidic as well. Why? I can't answer that why. I don't know why. I don't know. But then I put a scoop comes inside the 9.5 Alkaline Strong water mix. I put one little scoop in to the jug, to the gallon of distilled water, and then I shook it up for a second, and then I poured it into a glass, and I tested it, and it turned brightly pink. So I'm showing people how we need to start drinking alkaline water along with taking the Alkaline Strong capsules, because we are overly acidic in America. And this is why people are sick in America. This is why everybody seems to be sicker than they should be in America. This is why we sell more drugs, more pharmaceutical medications than any other country in the world, and we have more surgeries, because people are sick in America because of what we're doing to ourselves. The corporations put excessive amounts of sugar into the foods, into the drinks, highly acidic, and then we drink that. The only thing that we should be drinking, if you want to be healthier, there's only one thing you should be drinking, and that is spring water. Spring water created by God is naturally alkaline. Spring water created by God is not acidic. It's alkaline. Think about that. Our body is supposed to be slightly alkaline. God didn't create us to be acidic. Our blood pH is 7.4. 7.4 is alkaline. The indicator is 7. 7 is neutral. Above 7 is alkaline. Below 7 is acidic. Our blood pH is 7.4, and it has to maintain that. It has to maintain 7.4 pH. God didn't create us to be 6.4. It's, our blood is not acidic. Our blood is alkaline. Babies are born alkaline. Mother's breast milk is alkaline. And we just need to listen to how the Creator made us and stop trying to reinvent the wheel. Man needs to start acting as if we're not the smartest in the universe. We don't know everything. We shouldn't be doing the things that we're doing. And yes, everything that we're doing has consequences. You drink Sprite or you drink, it doesn't matter the name of the soda, you drink any of it and you're drinking acidic pop. You don't want that. The fruit drinks, all the fruit drinks, highly sugarized. Many of them are carbonated. They're acidic. All of them are acidic. You want fruit? Eat fruit. Don't drink the juices. What you should be drinking is water. If you're going to drink coffee, and I drink coffee, if you're going to drink coffee, take a pinch of baking soda and put it in the coffee, and that will neutralize the acidity of the coffee. So it won't harm you. It won't be acidic. It'll be neutral, and it does not affect the taste. But when you start using the 9.5 alkaline water and make your coffee from alkaline water, you'll notice that your coffee tastes better. It's cleaner. It's fresher. It's not bitter. The same way with your tea. Whatever you make, if you make it with the 9.5 water, it will taste better. The 9.5 water tastes really good. It tastes like it's supposed to taste. Acid water has bad taste to it. That's why a lot of people say, I don't like water. It's not because the water's bad. Water is not bad. It's the water you're drinking is. Water is good and good for you. And it's very refreshing and healing. Water is H2O, and the O stands for oxygen, and our body needs oxygen, and we don't get enough oxygen, there's a problem. And do you know oxygen is in the air? Oxygen we breathe every day, and oxygen is alkaline. See how this all works together? If you want to get healthy, if you want to get healthier or healthy, then you need to start doing better things. You need to quit killing yourself, which you are without realizing it. It's not your fault. You don't know this until you listen to this show. You don't know this. We're hurting ourselves. And then they're giving you medication because you're hurting yourself. You never see someone on TV come out and say, don't do this and don't do that and don't drink the pop and don't eat this. And you don't see that. Why doesn't our medical profession come out and say these things? Why don't they talk about this? Instead of seeing drug commercials on TV all the time because they're trying to sell their drugs. Why? Because they're making money. They are a corporation that is designed to make money. Their occupation is not healing you. They don't heal you. They don't heal you. They don't heal you. They don't heal you. Do you understand what I'm saying? They don't heal you. But they have all the drugs, but you have to continue to take drugs.
0: Dr. Gandy, we have a whole board full of calls here waiting for you.
1: All right, let's talk.
0: 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Go ahead.
2: Good morning, Dr. Gandy. You said that you don't know why the distilled water is coming up acidic. Is the was it in a plastic jug?
1: See, that could be it, but I haven't done all the research, Bob. I haven't done all the research, so I didn't want to say specifically why.
2: I wonder if you could, it's hard, but I don't know if you could find it in glass. You know, because the nature of distilled water, it's empty, basically, and it's looking for something to fill or to grab.
1: I've not found water in glass containers. If anyone knows of a company that has glass that you can buy at the grocery store, they don't have them at the grocery store, and I have not seen.
2: Here's an experiment.
0: 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Go ahead.
3: Hi, Dr. Gandy. I have this terrible pain in my neck, and I was wondering what I could do.
1: You have a what pain in your neck?
3: Yes. It really is painful. I don't know
1: how long you had it.
3: About 2 or 3 days. About 3 days.
1: And what have you done for it so far?
3: I'm sorry, what did you say?
1: What have you done for it so far for this pain?
3: Could you hear him?
4: What have you done for your pain?
3: I took some Tylenol.
1: Okay, did that help?
3: No, that was all.
1: Okay, what you might want to do is put ice on it. But if you have pain for more than a few days, it means that it's more than just a muscle. Muscles will feel better in a few days. If you continue to have pain, it means there's something else going on. And it can be a nerve interference, and there's a lot of things that it could be. So you should have it checked, okay?
3: Okay, what did you say to put on it?
1: Put ice on it. Ice reduces swelling and inflammation.
3: Okay.
1: Ice will help pain.
3: Okay, I got you. Okay, well, thank you very much.
0: Well, thank you for calling. You're on WNIR with Dr. Steve Gandy.
5: Hello there. Wanted to check with doctor. Lower back pain now shooting down in my leg. Anyone said it's sciatica. I just wonder, you know, what can be done for it.
1: You just have it in one leg or both?
5: Just one leg.
1: And does it go how far down? Does it go into the toes or does it stop at the knee or what does it do?
5: Down into the calf. And it's actually like in the shin. It feels like somebody's
1: in the front
5: hit it with a
1: baseball. Or the side of the shin?
5: It's kind of left side.
1: Okay. See, that's a small branch of the sciatic nerve. The sciatic nerve is made up of more than one actual nerve. So the branch that you have is the hardest one to help because it's really a smaller branch. And so one of the things you need to do is not make it worse. And many people will make it worse by using heat on their lower back. Like I just told that lady before, heat will feel better while it's on there, but it's like putting fire on a fire. If you have a fire in the backyard, you don't want to go out and put more fire on the fire because it just keeps it going. So you have to reduce the swelling and the inflammation. So you'll want to get ice, but you don't want to put ice on where you have the most pain. You want to put it on your lower back because that's the origin. That's where it's coming from. So start using ice 15 to 20 minutes on, an hour off. 15 on, hour off, 15 on, hour off. Do that the rest of the day. But if you have a pinched sciatic nerve, more than likely it's going to take some treatment to get to find the cause of why it's pinched in the first place. Or you'll just keep having the same symptoms repetitiously over and over.
5: Gotcha.
1: That makes sense to you?
5: It happened a couple months ago, and it wasn't as severe as this. It seems like it's gotten worse. Went to the
1: doctor. You have to do something about it.
5: Yeah,
1: the sciatic nerve is oxycodone. The sciatic nerve is larger than your thumb. It's a big, hard, tough nerve. It's hard to hurt, but once you hurt it, it's hard to help. So you have to do the right things. And most people, when they first feel it, they get heat on it, and they make it worse. It causes more swelling and more inflammation and therefore more pain. And then they don't do anything about it. So months down the road, now it's really irritated and it's making you do something. I'll be very happy to see you. I can see you in my office. And the first visit, is there's no charge for the first visit for people. And I can test you and I can see what I think is going on. And if I think we can help you, then we put you on a decompression machine. And what it does is it tractions your lower back. And by tractioning it, it opens the pathway for the sciatic nerve to flow freely again. So there's okay. no pressure on the nerve. Does that make sense?
5: Yeah, absolutely.
1: I can't even walk. Yeah, I'll be very happy to see you. And when you call the phone number to make an appointment, tell her I said to try to get you in tomorrow, because the sooner the better for this. You're going to really hurt the sciatic nerve, and if you're going to really irritate it, you're going to have real problems down the road. Okay?
5: Okay, yep.
1: Right. And thanks for the call.
5: The number?
0: Oh, the number call? 330-899-8601.
5: Thank you.
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6: Hi, good morning. I just wanted to talk about a few things that I've seen with the PEMF mat that we've had. We have one, absolutely. My husband and I have had it for about a year. And one of the things very recently that we've had, because, you know, sometimes the progress that you make on the mat is like, wow, I don't have this anymore. And then sometimes it's very subtle. So my husband has never been a good sleeper until we got the mat. And a couple weeks ago, he was out of town for a solid week. And, of course, the mat was at home with me. So he didn't have the mat to help him sleep. And so when he came home, he said, man, I was exhausted. I didn't get any sleep the whole time I was gone. So that night, he went through and he got on the mat and slept like a baby for like 8 hours. And he's been sleeping every night since then. And I said, look at that. That was the mat. And he started laughing. He goes, I'm so glad we've got that thing. So if you can't sleep, the mat will help you sleep. And then I have really bad allergies. And through two of the worst pollen seasons, in December and then all spring, I did not have to take any allergy medicines. I did not have to use my inhaler. I could go outside and walk. And the only thing that I did different was I had the mat through these seasons. So I think that was huge. It's really a blessing to me to be able to breathe through the pollen seasons. And I'm hoping next season will be even better. And then recently, this week, I have some chronic conditions, and running is not something I've been able to do for years. Well, a couple of days ago, in our backyard, a deer had her baby, and so our little dog, who's just under 10 pounds, was sniffing around the backyard. Well, she came out and attacked him. And we have 3 acres. So I was outside with him. The mother deer came out and started rearing up on her back legs and bringing her front hooves down on this little tiny dog. And I could hear him screaming. And I was 2 acres away. And I went running and screaming down to save my dog. I'm like a lunatic. screaming. And unfortunately, I had my mom on the phone, and she had to hear the whole thing. So it was pretty traumatic. But the dog got saved. I got to distract the deer, and he got away and ran to my husband. So the dog is okay. He's got some wounds, but he survived it. The deer may not. I'm still thinking about that. But
1: how old are you?
6: I am 72.
1: 72 and running. I can imagine what that looked like.
6: Okay, and let me just add this. I was in flip-flops. So, and I had my arms waving over my head, screaming my head off. So picture that. I wish somebody had had a video because I would have won $10,000. But I could feel that my body was starting to spasm and tighten and really hurt. So I sat on ice for 10 minutes. Then I got on the mat and I wrapped it around my chest, all the way around my body, and put it on R. And I could literally feel my muscles relaxing. And then my husband and I went for a walk just to keep the motion going so that the muscles didn't tighten back up. And then I felt so much better. And then, again, before I went to sleep that night, I laid on it on R one more time. And I woke up the next morning feeling just fine. And that right there was nothing short of a miracle. I mean...
7: You

0: you think that that would be good for everybody to have one?
1: You know, honestly, I understand it's a lot of money, but to see what I have seen in the last year, it's worth every single penny. And if we had kids at home, because we're in our 70s, so our kids are off having their own lives, but if we had kids at home, I would have put my babies on this thing. They would have been healthy. They wouldn't have had to have antibiotics. It's truly a life changer. I don't know how to express it any stronger. When people say, oh, it's so much money, I think, yeah, but you've got on brand new boots. You've got a brand new car. None of those things were inexpensive. If you just put your priorities in your health, then you can enjoy your boots and car later. I don't get it. But, yeah, I believe every family will eventually have one.
0: You know, it's hard explaining that to people that when I talk about this, I don't sell this in my office. I don't have the cloud to sell. You can't come to my office and buy a cloud. You have to order it online through a website from
1: Liechtenstein.
0: Yes. Not in America. This isn't an American product. They make it over there. They've done all the research. They've had products like this for many years prior to us. Although NASA uses this frequencies for their astronauts because they were having so many symptoms when they came back from space, and they use frequencies. So they know about it. We just don't know about it. And when I got the cloud and I saw how effective it was, the one that I bring into the office is my personal cloud. It's not the office cloud, but I bring it in so my patients can get on it. I put all my patients on it before I treat them in my office because it's so effective helping the body get ready, and it accepts an adjustment and accepts decompression more easily and more readily, and it gets deeper the healing. And if this gentleman comes in and sees me, the first thing I'm going to do is put him on the cloud for 15 minutes. And so, and animals love the cloud, and they want to get on it, and they get really good results also. And the frequencies, you hear about the frequencies all the time, the earth frequencies and grounding and all of that. Well, this is more than that. This is greater than that. And animals know what the frequencies are because they don't wear rubber-soled shoes that block the frequencies of the body. They don't wear shoes, so they're getting the earth frequencies and the healing power of the earth on a regular basis. All animals do, and all life does.
1: Yeah.
0: So anyway, anything else?
1: No, I mean, I just wanted to share that because those were three very strong instances, and the last one just literally blew my mind. So I just wanted to share that with everybody who is even considering going to your office to get on the PEMF mat. It's astounding what it can do for you.
0: All right. Well, I appreciate the call. Call again sometime.
2: Thank you for calling.
1: Thank you.
2: Let's take more calls now for Dr. Gandy. You're on WNIR.
3: Oh, good morning, Mr. Sunday. Good morning, Doc.
0: Hey, good morning.
3: It's three questions. Have you ever heard of methylene blue?
0: Yeah.
3: What is your take on it?
0: I'm not positive. I'm not negative. I don't know enough about it. I've looked into it. I don't know anybody that's used it, but I don't know. I don't have an opinion.
3: My sister swears by it. She gave me, I got a bottle, I just was wanting to know what your thoughts are on it. And this antivirus. How are we to prepare ourselves for the next pandemic?
0: You have to keep a strong immune system. And you can't have a strong immune system with a poor diet and drinking sodas and all the sugar. The sugar weakens your immune system. Vegetable oils weaken your immune system. And then taking the Alkaline Strong and drinking the 9.5 water, you will have the strongest immune system you can have by doing these things.
3: Okay.
0: That's what you do.
3: I appreciate
0: you. All right. Okay, my pleasure.
2: You're on WNIR. Go ahead. You're on the air. Go ahead, please.
4: Oh, hi. Can you hear me?
2: Yes.
4: I just heard that gentleman say something about the hantavirus.

0: Okay.
1: Yeah.
0: All right. There's too much hype about this Hypervan. This Hansa virus has been around for a long time. The U.S. Department of Agriculture and the public health system in 1996, they went out and taught people in the field how to avoid the Hansa virus, taught them to wear the Tyvek disposal suits, to wear half-face chemical respirators, and also eye protection. I actually went out there and fitted some of these people myself as an industrial hygienist and also as a safety manager. So the CDC also has known about Hansa virus. They know how to protect people. And as long as people aren't getting exposed to this, Hansa virus comes mainly from the mice that are infected, and they have feces. When the feces dried out, it gets stepped on, and it gets in the air, and people breathe it, and that's why it comes down and causing that virus, and it's so damn deadly. And that's why people need to be wearing eye protection also, instead of going out there thinking it's not important for eye protection.
1: Yeah, if you're getting out into your garage or you're getting out into your barn you're going to be working in places where there might be some mice or anything, that might be a good idea, and watch what you're breathing. Would that be a good idea anyway?
0: No.
1: And the straw, Bob, and all that, you know, so.
2: Thank you for calling. And one more call here. You're on WNIR. Go ahead. That's it. A good flurry of calls there is where you got to, Gandy.
1: Yeah, it's interesting, and a lot of helpful information, but the whole idea behind, there's always going to be something that they're going to be talking about, and it's always a control mechanism. But what you have to do is protect yourself. You have to take control of your health and your life. It's your life. I mean, it's not theirs, and you don't have to eat the food that's so full of sugar and vegetable oil and seed oils. You don't have to, but they make it so that our body desires it, and you crave sugar. You crave it. And I understand that. You crave breads and pasta. I understand that because that's how they make it. They make it so that you buy their product. That's what this is all about, is money. Everything boils down to money. The love of money is the root of all evil, and that's a big statement, the root of all evil. And when they make these products, they make them not for your health or for your benefit, for their pocketbook. And we do that because they're addictive. And sugar is highly addictive, and sugar is a poison, and so are vegetable seed oils. You don't have to, though. But in order to stop, you have to do something to help yourself. The Alkem Strong Bicarbonate Capsules, listen to me, this is important, will curb your desire for sugar. It curbs it. And that means you can lose weight. That means you can start eating better foods. That means you don't have to drink the product, and you don't have to eat the breads, and you don't have to eat the pasta. You don't have to, because you won't have the craving. Right now, you have cravings. You go too long without eating, and you crave something sweet. You crave it. You want it. And that is what they've done to us. They've turned us into zombies, literally, that we have these foods that are harmful to our body, and we're giving to our body inferior products. How can our body heal itself and help itself when it doesn't have the minerals and the vitamins inside of the food we're eating anymore? Doesn't have it. And spring water is healthy because it's got minerals in the spring water. And that's why it's healthier for us. And that's why it's alkaline. So if you want to be healthy again, if you want to feel better again, and if you want to take care of yourself and protect yourself and your family, stop eating the sugar. Stop it. But how can you stop it? By taking the Alkem Strong Bicarbonate Capsules, because it's reducing the acids, and they're all the bacteria in your body and the fungus and the mold and the yeast and all of that craves carbohydrates. 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We don't have to. But vegetables are better for us, and so are the fruits, but not the juices. So pick up the phone, make an appointment to come see me. I'll answer your questions. I'll do everything I can to help you. 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
2: 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I'm Mr. Sunday, Bob Lewis.
3: From ABC News, I'm Brian Clark. Global health officials, along with Spanish authorities, are helping the passengers of 20 nationalities disembark the Dutch cruise ship that's at the center of the hantavirus cluster.
4: Smaller boat medical assessments are taking place, and there are small boats that are taking passengers to shore and directly into the repatriation flights.
3: That's the World Health Organization's Dr. Maria Van Kerkhove. The ship has docked in the Canary Islands. 17 Americans on board will be flown to a national quarantine center in Omaha, Nebraska. But the U.S. is not mandating a further quarantine for those 17 people. The University of Minnesota's infectious disease expert, Dr. Michael Ulsterholm, tells ABC the virus may not have momentum to cause any more illness.
5: This is one that has very limited ability to be transmitted person to person. In fact, it's a rare exception. And so we have no question about the fact that this really is on the end of its run right now. And there very possibly maybe not no additional cases from here on out.
3: State media in Iran says Iranian representatives have submitted their latest response to a U.S. peace proposal to a Pakistani mediator. There's no word on what Iran said, but the two sides traded fire this week, and U.N. Ambassador Mike Waltz said President Trump is keeping the ceasefire in place. It's a decision about diplomacy.
6: And when the mediators, in this case Pakistan, ask us, head of state to head of state, to give this negotiation another chance before we go back to bombing Iran, then I think that's completely an appropriate choice for President Trump to make.
3: Closure of the Strait of Hormuz, increasing gas prices, also increasing the cost of flowers on Mother's Day. So florists like Eric Luoma trying to help customers.
7: The state of Arizona doesn't typically grow a lot of flowers, but there are some small farms in the Prescott Valley. We are working with that collective.
3: Most flowers are imported from Central and South America. 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

0: 53 degrees on this Mother's Day at 11:03. Look for a nice sunshiny day today with a high near 60. Very chilly overnight, low near 40. And from tomorrow, for Monday, sunny with a high near 58. 53 now in Cleveland, 51 in Youngstown, and again 53 at the Akron Fulton Airport. Another cut from our Mother's Day special, the pilot episode of the Donna Reed Show at the end of this hour. But right now, we have the following pre-recorded paid commercial program. Participants may have been compensated. I'm Mr. Sunday, Bob Lewis.
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1: 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My name is Randy Cook. Each week, Greg and I sit down here and kind of have a little meeting about the topic of retirement. What's going on with you when you're thinking about that? Are you scared? Are you excited? Are you worried? Are you confused? Let's see what we can do to help. All right. So one of the things that I do all the time, obviously, is look for stories for the show. And there's headlines all over the place. Whether you think it's going to be a boom stock market or we're going to have a bust, it's always there in the news either way. And this week, a guy named Robert Kiyosaki, and he's a big author. He's a big guy. You probably may have read his book. He said, baby boomers will be homeless or living in RVs as Social Security and Medicare are broke.
4: This rich dad, poor dad guy?
1: That's the same guy. Yeah.
5: Yeah. Yeah.
1: Okay. So I thought about that for a little bit. And I thought, I wonder how many crazy headlines I can find here that didn't come true. Warren Buffett actually said, this incredible period of economic prosperity will be done by the end of the year. He said that in 2023. Harry Dent, who's known for predicting like 20 of the last three stock market crashes, said in 2023, said NVIDIA will drop 90 to 98%. And that year, the market was up 20%. And in 2004, a writer trashed this brand new IPO that came out. He said this stock will be highly disappointing and not maintain its market share. He was talking about Google. Swing and a miss. Sorry about that one. So, Greg, we could probably do this all day and find headlines and predictions that people make. But my question to you is, do people come into you with these concerns and do they want to make financial decisions according to what they read in the headlines?
4: Yeah. I mean, let's play a little human psychology game first in business, and then we'll dive into the numbers of retirement. So when you think about this Robert Kiyosaki guy or Dent or these influencers, so what are they trying to do? Do you think their goal was like, I hope Randy has a great retirement. I hope I give him some advice that fills his life of joy and wonderment, and he doesn't log in ever again, and he just goes out and lives his best life. Is that his goal?
1: Nope.
4: No, his goal is to keep coming back and clicking and reading his content. These are, guys, this is no different than selling ice cream. They want to sell more ice cream. That's it. And they don't want to give advice that actually helps you. They don't want to give advice that actually makes retirees more comfortable and more confident. They want you to buy more ice cream. They want you to keep digesting their content, creating more fear and anxiety, which then leads to what? Reading and looking for more content, right? Like the idea is a self-perpetuating, you know, craziness. I heard my wife was sending me an article, and I digress a little bit, but I think it's fascinating that there could be a bunch of lawsuits coming up where dating apps are found to actually not have any correlation of wanting people to actually date and get married. Because what do they want you to do? They want you to keep coming back to the app and buying their services. So the actual real algorithm of some of these places, now, I don't know if it's true or not, but it makes perfect sense. It's like no different than Facebook and Instagram. They want eyeballs. They want more time so they can sell you more stuff you don't need. And I think when we look at where the source is, there's not news anymore. It used to be this kind of regal, you know, Dan Rather, Cronkite, whatever. You know, like back in the day, you used to tune in, get informed, and unplug. It wasn't an entertainment. It was an education. That was news. News is gone. there isn't news anymore. You have to look for news. You have to look for information. Now it is just who wants sprinkles on their ice cream. And I think that's a dangerous place to be as a society when we keep relying on people, because I think the baby boomers and even the X's and Y's, we're used to getting information and trusting and believing it. We're hardwired that way. So when we see these people on fancy television shows say something, we're like, it must be true. And at the end of the day, they're just saying weird stuff because everyone's saying the same stuff. And if everyone's saying the same stuff, no one's breaking away from the pack, so no one's getting any clicks. You don't want to click on the same thing you've clicked on 25 times, even if it's right. You know why? That's boring. I want to be entertained, Randy. I want carnage. I want more ranch dressing. I want Biggie size, right? Like these are the things that make me nervous. So when you say, what do clients say when they come in? You're right. They've been eating a lot of ice cream. And it's hard. It's hard to say, maybe we don't want any more. Maybe we should, I don't know, throw in a carrot. Can we talk about some boring stuff that matters, that actually affects your retirement? Is that hard? And that juxtaposition of trying to get them into a state of like, you don't have to follow these people because they're not trying to help you. No, it's just entertainment. That's all it is. It's no different than going to the movies. And I'd rather have my entertainment with a cape and a superhero. I don't need to, listen to Kobayashi or whatever and Buffett and Dent and all those goofballs. Like, this stuff isn't entertainment for me. I just think it's conjecture. And it's not even that the takes are even, they're goofy. They're just goofy takes to get clicks. So when people come in, let's talk about the hard grown-up conversations. And I know that everyone knows everything now because the market's on a 15-year-old bull run and everyone knows the market and the DIYers know everything. Everybody knows everything until they don't. And it becomes a want versus need. When you think about when you talk to your kids growing up, you had, hey, do you want this or do you need this? And that's a really important distinction. Do you want this or do you need this? Okay. But if you want something that you don't need, it comes at risk. Hey, do you need a speed to get to the grocery store? Because you get there going 35 and get everything you want there. But I want to be 5 minutes earlier. Why? Well, I don't know. I just want to go faster. Because there really is never a lot of logic to speeding. I always think speeding is like the best analogy for market risk. Because a lot of times you're speeding, you don't even know why. You're like, I don't know. I don't know. Sometimes you run late, but for the most part, you're just like, I'm just cruising. I knew it was 35 miles an hour. I was driving 55. Now I got a big speeding ticket. And I think that's how most people have treated their, because the cruise control function of speeding has been on high for 15 years. Because the cops are all taking a little time off. I don't know. They're not out there. They're not giving away speeding tickets. And when you have no speeding tickets for 15 years, people start to drive a little faster and a little more fast and faster and faster and faster. So now we got all these people coming in speeding with their retirement funds. And it really is hard to get them realigned to be like, gosh, 80% equities? That feels a little aggressive. You have $2 million. You could actually do everything you want in retirement and not do anything with your money and be super conservative and live an awesome retirement life and, do everything on your bucket list. Why would you risk not doing that to get an extra 5% return a year? And for some people, it hits home. For other people, it takes time. And for, I'd say, half the people, you're going to have to crash the car. Uncle Greg can say all this stuff on Fire Your Financial Advisor radio show, but until you drop 20% and lose $300,000 or $400,000, you're not going to believe me. And that's fine. I mean, I've done this long enough. I've lived through 2000, 2010, now, 2022. And now, this year we had a little bit of a scare and it's bounced back nicely for now. But, we were down 7-8, some people 10%, in Q1. And that's a nice alarm clock. I love it when we can get a nice little, hey, wake up. And hopefully that's the wake up call of like, what am I doing? Speeding. What am I doing? Like, am I trying to just chase returns? Or am I actually doing something strategic that helps me do everything I want in retirement? And most people can't answer the question, why are you going fast? Other than I just want more. And that usually doesn't work out very well in life or in business or in anything when you're just chasing more without a real reason for needing more. And I know this is not to say I don't want you guys to have awesome returns and make a bunch of money. That's not what I'm getting at. But what I am getting at is there is a cost to the other side of that coin when it does come up. And it does sometimes come up heads, right? It can't always be tails. It can't always be grow, grow, grow. There are times where it goes backwards, Randy. And I'm nervous for people. I genuinely am nervous because I think it'll be a huge deal. And if inflation kicks up again and all of a sudden things are more expensive, people spend less, they do less. I know that the only thing, that really matters in retirement is time. And I can't grow that back. I can't get you more of that. And if you put off things because of fear of market or fear of losing money, or if you have lost money and then you put off even more things, I know how that goes. And you end up doing less, living less, and you don't get to enjoy the full fruits of a lifetime of work. So to help you get started, Randy, the Market Risk Report helps us show you exactly the percentage of risk you're taking. What percent of your money could go backwards? And then we run scenarios based on 08, 09, or 2000 or 2020, whatever, to show you how much you would lose. And then you'd just be like, are you comfortable losing that much? And would you keep the money in the market after that? If you lost 300,000, is that okay? Yeah, it's fine. As long as I have some upside. Okay, then that's probably the right amount. No, I don't want to lose 300,000. That would affect my retirement. Okay, well, then we probably should rethink on why we have all of your money in American funds. Oh, wait, you work at Edward Jones. That makes sense now. So these are the things that I really want to make sure we are addressing, because it's not the goofy stuff they talk about in the headlines that's going to cost you your retirement savings. It's your financial advisor and you taking on too much risk. That's actually the biggest risk of losing money in retirement. That and going in a nursing home are going to be the two big ones that screw up everything, that no one really ever gets any headlines about inflation. Hey, bacon's another dollar. Gas has doubled. Like, great. So now I'm spending $3,000 instead of $1,500 a year. Woo. These aren't the things that aren't going to ruin your retirement. You're so obsessed about the pump, but you've got your life savings on the blackjack table. These are the things that the Market Risk does. At least it shows you a, you know, non-biased breakdown of how much risk you have, how fast you're speeding in retirement. And then you can adjust it. We can help adjust it. You can go back to your financial advisor and they can adjust it. But like, to me, that's the starting point of making sure that we're not a little bit too greedy in the retirement years.
5: 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And of course, the income forecast, looking at how do you get paid and when do you get paid in your retirement. If that isn't all locked down for you right now in your mind or on paper, let's get that going. 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
5: 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Let's actually get something down on paper. 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Well, we talk taxes on the show a lot, and because most of us are going to go into retirement with a 401k or IRAs, and that comes with some tax problems when you start taking that money. Well, one of the problems that people have with moving money from their 401k over to a Roth is the taxes that you have to pay along the way. That could put you in a higher income bracket, and that could affect your Medicare. I've got an article in front of me here from Motley Fool and says, don't let that stop you. It's a temporary thing. The tax advantage in the end will outweigh the pain that you're experiencing right now. Mike, kind of a hard pill to swallow, Greg, but is that the math that you find when you sit down with people?
4: Yeah, I mean, gosh, I hate when I have to agree with people. This feels like I'm one of those episodes, Randy, that you're tricking me to say that somebody wrote something that made sense. So let's do the Irma math because I think it's important. And I'm not going to go through all the brackets because there's a ton of them, but there are big ones that make sense. So the first Irma bracket is if you make less than $109,000, your modified adjusted gross income, your MAGI, as a single person, or if you're less than $218,000 as a couple. Now, here's the reality. For most retirees, everyone falls into that, right, Randy? Mm-hmm. Like, I mean, that's a pretty big number. If you're crushing out $200,000 or $220,000, that's pretty big. Now you turn on Social Security, that may spike it a little bit because that's taxable. You're paying a premium for Medicare of $202 per person, right? That's it. So then I was like, all right, well, when does it double? Believe it or not, it doubles pretty quick for a single person. So if you just add $26,000 of income, if you go to $137,000 to $171,000 as a single person from $109,000, you pay $402.
5: Ouch.
4: It doubles.
5: Yeah.
4: Or for a couple, $274 to $342. So those are some pretty narrow gaps. I don't think people don't appreciate that. It starts getting really steep. And then the biggest one, I thought just for context, if you make over, and these are big numbers, if you make over $500,000 in a year as a single person, over $750,000 as a couple, you're going to get $689 premium, which is a little bit over triple, right? But here's why the context matters. I know everyone's like, oh my gosh, double, triple. This is kind of like the gas episode where I said gas doubled and who cares? Mm-hmm. And I know you guys are like, what do you mean? Who cares? I'm like, well, let's figure out how much that means in your retirement. It's a rounding error. It's appetizer money. Right. And I don't know, Greg, it's like, yeah, dude, you're going to pay a couple of $1,000. You have a couple million bucks, dude. It's a couple thousand extra dollars a year. Calm down. Don't stop doing things because gas is $5, right? Like that's not the answer. Now with this, I think it's very important because what does this cost you in retirement? What's the extra loss? So if you take out more money and the only time you these things usually get hit is when you're doing Roth conversions, because when you do a Roth conversion, when you're taking your 401k or IRA and you're adding it to your income, it's all taxable. That's part of your MAGI. It's part of your modified adjusted gross income, which can increase your brackets. So let's say you're in that middle bracket where you're doubling. You're going to end up paying roughly $200 more a month or $2,400 a year. Over the course of a 10-year Roth conversion, which is usually on average how long it takes us for a full $1 million IRA or $500,000 IRA, whatever it is, you're paying $24,000. So that's real money, right? Mm-hmm. $24,000 is real money. If you're in the highest bracket, the absolutely highest bracket, and this is just for Irma, this has nothing to do with taxes, you're going to pay roughly, let's see, $405 more a month or $40,580 more over a 10-year Roth conversion if you're in those brackets. And again, meaningful, right? $40,000 is a lot of money. But you have to think of it like this is kind of like how I think about my politics. Like you can't be like looking at an issue and not think about the alternative realities. You can't blindly look at this and not do it without understanding what the benefits are. And it's like, it's the same analysis as should I pay off my mortgage or should I invest it, right? Like you can't do that without knowing what the mortgage rate is and what you could get in the market. If your mortgage is more than you get in the market and safe investments, then you probably want to, you know, pay off your mortgage. If you could probably get a little bit more safe money, I'd probably take the delta and keep the mortgage and the cheaper money. But when it comes to this, when you're looking at an IRA or 401k, this is the biggest tax miss we see as a firm. And the reality is that because everyone can wait till 73, most people wait till they're 73. And if you wait till you're 73, a lot of bad things can happen. We see when the spouse passes, when a first spouse passes, the rates of the surviving spouse can double because you go from a couple rate to a single rate. We call it the widow's penalty. When the surviving spouse passes, it goes to the kids' rates. We call that the kiddo's penalty. What that means in dollars is if you have $1 million IRA and your spouse passes away unexpectedly in their 60s or their early 70s, you could go from paying 10% to 20% or 25%. You know, those are real numbers that we see all the time. So that's 10% more. So Randy, what's 10% of $1 million?
5: $100,000.
4: You're paying $100,000 more. It gets worse. $100,000 more of a delta. That's a lot. What if you go to your kids and your kids are still working? Sometimes, Randy, a lot of kids are paying 30% tax rates, right? Mm-hmm. Very, very common in the 30s. Well, this $1 million IRA goes to them now. Goes to, you know, they didn't get it taxed and it's this full $1 million IRA. Goes to the kiddos. So now instead of paying 10%, if you just took it out when you're both married, younger, early in retirement, do a conversion over 10 years, well, now it goes to the kiddos and they're paying 30%. So now on that $1 million IRA, they're paying $300,000 when you could have paid $100,000. So what's 20% of $1 million?
5: $200,000.
4: I'll get you a calculator if you need one, Randy. He's like, you're making me do math live on the show. Greg, gosh darn you. My point is, 200,000 feels like more than 24,000, Randy.
1: Yeah. Yeah.
4: So the people that are like, I'm not going to pay any more Medicare. I'm like, well, okay. Because what this does is it's dictating the speed in which people are doing Roth conversions because they don't want to bump to the tax bracket to pay a higher Medicare payment, which is silly, as I just illustrated. It defies logic and is lunacy to not think of both sides of the coin because the real tax bill is the big number. So if you're saying I need to pay $20,000 now to save $180,000 later, do most people take that bet?
1: You would think.
4: You would think, but they don't. And so IRMA is a goofy thing where a lot of financial advisors talk about this, and I'll leave you with one note. I think they talk about this because they're disingenuous or they're dumb. It's too close to tell. Because at the end of the day, they know if you convert your Roth, are you more or less likely, after you pay tax on money, are you more or less likely to spend it?
1: After you pay taxes on it? I would think, you'd be more likely to spend it.
4: That's exactly right. So if it's in this locked up taxable cage where they can keep charging 1% on it, isn't that where you'd want to keep it if you're a financial advisor?
1: Okay, I get you. Yep.
4: And wouldn't it be fun to have something like an IRMA boogie monster?
1: IRMA.
4: You're like, okay, sure. The IRMA poltergeist that costs $20,000 or the IRA tax bomb that my spouse or my kids pay of $200,000 or $300,000. Like, this is the easy math. Yet we hear that financial advisors toting the IRMA issue of not doing Roths too quickly. I think a Roth conversion is usually 7 to 10 years. So irrespective of your income and your IRA amount, ironically, for at least for what we see, it falls into that 7 to 10 year gap. And I think those are the things that you need to do to have a smart retirement plan that keeps more money in your family's pockets and less in your Uncle Sam's pockets or your financial advisor's pockets. So I do think there's some other motives in which people bring up IRMA, because either you're dumb and you think that it's actually good advice, which if that's your case, you should fire your financial advisor, or you're kind of using it as this shield to keep them from converting their money because you don't want them to spend it in joint retirement, which again, guys, you should probably fire your financial advisor. So these are the things that we're trying to do. Is there a theme here, Randy?
1: Yeah, maybe not. I'm starting to pick up on it. Yeah.
4: And our IRA tax plan, you know, our CPAs help us build it. We work through the math. We do the work. We do the legwork of trying to get this thing all set up in a way that you can see what your initial IRA tax plan looks like over the next 7 to 10 years, how much we convert, what it would do to your IRMA, all of those things. We do it at no cost, and we do it for every roadmap we build for prospects that come to the door because we think it's that important. And even if you don't use this, you can go give it to your financial advisor and watch them squirm. Because I think that's the kind of stuff that I think changes the industry and hopefully gets people better retirement advice.
1: You know, this brings up to me, I remember hearing that at the Chicago Tribune, up on the wall, it says, if your mother says she loves you, check it out. And that was investigative reporting, right? So I think that in these first two stories here, we've talked about the headlines that are out there that are trying to lead you down one path. We've heard this here where we talk about IRA to Roth conversions, and they bring up all the things that why you won't want to do that. But why don't you figure out why some of this actually might apply to you or doesn't apply to you? Sit down with a retirement planner and actually crunch the numbers and figure out what's right for you. 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
1: Coming up on the second half of Fire Your Financial Advisor, a new retirement idea on how to divide up your retirement accounts and why some people are choosing to hire a retirement planner 5 or 10 years into retirement. We'll talk through that one. All right, there's a new formula out there that we have to put under the microscope. This one is a rule of thirds for how you divide up your retirement money. This one says divide it into thirds. One third goes into guaranteed income, like Social Security, pensions, annuities, things like that. One third goes into fixed income, like CDs, treasuries, and bonds. And one third goes into equities, stocks, ETFs, mutual funds, things like that. Three different buckets for retirement. Can it be that simple? What do you think of that particular idea?
4: So, Randy, when you go to a restaurant, and you're like, hey, I'm going to order. And they're like, no, we got you. I'm going to give you a third of a piece of fish, a third of a pork chop, a third of a steak. And then they say, well, I'm going to order a soup. No. We're going to mix the wedding soup, the bisque, and the tomato basil. You're like, well, wait a second. That doesn't taste very good.
1: Nope.
4: Does that seem like a way that a lot of people make decisions?
1: That doesn't seem right, no.
4: A formulaic. You know, so why do formulas exist? Because
1: make things easy. Yeah. Okay.
4: Yeah, they make things easy. It's like, it's fun to say that. Third. I think it's kind of goofy. Formulas exist like mnemonic devices or anything else for convenience. I think there's times like I want things to be easy. When I travel, I want it to be easy. I don't want to have to deal with a bunch of headaches getting in on airplanes or the hotel check-in process. I want it to be easy. I think if I worked for 30 years, tens of thousands of hours, and I had my life savings, I think I'm okay with that being a little harder to manage. Right? Like I don't think I need a punny, mnemonic, formulaic, dumb kind of cliche, a third. Like, I'm okay for this to be a little bit more confusing. And I'm okay not to fully understand it, if I'm being honest. Like, I think if I understood it, I wonder if it was that good. Like, all right, well, I get that. Is that a problem? That should be a problem. I'm in a different industry and I already understand this. What am I paying you for? Right? So I think these things are just clickbait again. I think it's goofy. Do I think there's trends that are important and themes? Yes, but those are unique. And let me explain you the difference, because if you've met with Golden Reserve or you know this, we have pillars. And I don't want my pillars to be confused with some goofy a third formula. The pillars are simple. The majority of people like cash. They want something safe. They want something in the middle. And they want something at risk. Not that different than what they recommended here. But here's the difference. Every one of those buckets, if you want to think of them as buckets, have a release valve. And we want to make sure that we pull the release valves based on your goals, your life, and whatever makes you feel good, right? Some of this is just emotion. It's not even like, hey, I want it a little bit more safe. I know it doesn't make sense financially. I don't need to, but like, it makes me feel good. That's a good reason. It's your money. So when we get done pulling all those levers, it sure as heck isn't a third. It's based on what you want and what you need and what your goals are. Like, what are we doing here? What are you paying an advisor for? If they're just going to blindly dump your money into some third, it's like, well, why did we talk for 2 hours? I could have just sent you my statements and you could have just pumped it into those three buckets, a third, and we could have saved a lot of time. I think if they're talking about trends and, you know, how to think of your buckets of money, okay, maybe I'll listen. I don't understand the guaranteed income. That's goofy. Like, what's guaranteed? Like is a CD guaranteed income? It's always there, but it's not guaranteed income. Is it? I don't know. Does it have to be a paycheck I receive? Does it have to be a deposit to be guaranteed income? Like, it's such a financial term. Like, it's kind of goofy, right? Like, I have an annuity that grows at whatever, a fixed rate or a fixed index annuity that grows, and I can take out 10% a year. Is that guaranteed? Because I can take out 10% a year no matter what. That feels like guaranteed access. I don't know. Cash? Is it guaranteed to come? I can take my cash out. These are the things that bother me, right? Like, I don't know what they're getting at other than clicks and trying to come up with another formula to compete with the 4% or the Monte Carlo or all the other endless, you know, fluff that we hear out there. And the rule of thirds is pretty catchy. I'm not gonna lie. I like the sound of it. I'm a sucker for a good tagline. So like the rule of thirds isn't lost to me. It's probably better than the 4% rule and better than the Monte Carlo. I mean, it sounds pretty good. But if you look behind the curtain, I think it's pretty generic. And unfortunately, again, I don't think you want your retirement plan to be generic. I think you want it to be built for you and someone that can pull levers to automate all the different levers of the different buckets to fit what you're comfortable with emotionally, what your goals, and kind of just sprinkle in some of our expertise. Like, what's the point of using a retirement planner if you can't get their opinion? I mean, that's kind of the whole idea here. We do this for a living and we meet hundreds, if not thousands of retirees every year. So it's like, we do this a lot. It's like someone that makes ice cream. I'm like, I'm trusting the Dairy Queen guy to do my Blizzard. I don't want to do it myself. They know what they're doing. They've got it figured out. And that's how you should view your retirement. Like, if we're doing it over and over again, you see trends, you understand what works, you've seen plans from start to finish. I mean, you're just starting your plan, or maybe you're in the middle of your plan or the end of your plan. It doesn't really matter. At that point in time, I think it's important to have that second opinion. And the income forecast, Randy, for us, you know, we talked about where to put your money. I think it's more important what you do with your money.
7: Mm-hmm.
4: I think the investment piece is the easiest part of Golden Reserve's job. I don't think, I know it is. Our allocation piece is like the last piece we do. It's the easiest part. Building the fences and all the protection around your money is hard. It takes a ton of work to have legal, tax, all the different things to be working together to make sure that your nest egg is protected. That's hard. That's a lot of professionals. That's a lot of time. Picking the investments is not that complicated because we're not trying to do anything except what you want to do for the rest of retirement. I think another hard thing we have to do is getting you to spending your money. So our income forecast is that tool that shows you what you spent last year and what your money would look like with 5% growth over the next 25 years if you spent at the same rate. And a lot of times that money's growing a lot. And you're like, what? Yeah, it's getting bigger. You need to go spend some more. You know, the income forecast is one of my favorite tools. So if you have listened to the show, I love it because it's the permission slip you've been waiting for your whole retirement. To be like, finally, someone's like, go do an extra trip. Go buy an extra upgrade at the house. Do it, do it, do it. Because you can't take it with you. Unless you want to be the richest guy in the graveyard, go out and do some stuff. Because that's what life's about. So income forecast to me, Randy, it's part of every roadmap that we build. I think it's a really cool tool because it gives you an insight of your spending trends and what those could look like with just 5% growth. Like we run it on a 5% chassis because it's super conservative. To say, here's how, if your money grew 5%, here's what'd be left in 25 years based on your current spending. And we throw some travel and healthcare and all that other stuff in too, and inflation. But this is a very conservative tool to hopefully build more confidence to spend more and live more in retirement.
5: 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There's a place for you to put a little information there. The team will reach out to you. Let's get a date on a calendar and start talking through your retirement. All right, so years ago, I came home from work, drove into the garage, and there was my lawnmower. And underneath my lawnmower was a huge pile of oil, big old puddle of oil. I said, okay, we got a gasket leak or something here. So I went in there and I decided I was going to try to fix it. So I was working on eighth grade knowledge of Briggs and Stratton engines. That was a class when I was in school. And I got in there and I did the best I could. I fixed it. When I pulled the rope, it belched a lot of smoke and I had a few parts left over, but it worked. But I decided at that point I was going to bring it to the repair shop with a bunch of oily parts and say, here's what I did. Can you fix it? Well, I don't want you to be that person in your retirement. According to this article, about 30% of retirees use a financial advisor. 70% go on their own. MarketWatch says a lot of people can do this themselves for a while in their 60s because they're really engaged. But then they get into their 70s and they start going, not much into that anymore. And that's when things start to go wrong. And that is when the people at MarketWatch say, you should go see a financial advisor. You've gone as far as you can on your own. Now you're going to deal with some newer problems and bring it to the financial advisor.
1: Greg, what do you think of that particular strategy?
4: I'm not buying the 30%, first of all.
1: Okay.
4: I think it's super low. I think a lot more people use financial support in retirement. But if that's what they're telling us, then we'll go around with that assumption. So DIYers, do-it-yourselfer, I'm talking to you. I know there's a lot of you that listen to this show that do your own stuff. I know you guys are out there. And can I tell you what the biggest issue with you guys are? I can tell you the number one issue with DIYers. Randy, they make up their own goal lines. That is the biggest issue with DIYers. They actually lie to themselves, because when they make money, they quantify, because the only thing that matters to a DIYer is, did my money grow? That's success. And when you have such a weird goal line that has really little to do, by the way, your money growing probably has very little to do with most people's retirement, if I'm being honest. It's nice. I want it to happen, but it has very little to do with retirement planning. Almost nothing, actually. Most people that we plan for, if we get the protection right, we don't need their money to grow. Not that we actually don't grow their money, but it doesn't need to grow. And the goal line moving is hilarious, because if you talk to a DIYer, you know the guys, you know who you are. You're bragging about your stock picks, or you're talking about what you made last year. Let me hurt your feelings for a second. Take your balance from your January 12/31/2024. Do that for me. Write it down. And then take your balance of 12/31/2025. Subtract the two and divide that number that you got, put it on top, and put the 2024 12/31 on the bottom. If that number is not larger than 17.8%, you lost to the S&P. You lost. The dumb S&P that you could have bought from Schwab ETFs for basically free, or Fidelity or Vanguard or whoever. I mean, the S&P. Then you could do that same game the year before. That was 25, 24, 25.07. 23, 26.29. You guys still think you're scoring touchdowns? Or we just, it's just making positive money the new goalpost and goal line. And I'm not saying this to make you mad. Well, maybe a little bit. Maybe a little bit. DIYers are annoying, if we're being honest, right? Because they know everything, because the whole stock market goes up. It has nothing to do with you. You know that, right? Like, it has nothing to do with your intelligence. It has nothing to do with how good you see the market. It has nothing to do with the Wall Street Journal that you read. It is a known fact that the market is so complicated and so iterative that quants can't figure it out in Wall Street. And you think after over your cup of coffee and reading two pages of the journal, you got it cracked? It's like Vegas too. When you ask someone, did they win? They always tell you the time they won, and then they tell you the four times. They didn't tell you the four times they lost. They're down for the year, right? Like, this is just a game you can't win. Now, what I will say for the DIYers is that they're relentless. They know a little bit about everything. If you ask them about Roth conversions, they'll rattle off some kind of Excel sheet they have that's probably missing Irma influences, or not factoring in big picture realities. They're usually not taking out enough. This is the big DIYer thing, is because they don't want, I don't want to affect my Irma. I got an Irma macro table in here. I'm like, well, that's great, but what happens if you die? Who's going to have that conversation with you? You know, and then your spouse is paying 24% now, and you would have paid 12%. Oh, yeah. Who's that backstop to the DIYers? And I think that's where I'm offended, right? I'm offended. I was offended as an attorney. When I went to school for 7 years, I built a practice for over a decade, and someone came in and told me how to do my job. It's like, dude, you read an article on the internet. I actually see how this works in real life. This doesn't work the way you read. That was written by, you know, a first year law student, right? Like, they don't know what actually happens, because here's the things that they don't know, Randy. Here's what they don't know. When your husband dies, who are you going to call? We take that phone call in our company. Who's going to help you get the death certificates? We do. How about at a law firm? When mom goes into a nursing home and gets diagnosed with Alzheimer's and can't go out, who's the first phone call? We are, our law firm, someone that shows compassion. We are humans that are also experts in the field of retirement. We understand how to navigate Medicaid, VA benefits. We know what happens in a nursing home situation, what needs to be done immediately. That can't be learned over the internet. AI can't help you navigate that. It may tell you how, but we all know that life's a little bit more nuanced if you've ever called Job and Family Services or worked at a billing department. You think they factored into those issues? Or how about just a shoulder to cry on? Someone to listen. Someone to help navigate the paperwork. I recently, if you've heard this, lost my father, and my team has been supporting my mother through this entire process, and she can't emote enough how impossible this would have been to do alone. All of this paperwork, Social Security, death certificates, IRAs, beneficiaries, without a trusted guide, like how selfish do you have to be like, yeah, my spouse will figure it out. My mom's not alone because there's a team of people that were waiting for her for this very moment. That's what you're paying for. You're not paying Golden Reserve or Ehlers-Tongs to beat the stock market. That's silly. No one does that. You're paying us to pick up the phone.

0: the S&P, by the way. And that is often overlooked because of the rat race of what you see on the internet, the YouTube, the financial shows. It's all about making money. But at the end, money doesn't matter. It doesn't. It's about the person that helps you navigate the worst days of your life. That's how financial advisors really can make a difference, and how estate plan attorneys really make a difference in people's lives, and helping us navigate and be the representative for the family in those tough times, going to the DMV, figuring out how to get everything retitled. Doing all of those things is where you really, really see the difference between being alone and having a team. And what you don't want is someone jumping in the hardest and worst day of their life and then trying to break in a new professional services relationship. Oh, my husband died. I have to go interview 3 financial advisors this week. That's not where you want to be. And I'm not saying this as a booga, booga, booga. I'm saying it because I care that, like, this is our life. I'm an estate planning attorney by trade, right? I've seen nursing home situations and deaths my entire career. My brother's a funeral director, to make this even more connected. Like, this is our life. This is our business. And that's where all the value is helping us when things blow up, we're there to help. And I think that is what a lot of people don't realize. We are the insurance policy, not necessarily the stock picker that you need in retirement. And the roadmap for retirement breaks down all the places that could blow up: fees, taxes, market, legal, income. And we just say, hey, look, this is in the red. Hey, this is in the green. The pressure valve's on red on this one. We need to get this fixed. Or, hey, these two are in good shape. That's your starting point. And that's what we do for everybody at no charge, no cost, no obligation. We bring you in, we break it all down. You could take it with you and use it however you want, or we could show you how we would implement it. What would we do differently than your current plan? All of those things are what make the roadmap a little bit different than what everyone else is talking and doing. And I think that little bit makes all the difference.
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1: All right, Greg and I got an opportunity to do this event. I've done it 5 years in a row, and that is go down to St. Augustine, Florida, down by Jacksonville, and participate in the Bill Murray and his brother's Caddyshack Golf Tournament. They have been raised money over the last 25 years for the community. It's a great event. And as you probably know, Bill is from Chicago. Their whole family is just dyed-in-the-wool Chicago fans, whatever, Chicago Blackhawks, Chicago Bears, Chicago Cubs, all of that. So we asked Bill, give us a memory of Wrigley Field. And he said, oh, okay. So he would watch the games as a kid in black and white TV. And then one day, his brother brought him to Wrigley Field.
4: Well, we got to the ballpark, and we started to walk up the stairs to the interior of the ballpark. And my brother said, wait. And he put his hands over my

0: eyes and he said, okay, walk up. And I walked up the last few steps and he took my hands away and I saw all this green and all this ivy and the scoreboard and the grass. And it just, it's unforgettable. What it looks like is I'd never seen it in color. It was like seeing an amazing impressionist painting. My God, look what it does to me. It really was an amazing experience.
1: I was within 2 feet of Bill when he was answering that question and his eyes got all watery and it was just such this vivid memory for him. And Greg, I thought immediately of what we talk about on this show. And that was one of those moments in his life that he will never forget. And that is really what Golden Reserve is trying to do for you when we sit down and plan your retirement.
2: Yeah, I think we push the envelope. I think it scares some people off at times because people are like, what do they keep talking about what my dreams are? What is this, a therapy session? Mm-hmm. Like, what are you going to do with my money, dude? So I think we have to warm them up a little bit. And we have different processes to get them there. But at the end of the day, a real successful financial guide's number one number isn't what your accounts say. It's not the assets under management, Randy. It's the memories under management. How many more memories did you have because of us? How many more memories? Because it's all that matters. If you've ever been with a loved one, you know, raise your hand if you're not driving, and they were at the end of their life, what do they talk about? Do they talk about their statements or do they talk about stories of trips they went on and experiences they had and memories and interactions and stories? That's all that matters, guys. At the end of the day, it's all that matters. And if you can manufacture more of those, and I felt like a hypocrite, Randy, for a long time, because Golden Reserve talked about this all the time. And it was 2 years ago. And I was on a flight with my kids somewhere and I was in my little notepad and I was like, am I a fraud? Because I talk about all this stuff and we protect money and we're doing all the things that we said we're gonna do, but it's like, what are we doing to actually help people live more? In my opinion, we weren't doing anything. We were saying all these things. It was nice. Hey, go on trips, but we weren't helping them. So that's when a new idea formulated. At that moment, I had an idea. And everybody gets scared when Greg has an idea because it might be another company. And it was. So internally, we decided to invest in getting some of the best people in the country to help us build an internal bespoke travel agency called Golden Ticket. And the way that Golden Ticket works for our clients, which is really cool. It's new. So if you're just hearing about this as a client, I know all my retirement planners freak out. They're like, they didn't know about it yet. You will know about it in the next month or so because we're obviously contacting everybody and showing them all the things you can do. You get a complimentary world-class person. This isn't a robot. This isn't AI. This is actually a human that's been planning trips. She actually planned 4 or 5 of my parents' trips. And this experience allows people to make it easier to do stuff. So now it doesn't cost me anything. If you're a client, you come in, you say, I want to go, like somebody say, I want to go to Portugal and I want to take my daughter. We just did that trip. And she's like, I was so overwhelmed. I never could do it. This other person, I want to go out west. Well, we've got 5 bespoke out west trips with our itineraries already built. So we share with them and then we can book it. We support it while they're traveling. If there's any delays or issues with vendors, we have pre-vetted vendors. And the whole idea of it isn't to be a travel agency. To be honest, we're in the circle of trust right here, guys. Mm. This thing loses us money, right? Like this isn't to make more money. This isn't another company to make more money. This is a company to make more memories that we're invested in. We think is that important that I'm that passionate about. And I think it's going to change how people do retirement planning. I really believe that this is going to be one of the first things that people talk about. Like, do you have somebody to help me spend my money? It helped me build more memories. And if you don't, I'm not interested in your services because the money management stuff is going to start to get easier and easier for people. But for people that have real tools to help people, you know, enjoy themselves more, we actually do group trips. We're doing a group trip in the fall to the Bahamas. And you know what that does? It curates a group and club of people that love to be together. 30 or 40 people are now going down there because of us and we're making it easy. The whole idea is let's make it easier and let's give ideas. We build it. We have a travel magazine that goes out every quarter that we procure. We build a travel magazine to talk people into doing more stuff. In theory, the less money they have, the less money financial people make, but we don't care. That's the whole idea of this show because we think we win the long game of really caring and showing people what value looks like. We just get more clients. That's my hope is that if we care enough, people will see that and it will change how people view the financial industry. And if we can start to make a dent in people doing more, especially the baby boomers who have saved so hard their whole life, I think it really, really starts to create some waves and disrupts an industry that's been pretty boring and lame for the last 60 years. And that's what I want to do is make their lives really uncomfortable. And I want to fill our retiree cups up, overflowing with memories, taking extra trips every year, doing more stuff, having more ideas, doing group trips, doing all the fun stuff that life's all about. let's get that going, Randy. Let's fire and light that fuse and see what happens. And Golden Ticket is our newest answer. And hopefully it shows that I finally feel like we put our money where our mouth was, and the proof's in the pudding. And we'll keep finding out more and more this year, but can't wait to talk about it.
1: 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And this is that moment right now. 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What do you want to do in retirement? 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We have offices in Akron and Canton. Again, the number 330-999-5500. Have a great weekend. Remember, this show is on YouTube. 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
6: 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Participants may have been compensated.

0: we've got a crisis. Jeff is playing in his first basketball game, and...
1: It's more important that you be at that meeting than Alex.
0: Oh, well, then the wrong person is memorizing the speech.
2: You never took some time, you...
3: Well, I'll be darned. You know, you're the most affectionate folks I ever saw in my life.
4: Indeed, we're going to be featuring today, with any luck at all, the classic TV series Donna Reed, the pilot episode of that show that came out in 1958 and until 1966, starring Donna Reed, who was an Academy Award-winning actor with the 1955 movie From Here to Eternity. She played the role of ironically going from the role of a prostitute to the role of one of the biggest, you would say, mothers of the 1950s. Situation comedy era that really focused on fathers more than mothers. She and her husband produced the show and put it together with the whole purpose of trying to put together a show that would be, well, more about an assertive, modern mother, even though she vacuumed in a full dress and didn't wear pearls, though. That was on Leave It to Beaver. And again, many parts of the show were a little bit exaggerated. And once more, people tend to think that the whole era of the 1950s was exaggerated on television. But again, that's one of the situations they talked about on the show. And they had many, many references to that. So again, we'll be having that coming up in just a few minutes here on WNIR. And of course, open phones from noon to 2 and then again from 3 to 7. We'll celebrate Mother's Day on the Talk of Akron, WNIR.
5: From ABC News, I'm Mike Tabusky. The charter flight that's going to pick up those 17 Americans possibly exposed to the Hanta virus is expected to land in Spain this hour. That Dutch cruise ship where the outbreak started arriving off the coast of the Canary Islands overnight, with the disembarkment process underway right now.
6: Officials are telling us that those 17 Americans on board will be the last to be evacuated today. But once they are, the State Department has announced a special flight to take them back to the States. And we know that the CDC is already waiting for them at the airport right now. They're going to escort them back to the States, where they'll go to the National Quarantine Unit in Omaha, Nebraska.
5: ABC's Maggie Ruglia comes as officials for the World Health Organization continue to urge calm. ABC News medical contributor Dr. Darian Sutton has why global health authorities are saying this is a low-risk situation.
7: When you look at the rate or efficiency of this virus getting from one person to another compared to COVID or the flu, it requires prolonged contact. The reason why we're seeing it on a boat is because cruise ships and boats provide that opportunity. There's close contact, that creates this opportunity. We do not normally see this in the community. That is why this is graded as a low risk.
5: To the Middle East now, where Iranian state media reports government officials have now responded to the U.S. peace proposal. That response now in the hands of Pakistani mediators. ABC Chief Global Affairs anchor Martha Raddatz has more on what the U.S. has been offering.
8: This proposal basically says, let's stand down for 30 days. The U.S. won't block the strait and Iran won't lay mines or do anything else to inhibit ship traffic. After that, during that 30 days, they're supposedly going to talk about some sort of nuclear agreement, which would be a very, very short window to try to come to terms on that.
5: And Russia is accusing Ukraine of breaking a ceasefire that's been in place this weekend. Meanwhile, Ukrainian officials say one person has been killed by Russian drone strikes. You're listening to ABC News.
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5: The search for answers continues in Denver, where a person jumped a fence Friday night at the airport and was struck by a passenger jet.
12: An urgent investigation is underway to identify the person killed and piece together why they were out there.
13: There was an individual walking across the runway.
12: Authorities say the victim, who is not believed to be an airport employee, jumped a perimeter fence, making it onto the runway. Just 2 minutes later, they were struck by the aircraft as it was taking off for its flight to Los Angeles.
5: ABC's Gio Benitez. A dozen people were hurt on board that plane. An American Red Cross is throwing a Texas-sized baby shower on this Mother's Day. ABC's Mo Hader is in Houston.
14: The main idea behind this was to set up mothers and moms to be with success by providing them with support and knowledge about pregnancy and early motherhood. It also is a way military spouses network with each other. We spoke with one military family who talked about their appreciation for the Red Cross while they had to tend to a sick family member.
15: Just having the Red Cross help us throughout that time. It was immaculate.
14: And just like a traditional baby shower, they all receive gifts like diapers and diaper bags with baby items in them.
5: Also, in honor of Mother's Day, a 10-foot-tall mama duck and her duckling made entirely of Lego bricks. It's going up in Boston this weekend. Families from the area can help assemble the structures under the supervision of Lego experts. The Danish company opened an office in Boston last year. I'm Mike Dubusky, ABC News.
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0: We've got a crisis. Jeff is playing in his first basketball game, and
1: it's more important that you be at that meeting than Alex.
0: Oh, well, then the wrong person is memorizing the speech.
27: Good morning, Mother.
28: Morning.
27: Was the mailman here yet?
28: No, not yet, dear, but it'll come.
27: Oh, well, I couldn't care less.
28: Got your new dress on. Something special at school?
27: Well, I'm going to give one of the boys a piece of my mind.
28: You ought to look glamorous doing it.
27: It gives a woman a certain advantage.
28: Yes, it does.
29: Can you untie this knot for me, Mom?
28: Good morning.
29: How long do mothers have to go on kissing boys?
28: Until they're 21. After that, we have to get permission. You going to wear gym shoes to school?
29: I got practice on my pivot. I can do it while I'm walking to school.
28: Well, if you happen to run into anybody I know, please explain what you're doing. Your daddy's good at this.
29: Mm.
2: anxieties of children on their first visit to a pediatrician's office.
28: Well, don't move. Just cut holes in the paper so I can serve the eggs.
2: Well, don't I get any special privileges? I've known you longer than either of them.
28: If you aren't careful, I'm going to put on my new dress.

0: Oh, indeedy. Mama said there'd be days like this. This is a Mother's Day, which is the kind of day it should be, right? Yeah, you betcha. WNIR with Mr. Sunday Bob Lewis. Oh, it's a pleasant day out there. It's going to be a beautiful Mother's Day if you want to get out there and do something for old Ma. Yeah, 56 degrees already in Akron. Looking for sunshine today. I expected near 60 degrees. That's acceptable, right? Yeah, overnight tonight going to be chilly, though, low down to 40. And for tomorrow, once again, it's going to be just about the same as today, a continued chilly for this time of the year. I expect it tomorrow to be about 58. Now, as the week goes on, tomorrow night could have some frost, with low near 36. On Tuesday, look for sunny skies, a high of 64. And as always, the rain moves in for midweek. Tuesday night, Wednesday, and Wednesday night showers and thunderstorms are possible. Tuesday night's low going to be right about, 53. Wednesday high going to be near 64. Wednesday night, again, rain, low about 46. Thursday, it'll be sunny again with a high of 61, down to 46 with low. Friday, warming up to 70 degrees, low down to 54. And Saturday, there's a small chance of a shower, but Saturday, high near 79. Well, that would be nice. All I can say is that would be nice. I'm really sick and tired of wearing my winter coat all the time. I mean, really, this kind of weather is so chilly. It gets in your bones, and it's all cold and rainy. Then we have these rainstorms, and I guess the big thing this year is going to be hail. You know, some years it's tornadoes, some years it's high wind. I thought high wind is going to be the weather word for this year. This year, apparently, every time we have a thunderstorm, we have hail. We're still having people complaining about the damage the hail did a couple of weeks ago in that freak storm. And again, yesterday, around 5 or 6 o'clock, there was a freak storm and big heavy and cracks of thunder and again, hail. So hail, the gang's all here. Welcome to the changing climate. That's going to be, I guess, our weather worry for this year. 54 degrees, 54 in Youngstown, 51 in Cleveland, and 56 here in Akron at the Akron Fulton Airport. It is Mother's Day! So I'm going to say happy Mother's Day to all the mothers out there. We got some Mother's Day songs to play throughout the day today, if we can get them working like we're supposed to be working. And that'll be fun. Again, then you can talk about 330-673-1234, number to call. That's out of Akron, 800-669-4100. We have, with the celebration of today, Mother's Day, we have all kinds of things we could be doing for Mom. Mostly, I guess, it's going to be taking her out to dinner somewhere, and it's going to be expensive. Yeah, everything's expensive now. We got the gasoline prices are still well over $4 a gallon, and no sign of those going really down at the pump. They do go up a little bit, but no, we can ever see the $2.89 a gallon gas again. I don't know. I really don't know. Things keep to be going and going. When nothing seems to be really changing. In the situation in Iran, you think by now they'd have a decision one way or another, but that seems to be grinding on. And despite of that, we have a very, very successful stock market, which a lot of people are scratching their heads at, going, why is the market so high when everything in the world is getting, shook it up, if you will. And again, it's because people are buying, because those are big quarterly reports from the big first quarter. We're very good. People were buying a lot of things. When people buy things, people make money. When people make money, the reports are good. When the reports are good, the market goes up. The real key is going to be if this continues and the price of fuel and everything else keeps going up as the way it is right now, it may not be sustainable. We need to start really getting the impact of how much this is costing people and what they're paying for things. And if they stop buying because they have to reallocate their money from fun stuff that they buy to necessities like food and gasoline and everything else, electricity. Electric rates are, they say, going to be the highest that they've been in many, many years, if not the highest ever in some parts of the country this year. And they're blaming that, believe it or not, on the build-out of all these artificial intelligence data centers, which they say use a lot of power. And the more power they use, apparently, for some reason, the price goes up. I don't understand it either. All I know is that any chance they get to raise prices, they're going to raise prices. And you and I are just stuck in the middle having to pay the bill. It's common now. I mean, in our house, it's now common to have utility bills of $100 a month for electricity, for gas. Last winter, we paid even more for that in those bitter cold days that never went away. But now it seems that we're settling in. Yep, it used to be, you know, our electric bills would be well under $100. Our gas bill, especially in the summertime, it would be like minuscule, like $20, $25. I don't think anymore it's going to be like that. And that's going to be, again, the money has to come from somewhere. And people stop buying all the stuff they've been buying, they've maxed out their credit cards and the like. We're going to see a potential economic slowdown. But so far, though, anybody who has money in the market, April was a very, very good month. And a lot of dough came through there, and I hope you enjoyed it, because I don't know how long that's going to last. But anyway, we're spotlighting today, for Mother's Day, the pilot episode of the Donna Reed Show. Again, starring Donna Reed. It was one of the first shows ever to be actually named after a female star, just in general principle. Again, 1958, that was a very big deal. Since then, it's been common, but back then, everything was named after a guy or had some other, you know, generic name. But that was the first big thing this show debuted when it came on the air in 1958. The second thing was the fact that, you know, she was the sitcom plot was basic, you know, imaginary 50s lifestyle, you know, upper middle class people, you know, living in the suburbs. Everybody had a white collar job. Everybody was beautiful. she kept house in a nice long dress. You know, didn't wear jeans or anything. Occasionally, though, she did. But as the show went on, but the real big thing was that the plots of the show really emphasized her role as the mother and wife. And this is what she wanted when she got together with her husband, with the idea of getting into TV production and getting into regular series television. Prior to that, she was one of the contract actors that was signed by MGM early in her career. You were actually born in Iowa. If you've ever been through Iowa and Interstate 80 or what, U.S. What was it, U.S. 30, she got a big theater in her hometown there in Denison, Iowa, and a lot of things are there. She has Donna Reed Museum and things like that, but she was born in Denison, Iowa. She was a model early in her career. She was voted in 1938 top of her graduating class, and voted campus queen, and then she moved to California. She was going to be a teacher originally, but then she started attending various stage productions and started doing screen tests for the different studios, and she signed with MGM. She was billed originally as Donna Adams. Her real name was Donna Munger, so they didn't think that was very good in a marquee. So they started billing her as Donna Adams, signed with MGM in 1941, was made the first debut in the film called The Getaway. That was the original one with Robert Sterling, 1941. So MGM, again, these were the star makers back then. This was a star system. Didn't like her name. So they changed it to Donna Reed without really talking to her about it. Studio publicist just changed the name one day. Donna Reed once said, "I never did like the name Donna Reed. It has a cold and forbidding sound." That is the name that she used professionally for the remainder of her career until her passing in 1986. Early movies included Shadow of the Thin Man, The Courtship of Andy Hardy, some of the soap opera movies or serial movies of the day, Dr. Gillespie movies. She was with Apache Trail, and also Eyes in the Night. Again, that was kind of a spy detective movie with Edward Arnold. She appeared in the Human Comedy. She was in They Were Expendable, opposite John Wayne. And by this time, she was doing pretty good. She was in the picture of Dorian Gray and See Her, Private Hargrove. So her career seemed to be on the up. And once again, she's still working with MGM. She did a movie in 1947 called The Beginning or The End, which concerned the problem of the atom bomb. He also worked on that as a associate writer for that film. Now, another film that she'd made in the late 1940s was Alone of MGM to RKO. She was cast as the role of Mary Bailey in a film called It's a Wonderful Life with Frank Capra as a director. The film came out in 1946. It was not a big hit, so it was kind of almost immediately forgotten until the 1970s. When cable TV mogul and again, just to pass away this past week. He had bought the whole MGM catalog and the RKO catalogs, and he had all these movies to play. And, Ted Turner decided that, well, since the copyright had run out on many of these movies, including It's a Wonderful Life, at Christmas time, he would fill the cable channels, programming during Christmas, which is a real tough time to program anything, because nobody's really watching television. But he decided maybe people will watch this holiday show, even though it wasn't really meant to be a Christmas show. It has Christmas as its main plot theme. And so he started playing It's a Wonderful Life back-to-back, over and over again, in the 1970s on his Turner cable television channel. And suddenly this movie, which had been languishing in the vaults ever since 1946, became a big hit. And people realized, A, it was a Frank Capra movie, and it's a good movie. It had great actors in it, a great plot, very sentimental, very good to play at Christmas time. It was marked Jimmy Stewart's return to the movies after his service during World War II, something at the time that Jimmy Stewart didn't even know he was going to be able to do after what he went through as a bomber pilot in World War II. He had serious doubts about coming back, basically, and doing something as frivolous as being an actor again. But this was the first job he took, and again, he obviously did it very well, and to continue down his career, it would be a very excellent career for the rest of his days. So it was a very significant film in many, many ways, and what he got to be popular on the Turner Cable Channel, that's when it began to be considered a classic. And now Donna Reed is really remembered for that role of Mary Bailey in that picture. That really was something that was totally forgotten in its day. So, again, at that time, it didn't do her any good as far as his career was concerned. 1950, she left MGM and signed a contract with Columbia Studios. Did a couple of films there, and also was then loaned out to Warner Brothers for another John Wayne movie called Trouble Along the Way, one of John Wayne's very few comedies. She then got the role, and this was something that really made her career. She got the role in the movie adaptation of the novel From Here to Eternity. Of course, the novel itself concerned events of the characters' lives in the days leading up to the attack on Pearl Harbor in 1941. All-star cast, Burt Lancaster, Montgomery Clift. She played the role of the prostitute, Alma Lorraine Burke, who became enamored with Montgomery Clift's character in the movie. She was, again, the movie was Academy Award fodder for Frank Sinatra, who won, a Best Supporting Actor role for his role as the lieutenant, the corporal, rather, DiMaggio in the film. Oh, it was a great. Ernest Borgnine plays the vicious commander of the stockade. Again, a movie is filled with great stars. It's a great movie to watch. And once more, in 1953, Donna Reed won the Academy Award for Best Supporting Actress in From Here to Eternity. So she had that was probably at that point the peak of her movie career. After that, the films weren't quite as stellar. She was with Martin Lewis in the movie The Caddy, one of the Paramount films based on the comedy team of Martin and Lewis. She was in Gun Fury with Rock Hudson, a Western, also with They Rode West with Robert Francis in 1954, and with another great roster of MGM stars in The Last Time I Saw Paris, also in 1954. She began to guest star on TV anthologies, dramatic anthologies of the day, doing General Electric Theater, the Ford Television Theater, and more. She was featured in movies like The Benny Goodman Story with Steve Allen at Universal Studios, a Backlash in MGM once again with Glenn Ford, and with Richard Widmark, a film called Beyond Mombosa, which was shot in the African nation of Kenya. And she was injured while making that film. And at that point, well, she had to start thinking about coming back home and maybe getting into regular television. She starred in 1958 in this TV sitcom, The Donna Reed Show, which was produced by her and her then-husband, Tony Owen. She was one of the big three ladies of the golden age of movies that continued their careers by getting into production, producers, and to directing. Ida Lupino, Loretta Young, and Donna Reed were the big three that really broke out. And Ida Lupino in direction, in directing movies, and again, many, many television shows. Loretta Young in forming a production company with three other stars, an independent production company called Four Star Productions in the 1950s. And, of course, Loretta Young, Donna Reed, with her production company that produced this and a couple other TV shows. But Donna Reed, of course, was the most successful. Kind of describing it as possibly a realistic picture of the small town life that she grew up in Denison, Iowa, plus overlaying it some of the current themes and concerns about parents and about young people and teenagers and delinquency and a lot of other issues that really weren't talked about in the typical sitcoms of the day. It's still, when you look at it today, it's still very typical 50s, you know, unrealism. The family itself was a little too good, a little too perfect. Everything was a little too clean and shiny, if you will, and not at all like those sitcoms that would be typical of the 1970s to the present day. But she herself had raised her own four children, and she said she played the kind of woman who could manage her own family. And she said that was criticized at the time by some of the people who said it promoted submissiveness among housewives. And she said, well, she played a strong woman, and she felt that alone could be offensive to a lot of people. But that was Donna Reed from the Donna Reed Show. Again, we'll have cuts of all that show throughout the afternoon here, all the way till 6:30 tonight here on WNIR. So that's how we're celebrating Mother's Day here with one of the classic TV mothers. 330-673-1234, 800-669-4100. We can talk about that or anything you wish as we celebrate Mother's Day here on WNIR. I'm Mr. Sunday, Bob Lewis.
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0: we've got a crisis. Jeff is playing in his first basketball game, and...
1: It's more important that you be at that meeting than Alex.
0: Oh, well, then the wrong person is memorizing the speech.
2: The anxieties of children on their first visit to a pediatrician's office are often induced by well-meaning parents and their desire to...
3: Mom, you're going to that basketball game tonight, aren't you?
0: Jeff, Daddy was talking.
3: Sorry, Dad. You are, aren't you?
0: Jeff, Daddy is giving his speech before the annual meeting of the Medical Society. Now, it would be nice if I were there, don't you think?
3: We've already sat through four games just watching you hold down the bench, Jeff.
0: Mary, if the coach doesn't put Jeff in, there's a good reason. Probably some long-range strategy.
3: Oh, I'll get in if three regulars break their legs. Say, I think I'll call Matt Kramer. He's been out of school with a cold all week.
4: Why is he limping?
0: There's a knot in his shoelace.
4: No?
5: Why doesn't the coach put him in?
3: Maybe he's not good enough.
0: Honey, I appreciate your frankness, but keep your voice down.
4: Who hit the panic button?
0: The mailman. She's hoping for an invitation to join a girls' club. That sort of thing can be very crucial at her age.
6: You never took some time. You never needed praise.

0: WNIR. That's Michael Bublé and his song about a mother. He said he had the best one. Well, no, heck, you had the best one, right? How many people have the best mother out there? All raise your hands. How many mothers out there think they're the best mother out there? Raise two hands. Yeah. What do you think about your mother on this Mother's Day? 330-673-1234. If you, again, are lucky enough to have your mother around, again, you're going to probably do something nice for her today. If she's in the area and not down in Florida already, or we're doing something fun. But, yeah, Mother's Day is a, again, this is, we have Father's Day in June. Mother's Day comes first, of course, in May. But Mother's Day is the, you know, the primo one. It's the leader. It's the one that everybody gets involved with. I remember back when I was in I went to basic training in Fort Dix, New Jersey, and it was Mother's Day on a Sunday. They gathered us all together after lunchtime chow, literally made us walk over to the, and again, this is back in before cell phones, back into the I guess it was one of the rec halls where they had a long row of pay telephones. And they essentially gave us hands full of coins and said, you're going to call your mother. Now, that's really great when most of the guys there were probably like just 18 or something like that. I was only 22 years old at the time. And again, I like my mother. I mean, yes, but, you know, it's like, you know, I'm not a child. But, yes, we all had to line up there and call home and talk to mother. I have no idea what they did to the guys who maybe didn't know who their mother was, or were from the, you know, families where they're living with their father and not their mother, or their mother had passed away. I have really no idea what they did with those guys. I think they made them call somebody. Literally, I think they call your aunt, call your sister. You had to call somebody. It was, you know, army rules then that you had to do something for some of your some relative of yours on Mother's Day, if not your mother. So yeah, so I had to sit there, stood in line when my turn came to the payphone. I, you know, called my mother. You know, hi, how you doing, Ma? You know, this is really great, isn't it? But that's, you know, I don't know if they do that today in the service. It's kind of made me doubt that. I don't know. That's how important Mother's Day was. Father's Day came and went. There was nothing like that for Father's Day. It was there. Nothing at all. But for Mother's Day, like I said, they made you call and say hi to Mother. So that was how it's always been considered the more important of the two holidays. I mean, since then, they also have sometime in the summer, they have a Grandparents' Day, which has gone over like a lead balloon, right? Grandparents, you know that, huh? Nobody talks about Grandparents' Day. It probably was devised by the marketing companies, by the greeting card companies. It was a good reason to sell greeting cards at this rather dead time of the year, after Easter. And, you know, when's the next big holiday for greeting cards? You know, like Christmas, right? So we had to invent, you know, holidays in which to send, you know, greeting cards and things like that. So he came up with Valentine's Day in February. That was a good one. Now you had Mother's Day. That's another one, too. Now you're pretty much stuck, you know, except for Father's Day and maybe Grandparents' Day. You're pretty much stuck now until the fall as far as greeting cards go. So they came up with the idea of Mother's Day. It was introduced, I guess, originally back about 100 years ago, in the 1920s or so, and became very successful as a promotion for buying things for Mom. We're anticipated to be spending a lot of money on Mother this Mother's Day. For example, and again, as we mentioned, not only the cost of fuel being increased so much that it's going to be a real significant expense to go drive and see your mother if she's any more than a couple miles away. Flowers. The price of flowers is just astronomical. And my wife's birthday happened to come at this time. And I was amazed how expensive flowers are. You know, why would flowers be anything to do with Iran and the price of oil and things like that? Well, most flowers are imported now. I thought they were grown in the backyard of the greenhouse where I buy my flowers. Nope, they're imported from other countries, South America especially. They're not grown by your local florist. Even though it looks like, you know, they have big greenhouses and things, I guess they don't grow their own, so to speak. So they're very expensive, the cost of delivering them and you know, what's needed to grow them. So the cost has just soared. So if you already know that, if you went out and tried to buy some flowers for Mom, just how much more they cost. Like I said, it was kind of, wow. I mean, you know, before, if you spent $25 on a bouquet, you got a really big bouquet. Now it's like you can't even spend that. I mean, so I think the minimum at some of these florists is like $75 for, you know, a bouquet of flowers, or what they call a spray or an arrangement, or however they put the term is. So, yeah, things are really expensive out there for Mother's Day. But she's worth it, isn't she? Of course she was. Of course, when you're a young kid, you can get away with making mom something. I can't recall actually making my mother anything for Mother's Day craft-wise. For some reason, that I reserved that for Father's Day. I remember making my father an ashtray in the first grade for Father's Day. It was supposed to be, I think it was supposed to be a duck. Look, it looks more like my father saved it all his life. It looked more like a dinosaur. But that was what I made for one time for Father's Day. And a couple other Father's Day, I gave him things that I made. I can't really think of anything I made for my mother. You know, I just would try to do nice things, like, you know, help her with the dinner, help her with chores, or you know, something like that. We used to do that with, again. Normally, my mother did not like to go out to dinner. So she would rather stay home, and really, I remember there'd be big, not big discussions, but we'd all be wanting to take her out to dinner, you know, my brother, me, my father, and she would rather stay home, make her own meal that she liked, you know, be with the family, just be quiet, and have a, you know, nice family gathering. That was her idea of Mother's Day. So basically, my mother was a cheap date. So we really, really enjoyed that at our house, and saved a lot of money. But yeah, she wasn't big on going out or having a party or having people come over like that. She was very, very much just wanted to be at home with her two kids and my father, and just relax, enjoy, you know, what she liked to do on Mother's Day. Is, you know, she appreciated if we wanted to help out with the cleaning up after dinner, and she would go and basically sit in a nice comfortable chair and read some of her favorite books, and just to be quiet and basically be left alone. That was her idea of a wonderful Mother's Day. You know, leave her alone. Because, you know, mothers don't really get a chance to spend a lot of time by themselves. Especially when you had an arrangement like at our house where, you know, while I was grown at the time, my brother was growing up. There was 17 years difference between us. So my mother never really had a chance to be, how can you say, empty nester, if you will. Because by the time I would be leaving the nest, as my brother was still a very young lad, and she had to take care of him. So she never really got a break in that, which I don't know what she thought about that. It was just the way things happened. But again, Mother's Day was always a very quiet day at our house. 330-673-1234, 800-669-4100. Good afternoon. You're on WNIR.
1: Good afternoon, Bob.
0: Hey.
1: You know, you were saying why the flowers are so expensive and everything. You know, the United States has been corporately captured. There's a big lawsuit now in Michigan with the heating and cooling companies.
0: Mm-hmm.
1: They conspired to artificially raise prices by 90%.
0: On what?
1: You know, heating and cooling.
0: You mean the machines?
1: Air conditioners, furnaces. You know, because what they did was in the last, 10 years, they've been buying up all these, you know, small companies, you know, heating and cooling companies. And mm-hmm. what they did was they were sneaky about it and make sure that everything stayed the same, even the phone numbers. So you think that you're still dealing with the same people,
0: mm-hmm.
1: and you're not. And they bought up, say there was 10 companies in a certain county, they bought all of them up. And the first thing they do is they jack up all the prices. Artificially just inflate. They're doing that with vets, emergency vet places, hospitals. They're doing it with everything. You know, and it's called corporate capture.
0: Hmm.
1: You know, they bought up everything and they're just artificially raising prices. You know, there's the food service, you know, the Cisco.
0: Yes,
1: food service.
0: Mm-hmm.
1: They're about to buy a company called Jetro,
0: mm-hmm.
1: and they're a cash and carry for restaurants and small stores and everything. And they bought up everybody. And every time they buy somebody, the first thing they do is get rid of half the products and jack up the prices by 20%.
0: But that's
1: no reason other than just because they can.
0: Well, and of course, they're buying because people are selling, obviously. And it might assume that, especially with these heating and cooling companies, a lot of people are retiring. You know, there's no interest in many of them in a second generation to get into that kind of work, which is, again, work with your hands, work with the technology. But a lot of people don't want to do that. So you'll end up with a company that really has no place to go after the owner wants to retire. So he's going to sell out. He's going to sell out to the best offer he can find.
1: Yes, I understand that. But it gets to the point where, you know, my dad had to, he had a plumbing issue. It was a clogged kitchen drain.
0: Mm-hmm.
1: Okay? $350.
0: Hmm.
1: And they were there 20 minutes.
0: My, what was it clogged with? Gold?
1: No, but I mean, this was something that used to be about $100.
0: Yeah.
1: You know, $120. In the last 5 years, has tripled because they can. I mean, they are taking advantage of everybody.
0: Well, of course, and of course,
1: this is why everything's so expensive, and there's nothing you can do about it. I mean, you can't even fight to say, "Well, I'm just call the next guy." Well, haha, we bought the next 10 guys, so you go right ahead and call.
0: Hmm.
1: You know, like, yeah, I know it was a big thing down in Texas. They were doing it. Now it's spreading all over the United States. Yeah, I mean, our politicians don't want to help anybody because they're in on it, you know, and they're all in on it.
0: Well,
1: they allow this stuff to happen.
0: Well, this is what they say about the free market system. The ultimate goal of the free market system is a monopoly.
1: This isn't a free market.
0: That's what I mean. The ultimate goal is a monopoly because with competition, the more successful you are, you try to buy out your competitors, and so it's like the last man standing is the victor in a free market system where they bought all the competition. Now there's nobody now but one victor standing over it, and that's a monopoly.
1: Yeah, you know, I saw a YouTube documentary where how J.D. Rockefeller bought out all of the health food stores. And anybody that had an herbal remedy, anything that, you know, all these things that, you know, our parents would have told us about. Oh, use this mint leaf and you'll feel better.
0: Mm-hmm.
1: And the thing of things that worked. What he did was, not only did he buy these people out, people who he couldn't buy, he would then lobby legislation where they would write the rules so that you had to comply by these ridiculous rules or you couldn't practice. You know, they would create laws to basically get rid of people. And
0: there's one of them now.
1: You know, that's why we have all these pharmaceuticals. And then, you know, there's no natural remedies anymore. People don't even talk about them.
0: Mm-hmm. That's what always.
1: It's amazing.
0: I was saying this: the chiropractors always complained that for a long time they tried to push chiropractors out of business, much the same way, by trying to make it either actually ban it in some states. It was actually illegal to practice chiropractic.
1: Mm-hmm.
0: Now that again, public demand has kind of shifted a lot of that around so that, you know, people want what they want, and they are back to having health food stores, and there seems to be a shift the other direction to be more healthy.
1: There's a lot of stuff that's been lost. I mean, as I was watching this thing, all these herbal remedies and the stuff that, I mean, they basically cured everything without the need of pharmaceuticals. You know, the big push to get everything like the

0: there's way too many people in a small, concentrated area. And because there was no indoor plumbing then, everybody would throw everything out the window into the alley.
1: Mm-hmm.
0: And then once indoor plumbing came, the polio went away. And they tried to say, oh, it was the penicillin, it was this vaccine, this is what cured it. No, it wasn't. People stopped throwing their stuff out the window. And then during the pandemic, when people were sleeping, remember in, San Francisco? They were sleeping on the streets. They were pooping and peeing on the sidewalks. And guess what? Polio started to emerge again. But they squashed it so quickly. And what they do, they sent out people that would hose down the streets with chlorine-based chemicals, you know, to kill the bacteria.
1: But polio, when I was a kid, polio was a big thing in the 50s, and then we had plumbing in the 50s.
0: That was towards the end.
1: You know, and then they came out with the two kinds of vaccine. One was injectable, and one was one that you ate on a sugar cube. And for the most part, polio has been extinct until recent years, when they say now it's starting to see cases again.
0: And where did it start? Through feces. That was the problem. Because by the 30s and 40s, almost all the homes finally had indoor plumbing.
1: Mm-hmm. Yeah.
0: And when you got your shot, that doesn't mean that you guys, did you know anybody that had polio?
1: Oh, yeah. Fortunately, yes. I know people that to this.
0: But were they older?
1: No, they were my age, and some of them to this day still have the disability, disability, yes.
0: But that's what it was caused by. I mean, there was a guy he was in New York City who figured out that you had to put a little bit of chlorine in the water to keep people from getting sick.
1: Mm-hmm.
0: You know, he was watching people drinking from this well, and he realized that it was, again, the feces and all that stuff. And, I mean, the indoor plumbing is what cured a lot of these problems. You know, and so the point of the story is they push these narratives to have all these medications and pharmaceuticals instead of saying, hey, you know, if you can be cleaner, if you can do this, if you can do that, stop poisoning the food. You know, all these chemicals that they're putting on everything. You know, one guy I was watching, and he goes, we're the only species on Earth that sprays their food with chemicals before they eat it.
1: Mm-hmm. We certainly do. And that's, you know, that's, well, a lot of people have been objecting to that for some time. I mean, that's, you know, and again, the additives, and it took how many years to ban certain food colorings, because even though they've been suspected of causing, you know, health problems for years and years, we just, by the thing, we finally banned them this year, after years and years, right, of people saying...
0: And they didn't get all of them.
1: Yeah.
0: What was it, only two? Red number 40 and yellow number 5 or whatever it was.
1: Mm-hmm.
0: You know, but I have to admit, I mean, a few companies, you know, took charge and actually did something, you know. Remember Kraft macaroni and cheese?
1: Oh, everybody remembers mac and cheese, yeah.
0: Right, but it was about 10 years ago when people started to say, hey, wait a minute, what's this yellow number 5? You know, what is this? What's going on here? And Kraft said, okay, wait a minute, we're going to fix this, but we have to fix it so that way the consumer cannot tell the difference that we fixed it without using this chemical. And they start coloring it with turmeric.
1: Hmm. Which is,
0: but they at least Kraft took responsibility,
1: mm-hmm,
0: and said, "Okay, we're going to fix this. We're going to make sure, you know, this meal that, you know, kids love and everything are going to continue eating it, and the parents that are reading these labels are going to buy it because they see that we took out the bad stuff."
1: Hmm.
0: I mean, if you go to this grocery store and if you read labels, first of all, you're going to be there an hour and a half.
1: True,
0: and you're going to put back probably 85% of the products.
1: That is so true.
0: I can't tell you. I can't tell you how many items I put back on the shelf. I'm like, nope, can't do that one. Nope, can't do that one. You know, carrageenan, that's one of the biggest things that they're pushing. It's banned in 170 or 130 countries. Here, bring it to America. Yeah, they'll eat it. Mikey will eat it.
1: Well, you know, that's these chemicals are what? Supposed to keep food fresher? Is that primarily what they do? Is he the keep food?

0: cooking better or fresher longer? Or?
1: No. It's a thickener.
0: Mm-hmm.
1: So that way, you know, instead of using real fat in it, we're just going to put this thickener in there, and we'll save the fat and sell it off to somebody else for a premium.
0: You can sell it to
1: it's designed to make you sick, too. If you notice how many drugs now are out there, you can't digest your food. You have something wrong with your pancreas. I mean, since when did that's never been around? It just started, all that started in the last 20 years. You know, when people can't digest their food.
0: Well, that's why, you know, they call it the SAD, the Standard American Diet, abbreviated SAD, because it is very sad, very high in sugar.
1: The thing I hate about that is, you know, people say, you're bad for eating all that food. Well, but, you know, sometimes you have to eat with your budget.
0: True.
1: You know, and I mean, it's very expensive. There was a girl I met probably about 20-some years ago when I was looking to buy a house. And she was told me about her diet and everything and how expensive it was because she had to buy all organic. She had to avoid this, that, and the other. I mean, she had to actually take a second job just to pay for her food. You know, where the rest of the world avoids all this stuff and doesn't apply it to their food. Where here in America, you have to go out of your way to buy healthy food.
0: And it is more expensive. I noticed that even the grocery stores are starting to have organic choices. And they're, you know, they're there, but you know, they're going to cost a few pennies more than the standard ones.
1: There's a new cereal out there, and it's supposedly all good, and it's got the best of everything. It doesn't come with any added sugar. It's $10 a box, Bob.
0: We're going to pay $10 a box for cereal.
1: Well, I mean, if you didn't know the price, and your job was to pick the food by just the label, you would pick that box. But then when they tell you $10, you're going to have to say, I'm going to buy it no matter what. Or you're going to put it back and say, okay, give me the cheap stuff.
0: And how many people are going to like it? You know, when the people are used to eating Captain Crunch and, Honey Nut Cheerios, my goodness. What's that?
1: When I was eating that stuff as a kid versus today, it doesn't even taste the same. You know, there was a guy, he was talking about Doritos. And when he was in college, that was one of his, you know, go-to snacks. Back then, Doritos had 14 ingredients.
0: Mm-hmm.
1: Now it has 28. What has changed?
0: What are they better than they were? I mean, are they different? I don't
1: know.
0: Doritos are Doritos.
1: They just synthesize the... it's easier to chemically synthesize the ingredients than to buy real ingredients.
0: True, that is a part of the deal is how much it's less expensive it is to do something artificially than try to have the real thing, so to speak.
1: No, because you know what they do, Bob? They sell it offshore. There was a girl I dated back probably was 30 some years ago, whatever it was. Her mother was from Chile. Her father was Greek. And her mother told me that when she was a little girl in Chile, the sailors went on strike.
0: Mm-hmm.
1: And the strike lasted, I think, a week and a half longer than the ship's product could handle. So they finally said, you know what? We have to unload this product. And it was all fruits and vegetables.
0: Hmm.
1: And so they called the community and said, hey, listen, it's all free. Just take it. She says, I can't believe the quality of product that Chile produced that she never saw before.
0: Huh.
1: Because it all got exported out.
0: Yes, that's true.
1: And this is what we're doing. We're exporting the highest quality products in America out somewhere else to get the most money, and we're importing a bunch of garbage.
0: Hmm. Well, you got to be very careful with what you eat. That's what they say, you know.
1: But it's so hard.
0: Yeah.
1: Like yesterday, my wife said, "Where'd you get these ribeyes from?" I said, "I got it from so and so."
0: Mm-hmm.
1: I said, "But it's a grass." I said, "It's grass fed,"
0: mm-hmm.
1: And I'm pretty sure they're from New Zealand. And New Zealand produces a really good product. I mean, they really. I, I, I

0: have to admit, New Zealand is very strict on the stuff that they export. So I said, let me look at the label. Guess what? They hid the information on the label. I would have to dig through the USDA code to find out where this product is being imported from.
1: Really?
0: Because what they're allowed to do is they can bring the product slaughtered, bring it in whole, cut it up here, and call it product of the United States.
1: Ah.
0: I mean, this is the stuff we have to deal with. It's so difficult.
1: It's like buying something which says assembled in the United States with parts from China.
0: Assembled in the United States. Yeah, parts from China. You know, the speaking of that, Ford, now, the CEO, I think his name is Flaherty or whatever his name is, he is going to start importing Chinese electric vehicles.
1: Oh, yeah.
0: Slapping the Ford symbol on them.
1: Mm-hmm. That's going to be...
0: They said that the way they're going to get around it is Ford is going to upload the software. So we're basically going to be buying the hardware, and Ford's going to upload the software to get around the rules.
1: Yes.
0: And then the tariff is only going to be 6.5% instead of the 50 or whatever Trump wants. So, I mean, you see this coming, and you're like, I mean, you Americans, you need to buy these products. Well, how are we going to buy them when we're not even working? I was just talking to my niece. It's her and her boyfriend. They make, I think, $7,000 or $8,000 a month between the two of them.
1: Mm-hmm.
0: They cannot afford to buy a house.
1: Oh no! Now they got to have a lot more than that.
0: She goes, our rent is $1,400.
1: Wow.
0: And she goes, well, it is 1,000 square feet, but I'm like, it's $1,400.
1: Yeah. Yeah, rents are astronomical.
0: My mortgage payment and my insurance and my taxes were
1: $1,600. Mm-hmm.
0: And we had a 2,400 square foot home.
1: Right. Hey, listen, I got to take a break, but
0: Bob.
1: That's the truth. I mean, things are so expensive. Rents are just atrocious, and they say, well, rents are high because everybody's buying a house. And there's no, but a lot of people can't afford a house, and rental properties are supposedly scarce because they're making more houses than they are making rental properties. But yeah, that's here where the cost of living is cheap. Try to rent something in a bigger city, and you'll really, really have an eye opener with that one.
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1: Now, if your mom was a baseball fan like my mom was, you can take her to the Guardians game today. They're playing Minnesota, and that's at 1:40 at the Progressive Field in Cleveland. Of course, the other sports teams are out of town. Akron Rubber Ducks are over there in, Richmond, Virginia. Let's see, the Cavaliers are going to be playing their next playoff game in home tomorrow, 8 o'clock, against the Detroit Pistons. The Detroit now leads that series 2-1, and the Cleveland Monsters will take her on later on in the week. They'll take their series in the Calder Cup to Toronto.
6: From ABC News, I'm Mike Dubusky. Right now, passengers are disembarking from the MV Hondius, that Dutch cruise ship where several passengers fell ill with the Hantavirus. Dr. Diana Rojas Alvarez is the health operations lead.
7: About 40, 46 people will be disembarking today, and have disembarked already today, and the process will continue until the end of the day, and we restart tomorrow. And it's expected to end by the end of the day tomorrow.
6: The 17 Americans aboard will get on a plane in the next few hours back to the U.S. for observation. Now in the hands of Pakistani mediators, the Iranian response to that U.S. peace proposal. That's according to Iranian state media. It comes after the defense ministry for the United Arab Emirates said its air defenses intercepted 2 drones coming from Iran today. Retired Admiral William McRaven speaking with ABC's This Week.
8: Anytime you have rounds being exchanged, then that's a violation of the ceasefire. Now, I understand Ambassador Waltz's position. At the end of the day, this is about hopefully getting the Iranians to agree to the proposal, and therefore, you know, we want to downplay these exchange of fire. But I mean, in technical terms, of course, the ceasefire has been been put aside.
6: Meanwhile, the ceasefire between Russia and Ukraine is also being tested, with the two sides accusing each other of launching strikes during this 3-day ceasefire period. It was agreed to in part because of Russia's Victory Day holiday yesterday.
9: President Putin's prediction that his war on Ukraine was coming to an end came after a scaled-down World War II Victory Day celebration this weekend. For the first time in years, no Russian military hardware was present on Moscow's Red Square because of the security risk, namely from Ukrainian drones. It's a reminder that victory for Putin in Ukraine remains elusive.
6: ABC's Tom Sufi Burridge, you're listening to ABC News.
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6: In Miami,
12: our units found multiple patients with various injuries, some burns, some minor injuries.
6: Miami-Dade Fire Rescue Battalion Chief Juan Arias updating reporters on that boat that apparently exploded in Biscayne Bay yesterday. No one was killed, but more than a dozen people were injured. Authorities say the problem may have started in the boat's engine compartment. The first American pope assumed his role a little over a year ago, and now church officials say Pope Leo is helping to usher a new generation through the church's doors. ABC's Melissa Adon has more.
13: A driving force behind this, a new generation, leading to surges of Catholic converts from New York City to Los Angeles. Dioceses across the country this year reporting doubling or even tripling their average number of new Catholics. Much of it moved by young people. We discovered the same sentiment in Africa, the fastest growing region of the Catholic Church worldwide, driven by youth.
6: And it's shaping up to be a pricier Mother's Day for many Americans, with some florists now saying they've been impacted by rising fuel costs. Scottsdale florist Eric Luoma says he started offering happy hour discounts on certain days.
14: We're just trying to keep things affordable for our customers because we want to keep people buying flowers.
6: He also says he's partnering with local growers to help offset the cost of imported flowers from South and Central America. I'm Mike Dubusky, ABC News.
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20: 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Now, here's Bob Lewis.

0: we've got a crisis. Jeff is playing in his first basketball game, and...
1: It's more important that you be at that meeting than Alex.
0: Oh, well, then the wrong person is memorizing the speech. It's time for school. Come on, let's go. Although, when you go shopping this afternoon, will you pick up my shoes? And my bicycle tire.
2: Mm-hmm. And my blue suit, Donna.
0: Yes, dear.
2: Goodbye, sweetie. Goodbye, Jeff.
0: Dad. Bye.
2: I'll make a few calls from the office, then I'll be at the hospital.
0: What was that?
2: You know, every once in a while I lose you. Is this the inner depths that no woman reveals, even to her husband?
0: No, I was just thinking. Now, why is it after a few years of marriage, a husband never really kisses his wife? He just,
2: Now, how was that?
0: It was fine, stranger.
3: Aren't you excited?
0: Oh, I'm shaking all over.
3: Isn't it great?
0: Yes, it's wonderful.

0: gift of a mother's love.
1: WNIR, Mother's Day 2026. Mark Masary there, singing The Gift of a Mother's Love, a song written by Jim Brickman, who, by the way, is from Cleveland Heights, went to Cleveland Heights High School, and became a very successful songwriter, piano player, and singer over the years, and specializing in songs like that. Sentimental, good songs for Christmas time, holidays. I wouldn't say they're tearjerkers, but they're emotional kinds of tunes that people always really like, right? 58 degrees now, almost the high for the day here in Akron. It's going to be a beautiful Mother's Day, high near 60. Tonight it's going to be cloudy and for the beginning of the night, then clearing skies will give us very cold temperatures, low about 40 for Monday. Sunny with a high near 59. Rain moves in for Monday night through Wednesday. It becomes sunny again. Temperatures not straying much from the upper 60s for highs and the mid-40s for lows, but by Friday, we'll see highs near 70. They say by Saturday, we might see a high near 80. Once again, 57 in Youngstown, 52 in Cleveland, 58 here in Akron. 330-673-1234. Once again, open phones here until 2 o'clock on WNIR. We're spotlighting the Donna Reed Show, the pilot episode for the Donna Reed Show that was released, actually, in 1958. ABC brought the show. And again, because the pilot was so much like the regular show, there weren't any cast changes, there weren't any theme song changes, so they actually put it on as a part of the first season's programs in 1958, about the fifth or sixth show that was aired in that particular year. And the actual title of the show was Three-Part Mother, but it was a good way to introduce the characters of Donna Reed as a very busy housewife in the 1950s, trying to keep her two children happy, her husband happy, literally being in more than one place at the same time, which is what the theme of the song is, the show is all about. The kids were Shelley Fabre and Paul Peterson. Shelley Fabre was the older daughter. She was born in 1944 in Santa Monica, California. She started acting at the age of three and was in, again, some live television shows of the early 50s in Hollywood and in New York City. She also had guest starring roles in many of the TV shows prior to being cast in the Donna Reed Show. She ran in that show until 1966, and during that, she also became popular as a rock and roll singer. She had two top 40 hits, 1962, Johnny Angel, which was number one, and what's the other one? Two top 40 hits. Johnny Loves Me, which all became a top 20 hit. And also songs like The Things We Did Last Summer and a couple other minor hits. But that one song, Johnny Angel, was certified of gold, selling over 1 million copies. She said she didn't believe she could sing at all. But again, it's rock and roll, right? That's right. So she would leave the Donna Reed Show in 1963 with only guest shots until the show went off the air in 1966. From then on, she appeared in a variety of TV shows and guest stars and shows all the way up to the 60s into the 70s. Her next regular role, though, would be the role of Christine Armstrong Fox on the ABC sitcom Coach. And again, that was a big hit, playing from 1997 to 1989. She won a Primetime Emmy Award for her work on that show. She also appeared in several other movies and the like after Coach ended in 1997. And she also produced the Screen Actors Guild Awards program until 2011. She recovered from a liver transplant in October of 2000, and she's been married to Mike Farrell of MASH fame since 1984. Shelley Fabre. She also was rumored to be a girlfriend of Elvis Presley. Ooh, because, again, even prior to the Donna Reed Show, she was in a couple of Elvis Presley movies. And like I say, they say she might have been one of his squeezes, so to speak, in his long show business and film career. But that's something else again, right? Yeah, Shelley Fabre, she played the older daughter. For Paul Peterson, once more, he also was a child actor at the beginning of his career. We'll talk more about him later on. 330-673-1234, 800-669-4100. Well, how's your mother doing today? Do you have any special stories you'd like to share about Mum? and you know, what she meant to you, what she did with you. Again, with so many interesting family situations we have today, including things like single mothers who have quite the burden when they have to raise a family all by themselves in many cases, and that's been more of a prevalent issue here in our modern times than it was maybe back in the 1950s when these sitcoms were produced. But again, anybody watching any sitcoms today who grew up in the 1950s realizes that, they were their fantasies. You know, they were never meant to be actual real reflections of what was going on in America, what were the typical households like. They were idealistic portrayals of what, we would like to have our home life be. And in reality, it very rarely was like that. But, they all were like that, whether it was a bachelor father or father knows best. But again, notice the father was always a central character until Donna Reed came along, was always the dad. Now, since then, of course, the mother has been a central character in many, many other situation comedies. And, of course, of the more modern genre, they more tend to be more realistic, like the most recent one that's simply called Mom. It was more of a reflection of what really was going on. Shows like Roseanne, which might have been not only a reflection of what was really going on, but an exaggeration of that end of the spectrum. So television, people like to think actually reflects real life. It really doesn't. It's all a show. It's all entertainment. And that was the primary purpose of any of these programs, was to entertain people, to get viewers to watch the shows, to buy their product. And by the way, back in 1958, Campbell Soup was the big sponsor of the Donna Reed Show. Back in those days, a single sponsor was often the way a show got produced, just like it was in the old radio days. They would sell it, first of all, to a sponsor who might then sell it to a network. Well, by the late 1950s, they were selling shows to networks who then went out and tried to sell them to a single sponsor. And again, that worked all the way until, probably the mid-1960s, where they finally broke away from the corporate sponsorship of television shows to basically throw the show out there on the air and try to sell commercials to a wide variety of advertisers, not any particular one. And that's what they do today, spot advertising. If the show has good ratings, they have a good product to sell to advertisers who want to line up and pay the money to get their commercials on the air. Of course, today with the competition from so many different areas, including the Internet, it's getting tough for TV stations and even networks to sell time on their programs. Just witness how many commercials we have for St. Jude's Research Center on some of these cable channels. Those are what they call per inquiries. In other words, they don't pay for anything until somebody actually responds to it. And then they'll pay a certain amount of money to the network, again, based on the number of inquiries they actually have from the spot played on that station. So that's essentially just filling time because they don't have anybody to sell stuff to. Tough business out there now. It's ever-changing. It'll continue to change. And with the model now going toward more pay-for-play, as they say, or paywalls, where you have to pay something first before you can even watch anything, that will probably be the model for all kinds of entertainment into the future. And there may never be again such a thing as free television, where the cost of watching was the advertisements on the show, or even free radio. It may all be behind, as they say, paywalls, which is where the technology is going and where it seems to be the producers want it to go. Guaranteed income, in other words. You don't have to worry about selling time. You just have to sell the show directly to the folks who want to watch it. Again, things are always changing in the world of so-called entertainment. 330-673-1234, 58 degrees. Again, the Guardians are going to be home. They're going to play in about 20 minutes now against the Minnesota Twins. The Cleveland Monsters are going to be moving on in the Calder Cup playoffs. They took away the first round from Syracuse. They're now going to face the Toronto Marlies. Not the Toronto, whatever, Maple Leafs. This is the American Hockey League. The Toronto Marlies in the first game on Thursday, I think, May 14th. Is that Thursday? Looking at the big calendar here that I can't read. Yeah, it's Thursday, May 14th. Of course, the Akron Rubber Ducks are in Richmond today. They're playing this afternoon. And tomorrow will be the game against Detroit. Detroit and the Cavaliers in their second round playoff. Detroit leads the series 2-1. It would be really good if the Cavaliers were to win the Subway game tomorrow night. And they will be home here in town at the Rocket Arena tomorrow night at 8, Detroit versus the Cavaliers. I think that keeps us up to date on all the sports, what's happening out there on Mama's Day. You're on WNIR. Good afternoon.
2: Hey, how you doing, Bob? Can you hear me okay? I'm on the truck phone.
1: I can hear you fine in the old trucker phone there.
2: Yeah, great. Thanks. Say, I heard something a little earlier. I'm doing some errands. And I just want to fact check something here. Somebody called in and said that food companies make things that intentionally make people sick.
1: Did I hear that right? That's what he said, yep. That's what he believes.
2: Yeah, is that his belief, or?
1: I'm saying that's his. Many people have that belief, but I still think it's a belief more than an actual proven fact. But they claim it's all a big conspiracy, food to make you sick, so that you go and need to go to the doctor for medications that to counter what made you sick, so that everybody makes money all the way around.
2: So the premise is the drug companies will provide kickbacks to the food companies to make stuff, according to him, allegedly make you sick. I just can't believe people even think that way.
1: A lot of people do feel that way. And
2: yeah, well, I just don't get it. I mean, what practical person would is there any evidence of that? I just don't get these people.
1: Well, they claim that the preservatives or the chemicals used, are harmful to us, that we should be using all natural chemicals, natural additives, if you will, natural seasonings. And there's a lot to be said for that. I think that's a laudable goal.
2: Yeah, I get that. I don't have a problem with that. They want to clean up the food. So it doesn't make you sick. I'm all for that. But to state that they're doing this on purpose to make you sick is just beyond my rational capability to even agree with.
1: No,
2: because you got a good show, partner. I appreciate your time. Thank you very much.
1: Well, thank you. Thank you for calling. But again, a lot of people, if you listen to them, a lot of the doctors that practice natural medicine.
2: Well, that's fine. And a lot of people think I'm an old white guy who's inherently racist. Okay, so I don't see where these people come off with this these premises without any freaking supporting evidence or anything. I just don't.
1: Well, it's done out of a lot of it. It's done out of fear. It's done out of because they can't explain
2: fear.
1: Certain things, and they're afraid.
2: When's the last time we had a freaking public lynching? Okay. When's the last time we had cops randomly shooting people of color? I mean, come on, guys.
1: Yeah, well,
2: you're winding me up now, Bob. I want to go.
1: Yeah, I don't know if you heard earlier a bit of statistic that came out that some survey between people of ages of 18 to 29, only 15% had any trust in the government.
2: Where did that come from? If I was here long enough, I'd start getting into the divorced parents and being raised by your mom. I think generally from a simple point of view, I think these young people are products of a society that that has too many divorces. And then what happens is, I went through this back in the 90s, okay, the moms traditionally always got the frickin', and I was a public safety guy, all right? I was a respected hero in the community. And it didn't matter back in the day. Maybe things are changing. But, if you had a problem with your spouse providing court-ordered visitation, not to beat a dead horse here, but, the guy had little frickin' leg to stand on, practically, okay?
1: I've heard
2: always,
1: horror stories about...
2: Always giving the kid and if you didn't get visitation, they just, that it was a court date 2 months from now, and then you go back and all that, malarkey. So I just, I think it's a product of the easy divorce that they got into. And then these kids stayed at home with mom. And I don't know if you agree with this or not. I really don't care. But my point of view is, moms, wait till your dad gets home.
1: Wait till
2: your dad. Well, you know, dads were made out to be frickin' monsters. and now you have them divorced. They're living with mom. And they're getting trashed by mom all the time. And it developed into what we have out here now. Kids with no frickin' direction that think the Democratic Party is their mom and the conservative, wait till your dad gets home, are the Republicans. I think it's that basic because these people are that basic to begin with.
1: But when you talk about
2: on their own,
1: when you talk about distrust of the government, I believe the start of the distrust of the government began way back in 1963 with the assassination of John Kennedy, because that just burst all our idealistic bubbles about how great the country is, how we're going to go to the moon. Everybody was like riding really high for whatever reason, because the president was young comparatively at that time and good looking and all that good stuff. And I just think that began a sinking into cynicism that was compounded by that. And then we had the Vietnam War and the draft, which compounded it even more. And then you had the scandal of Watergate, and just straight down the line from one thing to another to another. And this has been handed down from generation to generation, so that I'm not at all surprised that young people today have a little trust in the government. It's just
2: well, that's fine. I don't believe 100% of what they say, but it's hard for me to fathom that the frickin' food companies are creating stuff to intentionally make us sick to get kickbacks from the drug companies that treat that.
1: Well, like I said, that's a rather extreme view, but many people do hold that view because they're trying to blame someone for the fact that they don't feel good.
2: Well, yeah. That's how it goes. All right, sir. Thanks a lot.
1: Hey, you take it easy. But, yeah, that's one of the situations that the distrust of the government, that goes way back more than 60 years. Because just, the blow to an American psyche of that particular assassination of John Kennedy, let's not forget that his brother got assassinated, and, everything just seemed to go, down the tubes from then, one blow after another. We had been riding so high. I mean, here you are talking about a TV show that debuted in 1958, a time when many people look back to see that was may have been the golden age of America. America was the king of the world. We had prosperity. We had, so we thought, I seem to remember a lot of worry about the atomic bomb back in 1958. But, the people look back and say, well, that was, the time of our idealism, the time of our faith that we could really do anything we wanted to. And then one by one, things started happening to shake our faith. And, in many ways, I don't think the country has totally ever recovered from that. And maybe what we see all today with the extreme cynicism by politicians and everything else, the way they act, the way they treat the electorate, the way the electorate treats them, I think we're reaching probably the ultimate expression of that of nihilism that started to pervade our society way back then. And so I'm not surprised that people today, don't trust the government. In many cases, I think they have very good reason not to trust the government. What was the old say? I'm here from the government. I'm from the government. I'm here to help. But it strikes fear into most people's heart. I think that's what it's a basic American attitude. That, while we knew no government is necessary, going back to our founding fathers, the whole idea was that to have as little government as possible. And yet we have grown into a situation where government is pervasive. It's everywhere. And it's affecting our lives and every single thing that we do. Just recently, I read an article in the paper on Saturday where they have these traffic cameras that they've been installing in different cities to take pictures of license plates of every car that goes to an intersection. And they say they put those there so they could you know, then in case they're looking for a stolen car, they can, you know, run the plate and the technology will tell you whether or not that car went through that intersection and what day and where it was going and everything else. Then they said, well, we do that for, you know, for case to crack down criminals. If somebody robs a bank and gets away in a car and they get the license number, they put it in the system and the cameras, you know, look at their records and tell you where that car was going and where it was and then catch a criminal. Now it's been revealed that that data is being shared and if not sold, but certainly shared with other government agencies, such as the Immigration Service, other federal agencies, look toward tracking down people. So, again, in some of these cities that have these cameras, there's a big uproar to prevent them from sharing that kind of information to other agencies other than themselves for reasons other than what they stated, tracking down stolen cars and tracking down, people running from a bank robbery. So you can see why people don't really trust the government. You know, it's a downward spiral. If you were to tell somebody, I imagine if you took a survey back in even the early 1960s of who trusted the government, it'd probably be up there upwards of 70%. And now it's down like as low as 15%. So, like you say, it's probably a result of experience, of cynicism, and a general feeling that there's just maybe too much government in our daily lives. 330-673-1234, 800-669-4100. Give us a call. Get back to more of your calls on this Mother's Day Sunday featuring the pilot episode of the Donna Reed Show. I'm Mr. Sunday, Bob Lewis.
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1: Indeed, 'tis Mother's Day, and again, even though it's Mother's Day, we're talking about nihilism and cynicism that pervades our society. Yes, it certainly does, and why do we think that, you know, programs like the original Star Trek, after 60-some-odd years or whatever, still hold that fascination for people? What do they say when they say, talk about Star Trek? Oh, there was a positive view of the future, that in this future, even though it was a seemingly improbable or sounds vaguely socialistic, that everything was great. Everything was going to be better. It was going to be, people would be peace. There would be no more war. We would learn to put aside our differences. I just recently saw an episode the other day of the Next Gen Star Trek, when the plot was that they discovered somebody floating in space from the 20th century who had been cryogenically frozen. So they awakened this guy, and he was a businessman. And, of course, he's all about making money, and he wants to call his stockbroker, and he discovers that in the 23rd century, there is no money. And he talks about almost like a pure socialist manifesto. They have Riker telling this guy, well, no, everybody's needs are met now in our society. There is no poverty. There is no hunger. Everybody is free to establish themselves and do what they want to do and explore themselves and become the best person they can be. Cool. But, that kind of optimism is probably what keeps shows like that alive, because it certainly is antithetical and 180 degrees away from what people actually see when they look out their front door in the morning. You're on WNIR. Good afternoon.
11: Well, Mr. Bob.
1: Yes, indeed.
11: To be my birthday on Mother's Day again.
1: Hey, happy birthday to you.
11: Well, thank you much. But, the thing that I think about is that I remember back when Paola was big and popular. Playing the disc jockeys play the tunes. And mm-hmm. then that all came down to craziness. But, we talk about this government, and about distrusting and things, and rightly so, I believe. We see a lot of this stuff, I believe, is because we are inherently selfish.
1: Mm-hmm.
11: And, of course, politicians, being that way, it also gives them opportunity to do all kinds of things and have all kinds of so-called benefits. Whatever it is, be it money or whatever, power, the way they solve things with government is by more. It makes it more complicated, more complex, more people, more departments, more money, and that's the way they solve everything.
1: Yeah, and more jobs for their constituents, so they owe them now for their livelihood. That's always been, a thing about government, is that all the government jobs, and people even talk about them in the way like, well, if I get this government job, I'll never be fired, which is why it shook everybody up last year when they were actually laying people off and firing people from government agencies. Prior to that was that, man, if I can get a government job, I'm set for life. That's part of what the politicians were giving back to their community. I'll get you a job. I'll get you a chicken in every pot and a car in every garage, and all you got to do is vote for me, and you'll be free.
11: Well, and I think that gets back to this selfish deal, and mm-hmm. I think also we're inherently greedy mm-hmm. and lazy, because what they do is they promoted this whole concept of getting something. We're entitled to whatever we want. And we don't have to be accountable for it. You look at people, I shouldn't say people, but you look at all ages, they take another person's life and don't think anything about it.
1: Mm-hmm.
11: They don't think. They just, we are living in a society of reactionary people. That reaction to either an internal or external stimulus and just do whatever. Without thought at all. And we have generations that have grown up like weeds. We talk about the single family or the single parent, mm-hmm. Well, we have no parents in many cases. They've just grown up and they've taken the path of survival. Mm-hmm. Whatever, you know, allows them to survive, that's the path they take. And they think nothing of anybody but themselves.
1: Mm-hmm.
11: And in fact, some people I don't even think love themselves, because they put themselves into situations whereby they impinge on their own life, their own possibilities of life.
1: Yeah, that's where it's, like I said, the idealism of these sci-fi programs that, you know, say that, you know, in the future we'll all be given the opportunity to be the best person we can be. That's pretty idealistic, because most people, as you say, will take the easy way out. If they're in a society where you don't need money and you can survive without doing anything, they won't. They won't do anything. Even now, you know, today I can't get over people that are satisfied with nothing. They don't work. They, you know, just, I don't know how they exist, but maybe they live in a, you know, a single room somewhere with, you know, with nothing. They don't have a car. They don't have a house. They don't have a, you know, any possessions, and they're perfectly happy with that. You know, they don't want anything. They seem to have no ambition to do anything or to be anybody. Or they sit around waiting for somebody to, you know, pick them up and put them in a, you know, a big feature film. You know, that's going to be what they, that's their career goal. That's their career path. You know,
11: if they even have a path, because I believe, you know, we need to have parents, and I am, you know, two, a mother and a father,
1: mm-hmm.
11: that model to us how to be a human being, a decent human being, a decent God and Christian human being, I might add,
1: mm-hmm.
11: you know, and that's what our country has been founded upon. And it was founded by fathers that had lived through and seen and experienced all kinds of different governments and things. And I believe we were sort of given this opportunity over here where we had opportunities to succeed and do things,
1: mm-hmm.
11: not guaranteed that we would succeed, but we had the opportunity to succeed, the freedom to succeed. And according to our Constitution and our the Declaration of Independence, they came from our Creator, not from government, not from somebody else or whatever. We didn't take it or anything. We were given it. And we chose to give certain things of these things that we were given us to govern, to be able to get along as a society. I mean, you know, like roads and things like that.
1: Mm-hmm. Oh, yeah, it's common things that would all benefit all of us, like you say, like a road system, you know, a police force, a fire department, things like that that benefit all of us. But I think any framer of the Constitution would be reconstituted today, brought back from cryogenic to, you know, freezing, would look around and would be appalled at all the government that he would see. Because there's far more government than they ever imagined we would ever need. You know, it's way past what they ever thought they would need to have a functioning country.
11: And all you have to do is read George Washington's farewell address,
1: mm-hmm.
11: which, as I understand, he never really gave.
1: Mm-hmm.
11: But his whole concept was you come and serve your country for a few years and then go home.
1: Yes.
11: Don't, you know, not a professional politician.
1: Right,
11: which
1: exactly.
11: Which is the scourge of the earth. I mean, which we've seen it, you know, for, you know, time immemorial,
1: mm-hmm.
11: whenever you got dictators and things like that, or, you know, whatever.
1: Yeah.
11: And they talk about this the democracy. And we do not have a democracy. We have a democratic republic, which is a big difference.
1: Mm-hmm.
11: I mean, you know, you figure if it was just democracy, you could have 50% plus one that decided that everybody in a certain category should be killed. That's what we do.
1: Right.
11: And I think that's... It's ingenious.
1: Yeah, and it's also based on the rule and respect of law that, you know, and again, the law in the Constitution comes down from the Creator, so there's supposed to be some kind of weight behind that, but we've lost that weight where the law comes from. So now the law is just whatever the politicians decide to write, and
11: what we allow them to do.
1: Mm-hmm.
11: And I think, you know, if you look at both the Old and the New Testament, every time man, or human beings, got in their mind that they had a better idea, it's never worked out. And you look at the so-called, the Green Movement, or things, where we're going to preserve this or preserve that. And they preserve one thing and mess up the ecology of something else, big time, you know. And it's happened, you know, time and time again, because we like everything quick.
1: Yes.
11: And that's one of the things that that these computers have done, is they've satisfied that quick, that immediate thing, you know.
1: Mm-hmm.
11: And that's the thing about what goes on with this digital media that we have. It sticks us out. I mean, it used to be, if you wanted something new or a new concept or whatever, you had to go find it. Now it finds you with a point and a click, and it might even be an inadvertent one.
1: Right, maybe the wrong one. My

0: background there.
1: Well, listen.
0: And I mean, it just goes on and on.
1: Listen, I appreciate the call, and you call again. Have a good afternoon, and happy birthday.
0: You the same. God bless you. Bye.
1: Come back with more. I'm Bob Lewis.
2: How long do mothers have to go on kissing boys?
3: 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After that, we have to get permission.
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WNIR Mother's Day. Yeah, Mama, say a special prayer for me. The great Dolly Parton having some health issues. She had to postpone her concerts until the fall. She was going to be in Vegas and doing concerts down there and around the country, I guess, but she had to postpone the tour. She said it's nothing to worry about, but she just needs some time to kind of kick back and recuperate and relax before she gets back on the path, if you will. She is, well, how old is she now? She's about, 78, 79? She's amazing. I had a chance to meet her many, many years ago when I was doing the country music DJ thing. She came to the Packard Music Hall in Warren, along with a whole bunch of other great country stars, Tommy Cash. Again, a big roster, but she, of course, was one of the stars. What I really was impressed with her is that at the end of the concert, she came out in the front of the stage, not in, you know, in the auditorium part, not on the stage part, and she stood there and signed every autograph, anybody, and she did not leave

0: until the very last person got the autograph they wanted. And that was standing with her, actually. And she said, you know, this is I owe this. I owe these people. These people are why I'm here. These people are, you know, feed my family. These people, my fans are taking care of me, and I'm going to take care of them. I'm going to make sure that everybody gets at least the autograph or whatever it is they came here to look for. She was just, and I'm sure she still is. That's just that kind of person, just truly down to earth, and really, really a great, great, great talent. So I hope that she does bounce back and gets back on the entertaining track once again, because she's just great. 9 to 5. I can, the dozens of things I can think about that she has done that just tickle me so much. 330-673-1234. You're on WNIR. Good afternoon. Hello.
1: Hello, Bob.
0: Hi. What's going on today? Mother's Day.
1: I agree with those fellows that were talking about what's going on with the family. And the family is the basic structure of society. And if it doesn't work, nothing works. And mm-hmm. The people that founded our country, the Quakers, the Puritans, the Pilgrims, they all had a love for the Bible and Christ's teachings.
0: Mm-hmm.
1: And so really, the family structure is based on all that.
0: Oh, and in every culture, not just the Christian culture, but any culture, that's the family unit that is the basis of the land of the wherever they're from. You can't go to any place on the face of this earth and not see that the family unit is the basic structure of whatever society it is. Whether you're in darkest Africa or the Himalayas or Asia, they all still have that concept that the family is the basic unit of society, and it's traditionally usually mother and a father and the kids, and that's why they're supposed to be producing generations after that to keep the legacy going, if you will.
1: Yeah, you're right. And what's interesting about one of the teachings is that Jesus said, if you love him, you obey him. And he said that but God is yoked together, that no man put apart.
0: Mm-hmm.
1: So in a way, that's a command. So how can person that calls yourself a Christian put on a lawyer's outfit and go in and break up a marriage, because Jesus says let no man break that marriage up? But a judge who wears his Christian suit outside of court, and when he gets into court, puts it on, and he proves a divorce. Or even a man or the woman who claims they're a Christian, and they too don't obey that command. You know what God has yoked together, that no man put apart. So really, it gets back to basically people really, in my opinion, and it's just my opinion, that they read the scriptures, but they don't obey them. Because really, a man and a woman are designed to raise a child,
0: mm-hmm.
1: and to discipline that child. Our system tells the children not to be disciplined by their parents, and not to be disciplined by the schools. And again, the scripture's clear. It says if you discipline someone, you love them. So it's basically getting right back to these people that came into our country, the Christians, the Puritans, the Pilgrims, the Quakers. They came here for religious freedom and to practice what they believed they were taught. Our Congress, likewise, the majority of them read the Bible, because let's face it, they didn't have a lot of books back then. They didn't have no TV, no radio, no cell phones. So they read the Bible, and they based a lot of their ideas on the Bible. So we've got a really good foundation in this country, but sadly, it's being ruined, and it's being ruined by destroying the family. A woman cannot raise a boy or a girl by herself completely, because she's not going to teach her what the man could do, and a man can't raise the children because he can't teach them what the woman could. 50% of what we learn before we're 5 years old.
0: I've heard that, and it's the example of your parents and of your family. You know, I was very fortunate. I had a very good set of parents who stayed together for their entire lives and were really, really great. I mean, I can't fault my father or my mother. They treated me well. They made sure I didn't get out of line. Because all kids are going to try to get out of line. That's human nature. Like you say, they have to be disciplined, and they never, in many cases, never preached to me. They just lived their life, and what I learned from my life today is not necessarily aphorisms or quotations. It's why I just watched how my parents lived. I watched how my father treated people. I watched, you know, how he lived his life, what he did for folks, what he valued. And same with my mother. And that's what stays with me more than they're, you know, preaching to me or whatever, anything like that. It's what, you know, I saw them do. And that's, you know, when you don't have that example in your life, or if the example is, you know, not, you know, your father, if it's like somebody who's growing up in the street and their example is the, you know, the nearby gangster, that's what they're going to copy. That's what they're going to, you know, look for as their model. And that's how they will try to emulate the, you know, them with their actions, because they will think that that's the way you're supposed to be.
1: Yep, you're right, Bob. So really, basically, if we could be good forgivers in a marriage, a man and a woman, maybe there wouldn't be so much divorce.
0: Well, you know, and that, again, becomes an issue there where they say, well, you know, what about, you know, a truly disastrous, abusive relationship, you know, where the, you know, say the man just is a no-good drunk and he beats his wife and, you know, there's no way out of it. People say, well, then it's not fair, it's not kind or just to make that woman put up with that the rest of her life when, the, you know, the guy is simply no good. You know, he doesn't work. He's not a provider, or he's just a real rat. That's one example. And I, you know, again, I know many people who have, you know, who were brought up in the church, ended up marrying, ended up also getting divorced in that very exact situation, physical abuse, and they, you know, and of course they were tossed out of the church because they walked away from that relationship. And they never went back. Yeah, and so
1: that's my point, Bob. You see, there's nobody rehabbing that drunk or that gambler.
0: Well, sometimes
1: that
0: you can't.
1: It's abusive. They can be. Anybody can be changed. They weren't born that way.
0: No, but some people won't change because they like being that way. I mean, I really believe that. I mean, because I also have seen many people who were just plain, you know, alcoholics, just like drug addicts. I mean, no matter how much you tried to help them, they were, you know, they went right back into it again. And, you know, just some people are just rotten. I mean, you've got to be kind of honest, too, to say that, you know, we try to find the good in everybody, and, you know, the Lord says inside everybody there's a spark of good. I think there are some people who are just plain rotten, and there is no good in them at all. And I just, you know, and I don't think that we have to, you know, coddle them in any way, shape, or form. I think they, you know, they should be out there for what they are, and you know, basically ostracized, and you know, taken out of the society because of that. But yeah, I believe there are some people that are just truly evil. Let's put it that way: absolute evil.
1: Well, I agree. There is evil, no doubt, but there's also good. So I look for the good, and I look at it this way. You know, everybody knows that, you know, it says God loved the world so much he gave his only begotten son. Well, if God loved him that much, then I have to try to help him out the best that I can.
0: Mm-hmm.
1: So yeah. But you're right. There are some that are very, very difficult.
0: Yeah.
1: And some who are falling into a snare of being hooked on alcohol, on drugs, and hooked on chocolate, candies, coffees. Well, people get hooked on everything.
0: Money. any variety of things. But yeah, truly, you know, let's say the love of money is the root of all evil. You know, it doesn't say that money itself is bad, but the love of money can be the root of all evil. So you got to, you know, moderation in all things, and, you know, try to do the best that you can. But as you say, try to keep an open heart to as many people as you can, and try to help them, which is what I watched my father do throughout his entire life. And, you know, one of the things that moved me at his funeral, in his wake, I'm standing there, and he died very young, but a man comes up to me and said, you know, I just wanted to, you know, be here and pay my respects. He says, your father did me a kindness one time, and I'll never forget it. And he walked out, and they didn't give me his name, didn't tell me what happened. I'm sitting there going, what? How, you know, tell me, no, nope. He just said that he did him a kindness one time, and never forgot that. And to me, that is the key to a good life. Just be kind and do kind things to people if you can.
1: Well, see everybody.
0: Okay. WNIR Kent Akron. I am
2: from ABC News. I'm Mike Dubusky. The Iranians have now responded to the latest U.S. proposal for peace. That response is currently in the hands of Pakistani mediators, and we don't know what it contains at this point. But it does come as the current ceasefire between the U.S. and Iran shows signs of strain, with Kuwait reporting strikes this morning and the UAE pointing the finger at Iran over renewed violence. Retired Admiral William McRaven says that's led to new questions about the purpose of the war.
3: Yes, we have sunk their navy. Yes, we have destroyed their air force. Yes, we have taken out a lot of their leadership, but I'm not sure we're a lot better off. So if the president wants to get to a position where we are better off, he needs to bring them to the table. And my recommendation is he can make the blockade, you know, make it a carrot rather than a stick.
2: Another ceasefire being tested is the one between Ukraine and Russia, which isn't expected to be extended past tomorrow's planned end date. Russian President Vladimir Putin now suggesting the war is coming to an end as he faces rising discontent at home.
4: As the war drags on, the cost for the Russian public rises. New draconian internet restrictions in Russia, also justified on security grounds, are proving deeply unpopular because of the negative impact they have on people's daily lives. But despite Putin's words, if US brokered negotiations resume, there is no sign the Kremlin is willing to compromise. Tom Sufi-Burridge, ABC News.
2: Right now, passengers aboard that cruise ship where the hantavirus has been circulating are disembarking, a process that's expected to last through tomorrow. Dr. Maria Van Kerkhove is the director of the Department of Epidemic and Pandemic Threat Management.
5: We just check to see if anybody has any symptoms, anyone is feeling unwell. If there is anyone that's unwell that has symptoms, they will be medevaced home. They won't actually go on the same plane as the others.
2: Health officials say the risk of the virus spreading to the general public is very low. You're listening to ABC News.
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2: Democrats in Congress are facing a narrower path to retaking control of the House this fall after being dealt several losses in the redistricting fight.
9: Republicans certainly have the upper hand. They have even gained a 1-2 advantage over the past couple of weeks. First, with that Supreme Court ruling, the U.S. Supreme Court ruling a couple weeks ago that limited Section 2 of the Voting Rights Act. That has prompted a lot of states in the South, Republican-led states, to think that they at least have the chance to challenge some of the lines that have been drawn that have benefited historically, anyways, Democrats.
2: ABC's Christiane Cordero. More recently, the Virginia State Supreme Court ruled to negate Democrat-favoring congressional maps that were approved by voters. Investigators in Denver are still trying to piece together what led a person to jump the fence at the city's airport on Friday, walking out onto the runway before being struck and killed by a plane. Meanwhile, U.S. Coast Guard officials continue their investigation into a boat explosion near the Hallover Sandbar in Miami, which sent several people to the hospital yesterday afternoon.
10: The operation, considered a level 2 mass casualty incident. More than 24 fire rescue units rushing to the scene. Miami-Dade Fire Rescue saying they found 15 patients. At least 11 people rushed to the hospital. Officials, including the U.S. Coast Guard, urgently investigating the scene.
2: ABC's Ike Ajachi. Officials say it may have started with an engine issue. I'm Mike Dubusky, ABC News.
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0: we've got a crisis. Jeff is playing in his first basketball game, and...
1: It's more important that you be at that meeting than Alex.
0: Oh, well, then the wrong person is memorizing the speech.
2: You better get to the gym early tonight so you can get a good seat.
0: Oh, well, Jeff, now you know Daddy's giving a speech, and I plan to be there.
2: This is the most important night of my life.
0: I know, but...
2: Well, anybody can tell you children are more important than husbands.
0: I'm going to check that theory with your father. Dr. Alex Stone, please. Hello, Alex. How's everything?
3: Fine.
0: Good. Would you mind terribly if I didn't go with you tonight? But Jeff is in the starting lineup, and he's terribly anxious.
4: Dr. What? Stone, Dr. Alexander.
3: Of course I'm not hurt. My feelings aren't that tender. Go with Jeff.
0: All right, dear. Bye.
2: Thanks, Pop. You're a peach. Mother! Mother! Mother!
5: The girls are just darling. Wait till you meet them.
0: We'll have them all over real soon.
5: Well, you'll see them at the meeting. All the mothers have to be there.
0: When is the meeting?
5: Tonight. The most wonderful night of my life.
6: WNIR, an Adonna Reed pilot episode, Mother's Day, for 1958, the very first pilot that was created to sell ABC on the Donna Reed Show. In fact, it was so complete and so ready to go that it became part of the show's first season's 26 odd episodes that they made of the program. One of the things about the show is that again, Carl Betts plays Dr. Alex Stone, who's a pediatrician. And in the show as it developed, at the beginning always shows the big classic scene that's always parodied where Donna Reed comes down the steps and each one of the husband and the two kids all leave, and he gives her, Carl the briefcase, and he walks out the door. Well, in theory, and as the show developed, he supposedly had his practice in the house. In fact, it was supposed to be beyond the big double doors, just beyond the front door, the people you saw at the other side of the stairway going upstairs. So apparently the only times he ever left the house was to go to the hospital for meetings or for something, but you never could tell whether he was going to be at home or was he at the hospital or where he was. As the show progressed, it was, I guess, more convenient to sometimes have him inside the house itself. The very set that they used for the living room on the Donna Reed Show was used again and again. In fact, it was the same living room set they used for I Dream of Jeannie, with the same double doors beyond the steps going upstairs. The same set being used for other TV shows of the period, including Hazel, about the maid, based on the cartoon strip of the same name, the same set for that. And it was the same set that was used for the living room on the show Dennis the Menace, which is in production virtually at the same time as the Donna Reed Show. So they got their money out of their sets in Hollywood. A gorgeous afternoon for Mother's Day. Right now, 59 degrees, our high for the day. Tonight, cloudy, and then becoming clear, a low near 40. And tomorrow, we're going to be sunny with a high near 59 again. We'll have rain midweek, and then by the end of the week, sunshine returns with the highs of maybe around 70 to 75 degrees. 59 in Youngstown this hour, 52 in Cleveland, and 59 at the Akron Fulton Airport. The following program was pre-recorded.
7: 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Advice is provided for informational purposes only. 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Welcome to Retirement Strategies, a show designed to prepare you for a more comfortable retirement. This show is paid for by the Mundell Group and is not intended to give specific advice or recommendations concerning legal, tax, or securities matters, and therefore are not licensed to do so in these areas. The information is for discussion purposes only. Now, here's your host, Jim Mundell.
6: Jim Mundell is with us once again to talk about retirement planning for you, the individual retiree, with those written retirement plans that don't have to cost you anything. If you have any questions about retirement, 330-673-1234 or 800-669-4100. As always, topics are available to talk with you about investing for retirement, about planning for things like the nursing home care and other issues, tax planning, in retirement. So many other things come together when he quits about a complete retirement plan for you, the individual, or the couple, that takes in all these other areas, including some that a lot of people never even think about.
8: It's crazy how much money is still out there that folks are dealing with. You know, the baby boomers are retiring, and a lot of things, like you said, people don't even think about. So I'm so excited to be able to do this show every week. I've gotten so many great compliments about it. Now, you know, May is coming up here, and it's going to be another anniversary mm-hmm. of my daughter's birthday and when we started the show. I'm a story guy, and that's what I like to do, is tell a lot of stories. So I'm going to probably tell a couple stories throughout this hour, but I'm going to start off with one right now. I've got to tell the story about the time my first show that I ever did mm-hmm. on May 11th, way back in the day. Mm-hmm. And this year, I think it'll be 18 years, if you keep me on my math correctly.
6: From 2008, so yeah, 18 years.
8: A long time. But mm-hmm. I get so many great compliments. Like Bob said, the lines are open. We want people to call in, ask questions, call for that free introduction packet. We're going to talk about all the things, how I get paid, how I can afford to do the plan for free. We'll talk about that throughout the hour. But I got to tell my first story because I just love this story. My first radio show, I was very nervous the first time I came in here, and I was almost scared to death. I always get asked, do you do the shows live, or are you in studio, or are they pre-recorded, whatever? No, we're live. We're sitting here together. Mm-hmm. We had a rough patch here during COVID yes. and all that crap. Right?
6: Mm-hmm, yeah.
8: It's kind of stunk, but hey, we made it through, right? Mm-hmm. And we came out the other side, I think, better people in general. But my first show, I spent about 2 weeks writing down questions that Bob would ask me, and then I would have the responses written below that in a different color. And I came in here and I showed you that little stack of papers. I don't know if you even remember this, because it was 18 years ago, and you and I are getting older. We have trouble mm-hmm. remembering now, right?
6: I can remember 18 years ago. I can't remember yet. Yesterday.
8: And so I had this thing all put together. Now, how I was going to do a weekly radio show, and it took me 2 weeks to put all these things together. And I specifically remember you looking at it and flipping through the pages just before the show. And I'm already nervous, right? Mm-hmm. And you go, did you do all this? And I said, yes, sir. Yes, Bob, I did all this. And kind of stammering and stuttering and this and that. And you look through it, and you turned in your seat and you dropped it in the trash can. If you could have had me, I couldn't even speak. I almost fell on the floor. And I'm like, what are you doing? You go, Do you know how to take care of your clients? And I'm stammering and stuttering. Yeah, I think so. Wasn't real sure about myself right there. And do you know what you do for a living? I said, yeah, I think so. And you go, well, just talk to me like one of your clients and you'll be just fine. I was scared to death. Now, that first show, my entire family was plugged in, listening and, mm-hmm. and tuned in. And I went home and I asked my wife, I said, did I sound nervous? She goes, no, you sound like you always do. And I said, well, I was scared to death, and Bob threw my paper away. So I wasn't a very happy camper.
6: That was a precocious young lad, wasn't I?
8: Well, we made it through. And so I did. A lot of times, if you notice, when I'm in studio, I look at you because I'm thinking I'm talking or speaking to one of my clients. That mm-hmm. helps me mentally
6: sure, yes.
8: to answer questions mm-hmm. and that concern. So there's no questions off. Out of bounds. So anybody that wants to pick up the phone today, call in. We're going to talk about some things. I want to talk about the annuities. Trillions have poured into there. There's trillions in with baby boomers, and there's also 1.6 trillion still left in old 401k. So we've got a lot of things to talk about, taxes throughout the hour. So we'll just kind of spruce it up, see if we get some calls. Kind of chilly out there today, so mm-hmm. we should get some calls. I hope so. So pick up the phone, call us, ask some questions. Other than that, call and get your free introduction packet, and let's have a great hour.
6: 330-673-1234 for your calls to talk with Jim Mundell about your retirement questions and concerns. Let's talk annuities.
8: Yeah.
6: Annuities are, again, a very, very good investment for many people to put part of their retirement money, because they're backed by insurance companies. They're contracts. You know exactly what you're getting into and exactly what you're supposed to get out of it. But one thing about annuities, they're extremely competitive, and they really do not They're not static. They're not like bank of CDs that, you know, there's the bank CD. It's been the same structure for the last, 145 years.
8: Yeah.
6: Annuities change, and they change what they will do. They change the options they give you for payout. They change the benefits they can add on there, if you will, on the options, on the chassis of the annuity. And they can also change what the annuity is worth in any particular time in your investment cycle. So basically, people should look at their annuities as regularly as they look at any of their other investments.
8: They should be, as often as they're looking at their stock market money. We have a call coming in. We'll go back to the annuities after the call. But, caller, you're on the line right now. Can you hear us?
6: You're on the air, WNIR. Go ahead.
9: Hey, man, how you doing, Mr. Sunday?
6: We're doing okay.
9: Right on. Hey, you know, this thing there's a lot of crybabies, and I'm not saying a lot of it isn't justified, but there's a lot of crybabies on this real estate tax.
6: Oh, that's a good topic. But right now we're talking about retirement, though. Jim Mundell came in for the hour. We'll be back to open phones at after 3. So if you call back after 3 o'clock, I'd appreciate it, because I want to devote this hour to retirement questions, because Jim is with us now.
8: We appreciate any calls. And, this real estate tax thing, do you know anything about it and how that might play into the financial or the hour?
6: Certainly. We've been talking about how they keep going up, especially for retirees.
8: Yeah.
6: They see their real estate taxes going up, and I know retirees who are literally being priced out of the homes that they're all paid for.
8: Yeah.
6: They expected to sit there until they died, and now they're saying, I'm going to have to sell the house because I can't afford the real estate tax.
8: Yeah, and not only that, but everything's going up. We talk about that as well. And so income is one of the, you know, in the old days, you used to have a certain amount of money to retire. There was a whole book written on, you have to have $1 million to retire. That was a book. I'd read it.
6: Yeah.
8: And, so many other books that I read. But in today's world, and we'll go into the annuities because that's going to play right into the income here in a minute. So to give you an idea about these annuities, way back in 2000 and 2008, when the markets took major corrections, 40% or higher corrections, trillions of dollars, and I mean trillions, poured into annuities. And over the years, they've been around for over 100 years. What is an annuity? It's nothing more than a contract with an insurance company. You loan them your money, and the insurance companies contractually agree to do certain things for you in return. So with that in mind, there are good annuities or bad annuities. They sometimes get a good rap. Many times they get a bad rap. I mean, I can't even open up my cell phone, and especially because we're talking about them right now, and I know that phone can hear me. I'm telling you, it can hear me. And so anyways, I open up my phone, and then you hear from different companies, don't buy an annuity. Then you hear from the other companies, you have to have an annuity. How do you win or lose with these things? Of course, I'm finding out a lot of people, because we had that 10-year window where the banks didn't pay any interest on even CDs, that even CDs, a lot of folks don't even know what those are, certificates of deposits. So I'm finding consumers don't even understand what a certificate of deposit is in today's world, which mortifies me that that's the education that we don't have out there, right?
6: Mm-hmm.
8: So in Ohio, just to give you an example, now I have clients all over the country. And in Ohio, we have 1,600, and it depends on the state you live in. Annuities are state regulated, not federally regulated. So every state has a Department of Insurance. I can't remember if they're who doesn't have one. I know there's one that doesn't have one. But the difficult states to deal with are, I know for sure, is New York. They're a nightmare to deal with in any investment, whether it's be the stock market and or life insurance or annuities or any of that stuff, right? So they're a nightmare. But in Ohio, there's 1,600 companies doing business today. Out of those 1,600 companies, each one of them might have 1 to 20 different annuity products. So if we're looking on average, that's about 32,000 on average of different investments in annuities that any consumer could use. And they're designed for different reasons. They're very complicated in today's world. When I first started 30 years ago in this industry, it might take four pages. This is where the listeners should be perking up their ears, because this stuff is kind of cool when you think about it. In way back in the day, 30 years ago, I set up an account. It would take four pages to set up an annuity contract with an insurance company. Today, they're anywhere from 60 pages to 100 pages that you have to sign off on, that you say, hey, I read all this information, which you know you did not.
10: Right.
8: If you've ever closed on a house, you did not sign up. You did not read all those papers. Give me 1 second
10: here. I don't read the stuff where it says when you get a program from Windows and it says, I accept all these terms, and has 1,000 pages of terms. I never read that either.
8: Yeah, yeah, exactly. And then we'll talk, don't let me forget this hour, I want to talk a little bit about prospectuses and proxies and what those are. It's important for the clients to know that when they set up an account, what they should expect paper-wise and why. I don't think we've talked about that in many years. So let's talk about that throughout the hour, if you and I can, our short-term memory can keep up with us. But we'll go with it. So on these annuity contracts, they could be designed for nursing homes. They could be designed for income. They could be designed for accumulation, guaranteed lifetime income. All kinds of reasons we can design it. So if the client says to me, Jim, I'm afraid I'm going to run out of money, and I do all my analyses and figure out, hey, maybe they might, and they need this guaranteed income, then we might turn it into an income. The beautiful thing is, in today's world, in the old days, you turned on the income, like a pension, you could not get back to the principal. But now, with these income riders, and many of them don't cost a fee, so they're fee-free, which we all like not to pay fees, right? If many times we have these income riders, we can turn on the income, but if you pass away and you still have money in there, you can still give that money to your heirs. Or better yet, if you have a medical problem, all of a sudden mama needs a surgery, now we can go ahead and dip into the principal, even though we have guaranteed lifetime income. Now, here's one I'm going to throw at you that I bet you don't know, but I've told you before, so I'm thinking that you're not going to remember this. But did you know, even though you may have income turned on in your annuity right now, that you could actually move to another company with the income turned on and get a higher income from another company? I've done that with some of my clients, where I've put them into an annuity that has guaranteed lifetime income, and I've been able to move them to another company with a better payout and get them a higher income, even though they've started the income phase. In the old days, you could not do that stuff. And so that's what's beautiful about these annuities. And the whole concept is, if you use an index annuity, if the market goes up, the economy does well, your account value goes up. If it goes down, you might not make anything, but you won't lose anything. And they offer guaranteed minimums as well. In other words, they're going to pay you something, even if it did zero year over year over year. You're going to get something. Not great interest rates, but you're going to get something. So it's a place you can lock in some of the gains in the markets that we have. And right now, we have annuities that have what's called a bonus. You could get anywhere from 5, and I'm not being ridiculous here. Don't fall out of your seat. It's the truth. We could get anywhere from 5 to 16% just to make up some of the losses you've had, and or convert some of that money from traditional IRA to Roth to pay the taxes. So these are all strategies that we should be discussing. But the biggest strategy that we should be looking at right now is the fact that trillions poured into these annuities, and many of the older ones as short as 3, 4, 5 years old, even though you may still have a penalty to move it, they're not paying you anything. And so the three to five year old annuities, many of them aren't paying you anything. So not only can we make up the surrender charges, but we can make you more money year over year over year. And that's why we have to look at these annuities and do a review, if you will.
10: But you need somebody who really knows about annuities, knows all the different products that are out there to figure this out, because it sounds like trying to buy even more than trying to buy a car. You have all these different manufacturers out there that overwhelm you with product, and it takes a real expert to sort out what's good and what's bad.
8: Well, not only the expert, but not only do we have access to all these companies, if you go to your local bank, as an example, I'm going to use this word loosely, they sell, many brokers sell, many insurance agents sell annuities. You should never be sold anything. You should go out and talk to an expert, have an overall plan, and say, you know what? This particular product might help fit your need. Let's put a round peg in a round hole. This particular product might fit the other need. Let's put a square peg in the square hole and fill the needs. You should never be sold anything. And I'm so sick of these institutions selling things. But back to the banks as an example. They might have three companies, and I just mentioned there's 1,600 operating in Ohio today. Mm. They might have three companies and maybe 5 to 10 products, where I have access to 32. Now, at the risk of sounding arrogant, and quite frankly, I'm getting old enough where maybe I'm a little bit more aggressive than I should be. So I don't care if I sound arrogant or not. We're in the top 1%, my firm is, in the country, as far as how much money we manage and operate, top 1%. So that means I also not only get access to all 1,600 companies, but I also get access to proprietary funds. A proprietary fund is a product that a company has come in and they created for specific needs. Again, maybe pay you out a little bit more for income, or pay you out a little bit more for nursing home care, or maybe pay you out a little bit more in accumulation. They cut out the middleman and they just make a new product. I have access to proprietary products that most reps don't even have and institutions don't have access to. And don't let me forget, we will get to that stock market stuff as well, as far as making up losses, converting to Roth IRAs, different strategies that we should talk about. But that's just, and proprietary products in the stock market as well.
10: Hmm. Once again, Jim Mundell is our expert talking about retirement. Lines are available for retirement questions, 330-673-1234, 800-669-4100. You can talk to Jim Mundell, too, at the office anytime. You're listening to WNR now and you want to have a chance to really speak with him person to person, give him a call there at 1-800-278-2585. 1-800-278-2585. He has some material available for those who are prospective clients. You can get what he calls an introductory packet, which talks about himself, the firm, again, references, questions he asks on the first couple of meetings that you have that you should be ready for. You can get a tricolor brochure. All that's free for the asking. They'll give you a little more background on him and his firm before you actually commit to an initial meeting. That's 800-278-2585. And also find out more by going to the website, mundellgroup.com, mundellgroup.com. They have the same information there. They have even more information, actually, that you can look at and different calculators to determine your own risk tolerance. Help you think about what you do with your Social Security, how to select the right payout amount on that, and so many other things are just available for general wisdom and knowledge that you can do it from the website too, mundellgroup.com. But all this comes together when he comes down, talks with you, and creates that full written retirement plan for you and your family. That'll take him a little month or so to put together, but it's just for you. And if you decide to go with it, he'll help you step by step implement the plan and make the changes that could put you, again, in a better financial position than you are right now. So once more, that number to call, 800-278-2585 for the Mundell Group, based in Canal Fulton, Ohio. So we're talking about, again, the different annuities out there. Again, any old annuity should be investigated to see if the newer model out there can do more. Like you say, give you a bigger payout, give you more advantages, give you more perks, if you will, depending on what you need. And your needs change. Maybe as you're getting older, now you're really more concerned about nursing home costs and about paying for that. So maybe you want to get more of your investments, more of your retirement plan skewed toward that right now, because, again, you might be concerned that you are older now, and inevitably you might have to spend some time in the nursing home.
8: And not only that, not only time in the nursing home, but life is changing fast for Americans, and what the face of who is doing business and who needs help and financial planning and that sort of thing. What I'm realizing is in today's world, we're seeing women, they're more empowered than ever, and there's whole discussions throughout my industry just about women. Believe it or not, ladies, we're talking about you behind your backs. I know you can't believe that would go on from men, but we are. And what I'm talking about is there are more divorces going on today. There are more men passing away than ever, especially in the baby boomers. And women have earned more money than many of the men, believe it or not. So when I go into a home, I'm seeing a lot more. When I sit down and I say, oh, well, the breadwinner. Well, I'm not so presumptuous anymore to think that the man was the breadwinner, because nine times, I'll say about seven out of 10 times, a lot of times when I go into a home, I realize the women have earned a lot more throughout their lifetimes. And when we talk about Social Security maximization, getting more money out of your Social Security, you might be giving your husband a raise in Social Security because you earned more. So we have to pay attention that if life changes, back to those annuities as well, many times life changes. Somebody has had a marital change, a death, earned more income than the male counterpart, whatever. We have to look at all these things and build that into the plan. Now, I did lose my train of thought of where I was going on this, but the point is I want to make sure that we're looking at the paying attention to the females as well as we build out these plans and when we look at these annuities. One of the other things that I want to make sure we get to is I want to make sure we get to that stock market money and how I get paid. Let me cover how I get paid, how I can put the plan together for free real quick. I know we got to go to a break here shortly. But if I do anything with insurance, now I have the right as a fiduciary, I have the right to charge a fee if I put together the plan in writing. Anywhere from $500 to $2,500 for the plan, or $100 to $300 an hour, like an attorney, or a combination thereof. And you mentioned that I do the plans for free. I'll put it together in writing for free. I'll look at all that stuff: taxes, Social Security, nursing homes, income, risk management, rate of return. The list can go on and on and on. And so I look at all that stuff, and then I put the plan together in writing, a full financial plan. And I do that for free. How can I do that? How I get paid, if I do anything with insurance companies, life, health, annuity, long-term care, med subs, any of that stuff, I get a commission from the insurance companies. Everybody likes a commission because the insurance company is paying you for a lifetime of service up front. But the reason you never hear from these insurance agents again is because once they get your money, and oh, by the way, at the top of the hour, we mentioned they make a sale, right? Because they sell you on what they have to offer because they have to, otherwise they don't get paid. Well, they get that commission, then they got to go find another person or home to invest some more money to get another commission. They're essentially unemployed. The moment they walk out of your door, they're unemployed again. Years ago, I said, this isn't a very... So you never hear from those folks again. How many times throughout your life, Bob, maybe you did or didn't, you tell me, did you ever buy any life insurance in your lifetime?
10: Oh, sure, yeah.
8: Okay, but when you did buy the life insurance, typically, you don't hear from those agents again. You throw it in kind of throw it in a drawer, right? And you think, hey, if I kick the bucket, somebody's going to get some money, but not me, because I'm dead, right? And so most people throw it in a drawer and forget about it. They forget to update their beneficiaries to either somebody that's passed away and move on to the next one, or their trust if they have a trust. They just don't do it. Or better yet, maybe they continue to pay for it and they didn't realize they don't have to pay for the life insurance anymore. The insurance policy could pay for itself. Oh, by the way, we call that found money, and we'll talk about that another day. But with that in mind, if I do anything in the stock market, we charge a fee anywhere from 1.7, 1.8, as high as 2%, depending on how actively we trade that account. Now, if we trade through Charles Schwab, but you may have Ameriprise, Merrill Lynch, Raymond James. I can't think of any more right now. But no matter who you have, you're paying fees anyways. So if we go January, February, March, middle of April, if it's a 1% account, we go into your account and take out 0.25%. In my firm, we management-wise, with all kinds of money, different kinds of money, we have well over $100 million, I'm being kind, under management for folks right now. So we take a little bit of a piece of the pie that's a residual income. That's how I can afford to do these plans for free. Now, keep in mind, if I tell you you earned 14%, that's what you earned. That's after paying me. So you can call me and have full access to me anytime without an hourly fee, even though I have the right to charge.
10: Again, Jim Mundell from the Mundell Group. Give them a call there to get that free introductory packet and to maybe talk about that free written retirement plan, 800-278-2585. To talk to them on the program now, it's at 330-673-1234. Got lots to talk about, more things to explain, more things to tell you about in the world of money and finance that maybe you didn't even think about. 330-673-1234. Call us now to be on the air next. At our Three's Company Pilot Episode Sunday, I'm Bob Lewis.
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7: 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Thank you for listening.

0: we've got a crisis. Jeff is playing in his first basketball game, and...
1: It's more important that you be at that meeting than Alex.
0: Oh, well, then the wrong person is memorizing the speech.
1: I ran to Alex at the hospital. He says you're not coming to the meeting.
0: Oh, well, we've got a crisis. Jeff is playing in his first basketball game, and...
1: Yeah, now look. It's more important that you be at that meeting than Alex.
0: Oh, well, then the wrong person is memorizing the speech.
1: Now, look, as your friend, let me tell you that this is not the big city. This is a small town. And in a small town, it is most essential that A, the doctors approve of Alex, and B, that the doctor's wives approve of you as his wife.
0: Oh, dear. What happens if they don't approve? I've already borne him two children.
1: Now, look, we had a skin specialist here in town. His wife used to take an extra drink at the country club and start playing the bongos. Now, they overlooked that. But she failed to show up at the annual medical meeting. He is now practicing in Cincinnati.
0: I see. They don't like me. Alex gets banished to the colonies.
1: Now, wear something attractive, but nothing the wife will consider overdressed.
0: How about a bikini and long white gloves?
2: WNIR on a Donna Reed, a pilot episode, Mother's Day Sunday, 1958. It is Donna Reed herself, is Donna Stone, the wife of Alex Stone, the new pediatrician in the small town, which has never been named in the series. All the Years was on the air until 1966. I was intimated, in the beginning of the series, the first few seasons, that they were somewhere in the Midwest. But toward the end of the show, when there was an incident in an episode that involved meeting one of the Los Angeles Dodgers baseball players, it was inferred that they were somewhere near the West Coast. But they never really actually said where they were, although Donna Reed herself said the town was modeled after her hometown of Denison, Iowa. 59 degrees here at WNIR. In sports, the Guardians are tied now at the Progressive Field, 1-1 with the Minnesota Twins. And looking at the Akron Rubber Ducks, they're playing in Richmond, Virginia. In the top of the third inning, it's Richmond 1 and the Rubber Ducks nothing.
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2: Indeed, we are here, 330-673-1234, to take your calls on WNIR. Go ahead, you're on the air.
4: That must be me.
2: That is you indeed.
4: Yeah, hi, Jim, and Mr. Sunday, Bob Lewis. I'm a current customer. How you doing, Jim? This is Doug. I meet you at my brother's place at Richfield.
5: Hey, it's great to hear from you. If you want to get together again soon, we can do that as well, just for a review. That's one of the things. You know, I always tell people, and I want you to ask your question here, two things. I'm going to go a little off kilter here. First of all, I always tell folks, hey, if you haven't heard from us in a little while and you want to get a review, the phone works both ways. So please pick up the phone, current customers, and call me and say, hey, Jim, I'd like you to get out here and go over my numbers again with you, with me again. That's the first thing. Also, I've been so many years since you're a fisherman, you and your brother, and so it's been a lot of years since I've really done any kind of fishing. In fact, I've even forgotten how to properly, do the knot for the hook, right? And so it's been too many years, right? So I want to get back into fishing. My grandson wants to go so bad. He's 9 years old. And before we go out, we need to practice a little bit. So if you ever want to take us out and start teaching us again on the fishing end, I would love to spend some time with you. And if you would be willing to take my grandson with us. In addition to that, once I get back up to speed, I really want to take one of those Lake Erie fishing trips where we just go out on a, what do you call that when you go?
4: Charter.
5: A charter. I would love to do that for him during his lifetime before he grows up too fast and doesn't want to spend any more time with me. So, but go ahead, Doug. What do you got?
4: Well, I'm it's funny you say fishing. I'm going from one spot to the other. I just turned on the radio. I heard your voice. And, well, I'm a couple questions, last comments, I don't know. But
6: But first of all, are you still in the process of getting a brick and mortar store, so to speak?
5: Well, you know that Akron building. What's funny about that is I didn't tell Bob I wanted to. My phone's sitting here going off. Akron has been a nightmare to deal with on that building. So not only am I going to continue to work on that building, no, we didn't. I work out of my home. I have clients all over the country, but I'm still working on trying to get that building together up there in Akron at 1818 South Arlington. And my brother's up there mowing right now. So we have about 4 acres, and we want to develop the outlot. In addition to the building, I hope to build some maybe storage units on the other piece of land, this sort of thing. But I've considered even maybe selling that and trying to buy another building. I looked at the PNC Bank in Canal Fulton, and they just wanted too much for it, so I'm trying to work them down. Now, I heard rumors that maybe a Dunkin' Donuts bought it, but they haven't. Nobody's touched it, and the for sale sign's still there. So two things. If anybody knows of a good location, you pass a good location, call my office. I'm still looking for a good location with a decent building that I don't have to do all the work, because it took me a year to get the water repaired at my building that I currently have out there at the Arlington location, and that was the having the city do the water out by the curb. Took me a year to get that fixed. It was a nightmare. But go ahead, next question. So no, I don't have a brick and mortar right now. That's okay. I still come to the clients, but we are looking for a location. So if you see anything, give me a heads up.
6: Well, okay, cool. And then also, regarding, I'll be the guinea pig, but this is not something that's pressing for me per se. But I have a government, if you will, ERS.
5: Yeah.
6: And I have a pension from the state of Ohio.
5: Yep.
6: But I also have credits where I earned Social Security, and as you know, you can withdraw them at 62.
5: Yep.
6: And or 65, or I think was it 67?
5: You're full, everybody's, depending on when you were born, you're full, what we call FRA, full retirement age. So many people about your age is 66 or 67. I know I'm 67. You might be a little bit older than me, maybe. I'd have to check. And then I'm 58 right now. So you might fall in the 66 group. I'd have to check based on your date of birth.
6: Yeah.
5: But go ahead. That's called full retirement age.
6: Well, the guests are, I think everybody's different. Question, comment, like, should they withdraw at 62 if there's other monies, or should they wait till they're full-blown? You go online, and one guy, this guy off a YouTube video I saw like a year or so ago said, I will give you the perfect financial plan. Just give me the exact date of your death, and I will make it perfect for you. Basically, he's saying, we don't know. There's too many variables.
5: Well,
6: but somebody who's going to receive a government pension,
5: yeah,
6: should they withdraw early or maybe wait to 65? Or?
5: Well, and again, we can run a what we call a Social Security maximization report, which I did for you, and it's in your book. So all you have to do is look in your book, and it'll tell you how to maximize your Social Security. But here's the dilemma. We don't know how long you're going to live. And so
6: correct,
5: we have to make a judgment call, you and I together. So call me, and we'll sit down again and look at that Social Security maximization report that we already created. And I can tell you this, based on your income and your pension and PERS, this is when you should turn it on to maximize it. This is where you're going to get the most money. You already have that report in your book. We can just
6: right,
5: go over it again, and that would be a good time to do it on a review. But in addition to that, we have to make a judgment call and say, well, how's your health? How long do you think you're going to live? What about longevity in your family? We might turn it on early, especially with the rules that have changed, at least tax laws for now, where you are allowed to have PERS and or your Social Security at the same time and not be penalized on it. Remember, we used to have what we called the windfall amount, where you could only take the higher of the two.

0: knew that going in, asked that question. Maybe there's somebody out there listening that might be on the edge. I'm 61.
1: Yeah.
0: And but yeah, I don't plan on taking it now. But we'll talk. I'll make an appointment. I've been upside down with work and personal stuff too. That's why I haven't reached out. I do have the book and I do browse in there. But I just want to say to you and to the listeners, when Jim's very laid back, what you hear on the radio, it's true. It's true in person. Very makes you at ease. And I don't have a lot of money, but what I do have, I feel I'm going to get the best bang for the buck. So I feel better in the world of retirement, I should say it that way. I'm different. I don't have wife or kids. I wish I did. That's a story for another day. But being alone, I think I should be comfortable. Just to hopefully we can take care of ourselves.
1: Yeah, and anytime you need me, you know the deal. Pick up the phone. It doesn't have to be just, and I've always said this, and I said this when I was with you in the home, and I said, you know, if you need something, you pick up the phone and call me. I'll give you an extra set of hands. And it's not just about work. It's not just about money. That's the important part. We got to do that part, too. And there's a business relationship there. But I truly consider you a friend in addition to being a client with a professional line in the sand. And no different than your brother. I think he's a great guy. And anytime you guys want to hang out or do anything, let me know. And we'll certainly go throw a few rods in the water as well.
0: Sure. Well, thank you very much. And as soon as I get, I'm very, 6-7 days a week I'm running for doing this thing. As I get time, I'm gonna reach out to you.
1: All right. You have a great day, Doug. I appreciate the call and thank you for not only your trust and confidence, but also your friendship. And thanks for the call.
0: Thank you. Have a beautiful day.
1: You too.
2: Thank you for calling. You're on WNIR with Jim Mundell. Go ahead.
3: Well, good afternoon, Mr. Lewis, and hello to you, Mr. Mundell.
1: Good afternoon. How you doing?
3: I'm doing pretty well.
1: Is this Jim?
3: No.
1: Who is this?
3: This is Don.
1: Don, you tried to call me, I think, last night, and I don't think
3: Friday night?
1: And
3: yeah,
1: I don't think
3: late afternoon, it wasn't night, but
1: I don't think I picked up because I think my brother's up there mowing my 1818 property right now, and I think him and I were up there actually working at the property.
3: No big deal.
1: And so I didn't get back to you. But anyways, great to hear from you, Don.
3: No big deal. I got two quick questions for you.
1: Shoot.
3: Number one is I have a CD that's coming back that's coming up due, as a matter of fact, on the 29th.
1: Okay.
3: And I'm torn between renewing it for just 5 months or going for 9 because the rate is the same on both. With today's financial climate as far as the economy is concerned, would I be better off hanging it in there for 9 months or just shortening it to 5 and just dealing with it?
1: Do you know what interest rate they're going to offer you?
3: Probably like 3.95.
1: Okay, one of the things you might want to do is there's what's called new money at banks, and I know maybe you have a bank, Podunk Mutual, you like to work with, Huntington, PNC, who knows,
3: couple
1: right?
3: Of them.
1: So anyways, they call it new money rates. If you have the existing CD at one location, call a couple other ones. Fifth Third seems to be paying a lot, typically more than the other ones. So check out a couple other banks when you renew it because new money will get you a higher rate of return. And then I don't think that if they go anywhere, they may lower interest rates. They're certainly not going to raise them, the Federal Reserve.
3: Well, that was my concern about going short-term or the longer term.
1: Yeah, and you may want to just go with the 9. Because I don't think you're going to get a better bang. In fact, you may lose money in 5 months when they offer you more renewal rates. They might even be lower. See,
3: right.
1: It's starting to shift back because interest rates on CDs have been inverted lately. And what I mean by inverted is the shorter term rates. And I'm telling the listeners, I know you know this, but I'm telling the other listeners, interest rates on CDs have been inverted lately. In other words, shorter term rates have been higher than the longer term rate.
3: Running at 4 and 5 months at a crack.
1: Yeah. Yeah. And in the past, you know, if you would go longer, you would get a higher rate of return. Well, the banks are afraid that the Fed was going to lower interest rates. So the shorter term rates are higher than the longer term rates, which is not normal. But now they're starting to shift where the longer term rates, you know, you're saying to yourself, hey, maybe I do want to go longer term, even though they're offering the same rate. Because they may lower interest rates in the short run, and then I'll miss out on

0: a higher rate down the road, which they have already lowered interest rates. As you well know, we were able to get 4 and 5% just recently versus the 3.3 and things like that.
1: Okay,
0: so
1: now, real quick, before we continue on that, yep, the second half of this question before Bob cuts me off.
0: Yeah.
1: Is it possible that I'd be better off taking that money out of that CD and putting it in a Roth IRA right now at 69 years old and taking the hit on the withdrawal from the CD and putting it into a Roth, or no?
0: When you say moving it to a Roth, can you give me an idea? Because nobody knows who you are, and please do not say your last name. Can you give me an idea of it? Number one, is it IRA money? Because that's what you're telling me it is.
1: Yes.
0: And then about how much is in that?
1: Right now, just that small CD, it's like $27,000.
0: Okay, you may want to just go ahead, depending on income, let me double check, call my office, and I'll tell you if you can afford to do all of it this year and stay in the same tax bracket, or if we should maybe do half of it. I'll tell you how much you can move into a Roth, but I would like you to move some of it into a Roth and stay within the same tax bracket, and I can calculate that for you. Just call my office. And we'll determine how much should go into the Roth and what you should, all of it, a little bit of it, how much, I don't know off the top of my head.
1: Okay. And if you ever want to go fishing up on the Black River, let me know, because my wife's uncle lives up in Grafton and his daughter has property that backs right up to it.
0: Well, I'm telling you, EJ, Elijah, and I are wide open to anybody that will take us, you know, let us go with them anywhere and throw a few rods in and let that boy finally catch a real fish. I take him out to the pond and we never catch anything because I don't think we have anything in the pond. It's kind of a overflow for water. So yeah, I'll take you up on the offer. I'll call you too.
1: Okay, I'll give you a buzz later this week. You know, when you get a chance, we can talk about that, because I got to do something within 10 days after the 29th.
0: Yeah, call me and we'll calculate how much you can afford to convert, and we'll cover this another Sunday as well, because we're almost out of time.
1: All right, we'll talk to you. Thanks, Bob. Yeah. You have a pleasant afternoon, and see you later, Jim.
0: Thanks, Don.
2: Thank you for calling. Yeah, fishing. You ought to go out to the islands. Be on a fishing charter. The Lake Erie Islands. There's some great fishing charters off the islands there.
0: Just anything where we can go have some fun. He's 9 years old. The boy just wants to catch some fish. Every time we go to Myrtle Beach anywhere, that's all I hear, Opa. And that's German for grandpa, for the listeners that don't know. He calls me Opa and spent 3 years in Germany as well, myself. But anyways, all he says is, Opa, can we go fishing today? And I'm like, it breaks my heart when I got to say, you know, I'm pretty busy. I mean, what are you doing today? Well, I got the radio show. Got to mow grass. Got to talk to clients. Got this. Got that. The boy just wants to put a pole or a line in the water.
2: Yeah, well, like I say, go online, get some great good charters out there off the islands. It's only a couple hours a drive away, and you can stay out there if you want. Or it's pretty nice. I mean, Lake Erie Islands are a real gem that a lot of people don't know about in this area still, even though they're right, like I said, 2 hours away, but they're gorgeous out there.
0: Yeah, we'll definitely do it. We're gone. I'll have my wife schedule it for me and the boy.
2: We'll come back with more WNIR. I'm Mr. Sunday, Bob Lewis.
3: Mr. Roper, I think I can explain that.

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0: Now, let's return to Retirement Strategies with your host, Jim Mundell, a show designed to prepare you for a more comfortable retirement.
3: We touched earlier just a bit about some of the paperwork people get when they get any kind of investment, to talk about prospectuses and annual reports and semi-annual reports. I got a couple minutes left. Can you try to just explain a bit more what these documents are? And, for example, like this seems to be prospectus season. And if you have any kind of mutual funds or any kind of investment, you're getting prospectuses every other day in the mail. What is that prospectus, and why is it important to look at that?
4: One of the chief complaints I get is that a lot of clients who have money in the market, and I'm a fiduciary again, any money they have in the market, we clear through Charles Schwab, and it doesn't matter who you have. It could be a Raymond James, an Ameriprise, the list goes on. But one of the chief complaints is, I get too much paperwork, Jim. What do I do with all this? Well, in the old days, I used to, when I set up accounts, I took care of having all that stuff come to me. In other words, a proxy is when you get to vote. If you have McDonald's stock and they're making a change within how they invest money on that particular stock, they might send you what's called a prospectus and or a proxy to vote. I used to receive all that stuff from my clients, and literally when it was in paper, I would have stacks and stacks of it come in because of all my clients, and I would fly through it real quick. If I thought we needed to vote, I would vote for them. If I didn't think we needed to, I would just get rid of it. But now, as a fiduciary, I'm not allowed to accept all that stuff for my clients. I have to mark the box where they receive all that stuff. And if you do it digitally, you're getting an email probably once a week at least from, hey, do you want to vote on this? Or here's a prospectus. A prospectus tells you, this is how much in assets we have. This is how we're investing your money. Here's any fees. And it could be a whole book. And I'm just being honest with you. It's another person sitting in their office that says, hey, we should give this information to the clients. There might be one client out of 100,000 that reads it. I'm amazed if they can or understand it. I'm not saying don't read it. That would be against the law. However, nobody reads it, and nobody wants all that paper. And so I can't if I have you on electronic reception of your statements, then I can negate a lot of that paperwork for you. But otherwise, if you're still on a paper statement, that stuff's being mailed to your home, and they're killing trees to do it. So I want you to be aware that we can try to reduce the paper flow, but we can't reduce the emails that are going to come to you. And it's something to try to watch and look out for, because it's a pain in the rear for a lot of folks that they're tired of it. And so we want to make sure that we, you know, have that discussion with you and say, oh, by the way, our platform, Orion, and we got to go right now, but we'll talk about Orion, where you can pull all those statements and your rate of return and all these other great things from my platform versus going directly to Schwab or something like that. So
3: you're talking about all the new electronic ways of looking at your accounts, and I still like getting the paper. I mean, you know, they got my money. Spend the money on the paper.
4: I want
3: something to hold in my hand. But still, you got to know what it means, too, to really figure out what you're doing. 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And as always, tell him you heard him on WNIR, Kent Akron. And you can call that number anytime. And of course, he will get back to you, as he said, as soon as he can. But do mention that you heard him on WNIR, because that's one of the great things that he does on his radio station, is this fine program that you were just heard. 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
0: This show is paid for by the Mundell Group and is not intended to give specific advice or recommendations concerning legal, tax, or securities matters, and therefore are not licensed to do so in these areas. The information is for discussion purposes only.
5: From ABC News, I'm Mike Dabusky. Iran's government has now officially responded to the American proposal to restart peace negotiations. At this point, we don't know whether the Iranians are agreeing to any of the points laid out in that one-page proposal. In recent days, though, the U.S. struck Iranian oil tankers and Iranian drones have been flying through the region, with officials from the United Arab Emirates today saying they've been hit by Iranian drone strikes. Even still, Mike Waltz, the U.N. ambassador, says the ceasefire is holding and the war effort is working.
6: We see now Iran's economy in absolute freefall. Its currency is down over 100%. Its foreign currency reserves are completely exhausted. The New York Times ran an article today about mass layoffs across its manufacturing sector. So the regime is under tremendous pressure.
5: The ceasefire between Russia and Ukraine is also showing cracks, with Ukrainian officials saying one person was killed during Russian strikes this weekend. Russia held a scaled-back Victory Day ceremony yesterday amid fears of Ukrainian strikes on military infrastructure. Right now, passengers are being taken off a Dutch cruise ship off Spain's Canary Islands, with health officials carefully transporting them to local airports for repatriation flights. ABC News medical contributor Dr. Darian Sutton has how the CDC is planning to handle the 17 Americans aboard.
7: Although this response has been highly visible, CDC teams transport and transfer to the National Quarantine Center, that response means that federal health officials essentially do not currently believe that this poses a high risk of widespread community transmission. So what we know is that these 17 passengers will be flown to Nebraska, the National Quarantine Unit. This is a specialized facility that specializes in highly infectious or potentially infectious diseases. And if they are cleared at that point, passengers will be allowed to go home and self-monitor.
5: None of the Americans are displaying symptoms of the virus right now, though French authorities say one of their citizens began showing signs of hantavirus while on the plane ride home. You're listening to ABC News.
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5: 55-year-old Rodney Vanderpool has been identified as the man behind a 9-hour standoff with police yesterday in Syracuse, New York. Authorities were trying to execute a search warrant after Vanderpool was accused of cutting his neighbor's dogs with a machete. Syracuse Police Chief Mark Rusin says the man opened fire when they arrived, but eventually they were able to take him into custody.
10: Approximately 3:15 p.m., an individual that we believe is the suspect in the shooting incident came out of the building without incident and was taken into custody.
5: A person was killed at Denver International Airport this weekend after getting hit by a Frontier Airlines jet. Authorities believe the person ran onto an active runway, and passengers say one of the engines may have caught fire during the incident. More from ABC's Gio Benitez.
11: All 231 people on board immediately evacuated, passengers describing those terrifying moments.
12: People that could see the engines could see large flames, and it was really scary. So people were yelling, fire, fire.
11: Emergency crews rushing to the scene with buses taking everyone back to the terminal. 12 people reporting minor injuries, 5 of them transported to local hospitals. The Denver airport saying ultimately the majority of passengers took other flights.
5: The person who was hit is not believed to be an airport employee. Meanwhile, the investigation continues in Miami, where a boat explosion took place yesterday, sending several people to the hospital. I'm Mike Dubusky, ABC News.
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20: We've got a crisis. Jeff is playing in his first basketball game, and
19: it's more important that you be at that meeting than Alex.
20: Oh, well, then the wrong person is memorizing the speech.
21: Well, a touching family scene.
22: Dad, I'm playing tonight in the starting lineup.
21: I know, that's wonderful.
20: And Daddy, they asked me to join the club.
21: Well, it's a day of triumph for the Stone family.
20: Mother Stone doesn't feel like cheering.
22: Daddy, all the mothers have to be at the meeting tonight. I'll be the only one at the game without a family.
20: My whole social future is at stake.
21: Whoa, hold everything.
20: This triumphal hysteria has been going on all day.
21: Your mother doesn't want to disappoint either one of you, but she can't be in two places at once. Now, let's decide which one.
22: Daddy, Mother says she has to go with you, that you need her.
21: That's ridiculous. I told you on the phone you didn't have to be there.
20: I give up.
21: What did I say? Darling, would you mind answering me? Well, you try to calm down. Why do you let a little thing like this throw you into a tizzy?
20: By every time that front door opens, it was like a Marine setting up a beach hit. So don't expect me to behave like the mother of the year.
21: What are you talking about?

0: WNIR, Mother's Day 2026, Celine Dion in Mother's Prayer. Mr. Sunday Bob Lewis with you on this Mother's Day. Beautiful outside, 59 degrees. Look for a clear night tonight, low about 40. And for tomorrow, sunny again with a high of 59. Tomorrow night, patchy frost, low down to 36. Patchy frost, wasn't he a pitcher for the Cubs one day? Areas of frost again Tuesday morning, and then a high near 65. Rain comes in again for midweek. Showers and maybe a thunderstorm on Tuesday night, and again during the day on Wednesday with a high of 65. Wednesday night, showers and thunderstorms, a low about 46. And then sunshine for Thursday and Friday, high Thursday 60, overnight 45, Friday 71, overnight down to about 54. Saturday, now a chance of showers and thunderstorms, a high of 78, overnight down to 58. Then Sunday, are you sitting down? Sunday, with a chance of showers, a high of 83. You know, I'm glad we got our air conditioning check this week. 59 degrees. I had no idea if we were going to use it. 59 degrees. My wife was always cold. 59 degrees currently in Youngstown, 53 in Cleveland, also 59 in Akron. In sports, the Guardians are home today for Mother's Day, and the mothers on the other team are beating them up. The Minnesota Twins are leading 5-1 in the bottom of the fifth inning in Cleveland. Let's see. The Akron Rubber Ducks are in Richmond, Virginia. Top of the fifth inning there. Richmond leads them 1-0. Cavaliers and the Pistons have another game in their playoff series tomorrow night at the Rocket Arena in Cleveland. The Detroit leads the series 2-1. And the Cleveland Monsters have advanced past the first round of the AHL Calder Cup, beating Syracuse. And they are now going to take on Toronto Marlies. Toronto Marlies in Cleveland, again at the Rocket Arena, on May 14th, this coming Thursday at 7 o'clock. What more do we want to know about? I tell you, it's action out there, right? And we talk about doing all kinds of different things, anything you want, 330-673-1234, 800-669-4100. Have you ever heard, speaking of sports, of Banana Ball? Banana Ball and the Savannah Bananas. This is a real ball team, and it's been playing now something called, since about 2020, something called Banana Ball. Now, the Savannah Bananas used to play as a summer baseball league for the New York Mets in the Coastal Plain League. However, after about 2016, they replaced the Savannah Sand Gnats. And again, playing banana baseball there. But in 2018, they started playing exhibition games with banana ball rules, an alternate version of baseball. They actually now play in an official game under those rules beginning in 2020. They play most of their home games in Savannah, Georgia, but they tour the country every year. They're described by some people as the Harlem Globetrotters of baseball. Playing this banana ball, entertaining, comedic style of baseball. The other teams they play that are now in the Banana Ball League are their three opponents mostly. They're the Party Animals, the Firefighters, and the Texas Tailgaters. Okay? Again, this has all been going on since about 2024. Banana Ball, and it's coming to our town, to Cleveland. It'll be at the stadium in September 26th at 7 o'clock at the Progressive Field. The Party Animals will play the Indianapolis Clowns in Banana Ball. Now, what is Banana Ball? How do we explain this to anybody who's never seen it, including me? It's different rules, and here are just a selection of some of the rules of Banana Balls. And again, these rules were only about 2 years old, so I guess they could be changed at any moment. And again, they've been broadcast. The Banana Ball games were broadcast 2 years ago on ESPN and ESPN2 and other sports networks. So the games are won by points, not runs. The team that scores the most runs in an inning gets 1 point, except in the final inning when every run counts as 1 point. The final inning may be earlier than the ninth inning due to a time limit of 120 minutes per game, period. When the home team has scored enough runs to win any inning other than the final inning, the inning immediately ends. I somehow feel like Groucho Marx reading these rules, right? There's a two-hour time limit to Banana Ball. No new inning may start after 120 minutes have elapsed, okay? Batters cannot step out of the batter's box ever. That'll be an automatic strike. They cannot bunt. If they attempt to steal first base, including on a passed ball or a wild pitch, they can do so. Walks are replaced by ball four sprints. After ball four, the batter and all base runners are allowed to advance as far around the bases as they can while the ball is thrown to all the fielders other than the pitcher, starting with the catcher. The ball remains dead, with all the runners not liable to be put out until the four infielders and three outfielders have each touched the ball. This often results in a batter running advancing to second base on the sprint and base runners advancing multiple bases, often scoring. In Banana Ball, you can't visit the pitcher on the mound. The catcher nor the general manager, once they're out there, they're out there. Any foul ball caught by a fan is counted as an out, okay? And let's see, it goes on from here. Are you following me at all on this? They have the golden batter rule in Banana Ball. One time in a game, a team may send any hitter in the lineup to bat in any spot. That's the goal, is the rule, is to have a team that can have their best hitter hit when the game is on the line. You see that coming to MLB someday? They have the equalizer point. If the visiting team has more trick plays than the home team after eight innings, they get an extra point for the ninth inning. This reminds me of the Star Trek episode where they're teaching the racketeers, you know, in the racketeer planet, how to play Fizbin. Remember that one with William Shatner as Captain Kirk is teaching the guy who's holding him hostage how to play a card game that he made up called Fizbin. So just like that to me, they have the designated fielder rule, similar to the golden batter rule, but on the defensive side. Any team can, once a game, send one extra or bench player to field in the replacement of an active player. Otherwise, other non-standard baseball activities are used for entertainment purposes, including specialty walk-ups, starting from the stands, in-game dances, run celebrations, and guest hitters and pitchers, usually former major leaguers. This is Banana Ball, made famous by the Savannah Bananas. Again, they're going to be Banana Ball teams going to be coming to Progressive Field September 26th at 7 o'clock. The party animals will be playing the Indianapolis Clowns. So you got to look at it like they say, like it's sort of like a Harlem Globetrotters of baseball. I knew nothing about this until my chiropractor told me last week. Oh, because he had been down in Savannah and saw this when it started back about 4 years ago. So, wow. Banana Ball. I've never heard of that. Have you ever heard of that? Would you want to go see a Banana Ball game? I just enjoy seeing the Harlem Globetrotters. I used to play at the Richfield Coliseum. They were just, they're a classic team of very good players, but it's a show team. You know, it's not a real team, but they just do some wild things on the court. Very, very good. They say they just like that. I don't know if I like Banana Ball. Oh, by the way, Banana Ball teams are co-ed. I almost said they were bisexual. No, they're co-ed. I mean, they have women and men players playing together on the same team, which makes it even more intriguing. So that is called Banana Ball. 330-673-1234. 800-669-4100. We were talking earlier about more somber things. The hantavirus is a big deal now because everybody's terrified it's going to be another COVID. No, they don't. They say not. Hantavirus is spread through rat and mouse crap, feces, and found these cases on this cruise ship. They could have come in from inland somewhere. They don't know where. Of course, you know, ships often have rats in the cellar, so to speak, but I wouldn't think a cruise ship would not have that. But anyway, it's not the plague, as in the Middle Ages that wiped out half of Europe. The plague was something different. The plague was spread by fleas who lived on rats. And the rats were spread in the Middle Ages because the Middle Ages, the church ran everything. And they declared in the Middle Ages that cats, who are the natural predators of rats, of course, and usually keep the rat population down, wherever there are a lot of cats. Well, the church decided in the Middle Ages that cats were the instrumentality of the devil, and people were encouraged to kill them, the cats, mind you. So the rats flourished, and everybody died. Wonderful thinking back there in the Middle Ages. I think Monty Python was right. Surprised we got out of that. But yes, that's the kind of thinking that I worry about sometimes. But it's not the plague, but it's not really transmissible from person to person, just primarily an animal disease. But they had, it can go and jump from an animal to a person. And they are concerned that maybe, because of the close quarters and the like on a cruise ship, it might spread from one person to another. It's not a joke. At least about four or five people have died from the hantavirus, and there is no cure for it. Yeah, that's another depressing thing. People are concerned, but they keep telling us, oh, don't worry. Be happy. Mean nothing. That's right. Old Bobby will be up there telling us, don't worry. Be happy. Mean nothing. And you wonder that's kind of what they said back in, January, February of 2020, when the COVID started coming around. Oh, don't mean nothing. Don't worry. Be happy. And we know how well that worked out. So, anyway, but that's... is that going to make you not want to take a cruise? Now, again, cruises were lambasted by the COVID virus 6 years ago. Nobody wanted to take a cruise because of, the threat of that particular malady. Now the cruise business has been picking up. People are taking more cruises. I just talked to somebody the other day who took the first cruise ever, and they loved it. Absolutely loved it. They said it was great. They went to some bunch of weird little islands somewhere. I don't know. I was not aware how many islands there were in this world that you could take a cruise to. But there are apparently a lot of them. But they said it was great, and a real nice thing, and they're really, really pleasant in the journey. So cruise things have been picking up, but is this hantavirus thing going to put people off cruises again? Like the COVID-19 did. And would you, of course, I don't know how many people that really take cruises, but would you not take a cruise now because of the threat of a disease outbreak of some sort? We've often heard about E. coli type outbreaks on cruise ships. We hear that more often than anything else, which is more inconvenient than fatal. But I find that concept of a cruise interesting. Although the person that took the cruise said that after a couple of days of everything you can eat and drink, you've pretty much done that. So you don't do that much after that. Spend a lot of time on the deck or in the cabin. And you don't get much time really to spend on shore. It's sort of like a guided tour of Europe. You get about an hour or two to spend outside the ship at the ports or wherever they are in these islands, nations. And generally they say it can be a fun thing. I always like the theme cruises, especially. I've always had a hankering what it'd be like to be on one of those old movie theme cruises that they offer, like on Turner Classic Movies. That sounds so cool. And to be among a whole ship of people who like old movies. I thought that would be really, really kind of neat. But the cruises are expensive. They do. The most expensive part often is trying to get to where the cruise is going from. Here we are. Not too many cruises leave from the port of Cleveland. So you got to fly to Miami or you got to fly to Los Angeles or something like that. And that can be the biggest pain of all. And so that's one part of it. The other part is that they're not cheap. And you got to block out a good, 2 weeks' time, considering that you want to spend some time maybe in Miami or Los Angeles coming or going. But I've never taken a cruise. I've never heard anybody talk about a cruise like riding on a boat, like people who get seasick. I guess these boats are so big, and I guess they don't pitch and yaw, or they don't sail in oceans that pitch and yaw, so I guess nobody really gets seasick. You may not even know that you're moving, apparently, on these cruise ships. But, again, I've never taken one, but maybe you have, and you can tell me how nice it is. And would you do it now with the hantavirus? Where did they come up with these names? What is hanta? I hanta going to feel good if I get this virus? 330-673-1234. WNIR, how you doing?
1: I'm okay. Just listening to you talking about this hantavirus. Correct me if I'm wrong, but I think you stated that it's only transmittable from animal to person.
0: That's what they, somebody has said that at some point, yes.
1: Okay, only difference is they have determined that this is the strain that is from, they call it the Andes strain. The Andes hantavirus is transmittable from person to person.
0: Oh,
1: that's so why there's such a big concern. The first patient's wife actually has come down with it now also. The Andes hantavirus is transmittable from person to person.
0: Now, that it comes from the Andes like in South America, or
1: right.
0: Andes like in Andy Griffith?
1: Andes like South America, yeah,
0: okay,
1: that's where
0: good.
1: It is.
0: That's more scary now. Should I be worried about my pending trip to Brazil? laugh.
1: Yeah, not me. I'm not going.
0: No, I'm not going either. But have you been on a cruise yourself?
1: Oh, I've been on a few cruises, yeah. What? But
0: did you like it?
1: I think I'll be going for a while.
0: Well, did you like cruises? I mean, again, I've never been on one, but people who go on them say they're great.
1: Yeah, they were good.
0: Was it a theme cruise, like, or some sort, or was it just a regular, we're going to a bunch of island cruises?
1: Well, I didn't take the big, long, extended cruises.
0: Mm-hmm.
1: I took the short cruises. Years ago, I lived in Florida, and you could take short cruises, like, to the Bahamas and down around here and there, where it was, like, only 3 days or, you know, not a week or 2 weeks or anything like that.
0: Sounds like fun. I mean, again, because you're already in Florida at that point, so getting there was not happening.
1: They even have a thing they call a cruise to nowhere. It's a one-night cruise. You board, you have dinner buffet, you get out into the international water where it's legal to gamble.
0: Yeah.
1: And they open the casinos, and you gamble all night, and then they serve a breakfast buffet, and you go back to port, back where you came from.
0: I like that. It's because you're getting, like, that was, you're on a ship. Does the ship pitch and yaw, and can you get seasick, or is it too big for that?
1: Well, not that much. Not really.
0: Because I've been on ships, but they were mostly Navy ships, and everybody got seasick. It was mandatory, I think, at the time. But
1: if you're down, you know, if you're down on the lower deck, you don't really feel it.
0: Yeah, well,
1: down low.
0: Well, that's where we were, I tell you the truth.
1: Yeah.
0: Right next to the engine.
1: There's a giant chess board up there with 5-foot-tall chess pieces.
0: Mm-hmm. Jeez. That's, you know, actually, that sounds like fun. I know they have cruises. Well, they do have Lake Erie cruises up and down Lake Erie to the islands and stuff. You can go out to the Lake Erie Islands and go from one island to another. And I think they have cruises on the Mississippi River, if I'm not mistaken. I think even gambling cruises,
1: I
0: believe.
1: Those are different types of ships, though.
0: Oh, yeah. They're smaller, freshwater ships. But still, it sounds like fun. But you're still going to lay off cruises until we get this Andes hantavirus thing sorted out.
1: I don't know what's going to happen with it. They're supposed to be transporting the 17 U.S. citizens to somewhere in the state in a quarantine area to make sure they don't develop it. I don't know what the time frame is, you know, once you're exposed to it, to where you actually show symptoms and get sick.
0: Mm-hmm.
1: I haven't heard about that.
0: Well, they're sending them to some place in Nebraska, which sounds to me a lot like the DHS is getting involved in this. They're sending them to someplace in Nebraska where you may never see them again. That's like cruel and unusual punishment to be sent to sit in a room in Nebraska for a couple of weeks.
1: Yeah, I've never been to Nebraska, and I don't want to go there.
0: I've driven through Nebraska. It's flat. A lot of that stuff between, like, Dayton and the Rocky Mountains is really flat. Amazing how flat it can be in this country. Just nothing, just flat everywhere you can see, flat. And but it's funny, when you're on these roads like the US 30 or even 66 or even the interstates, you can just sense as you're leaving, you know, Ohio and going west, you know you're going uphill very, very slowly, because ultimately you're going to end up in the Rocky Mountains. And you just know that. And when you're coming back the other way, you can just feel that you're going downhill into the, you know, the East Coast and the Appalachians and the smaller mountains. But, you know, even though the roads are flat and everything is flat as you can see for miles and miles and miles, you still get that idea that you're going uphill, because you sort of kind of are, until you get to the Rocky Mountains, which is really, really very cool as you're right in there. But, Nebraska, I'm trying to think, Lincoln, Nebraska. That's right. That's where we couldn't get a room. I was driving out west with my brother to deliver this car, and it was in the middle of the night, and we decided we were going to stop in the next town and get a room. So we stopped in Lincoln, Nebraska, and believe it or not, there were no hotel rooms available in any of Lincoln, Nebraska, because it was a farmer's convention. All the farmers were all there from all over Nebraska, and this one lady said, there's not a room within 100 miles of here because of the Grange convention. And that was great. So we ended up, I don't know, we just kept on driving. But yes, so I have been to Nebraska, and it's quite an experience. So that's my Nebraska story. That's all I have to say about that.
1: Well, hopefully this Andy's antivirus doesn't get out of Nebraska.
0: Well, let's hope so, too. And doesn't, maybe, like I say, we don't need another pandemic. We've been through all that, and we know how that worked out. So, no, we don't need that anymore.
1: Yeah, that's still not worked out.
0: Yeah, right. Okay, hey, thanks for calling.
1: All right. Thanks for talking.
0: Yeah, you take it easy. So, Andy's antivirus. Like I said, Andy Griffith, or Auntie's antivirus. Anyway, yes, we don't need another one of those. We don't need another virus. As they might have sang in that one song from... one of those movies that I used to like. We don't need another antivirus, any kind of virus. But yes, Nebraska, I guess, all I knew about Nebraska was nighttime, and it was very dark, and like I said, it's very flat, and we ended up driving another 100 miles, like the lady said, to the next town, which I forget the name. I think I don't fit the name of that town. But they weren't having a convention there, but what they did have, and they went to this one motel, and the guy said, we just built a brand new hotel from this chain in this town 100 miles west of Lincoln. So I've called the guy up. He's going to stay open for you after 11 o'clock so you can get a room, because it's going to take you an hour or two to get there, and he'll wait for you. So we did. We got in the car. We drove all the way out, you know, further out the U.S. 30, whatever interstate it was, I-40, I forget. And we get to this other town, and sure enough, brand new motel. No one had ever stayed in it. It wasn't even open officially. But they opened it up for us, and we pulled up in our car. The guy's waiting inside and said, hi, how you doing? The guy called me from Lincoln. You know, here, you can have our biggest suite. You know, no one's ever stayed in this suite. No one's ever stayed in this hotel. You're the very first guest we've ever had. So for the price of a regular room, you can have the big master suite. And so we had this big master suite, you know, all to ourselves, absolutely brand new. I mean, it smelled of paint still. It was so brand new. And so I asked the guy, it's like almost 1 o'clock in the morning. I said to the guy, well, can we have a late checkout tomorrow? Because, you know, obviously we're getting to bed late. And he said to me, you can leave whatever time you want. He says, we're not open yet. So you want to stay till 4 in the afternoon? You know, I'm not even going to be here. Just, you know, just lock the door, leave the keys on the counter. It was great. I mean, that was Nebraska. And then we got back and, you know, we slept in late, got back in the car, and kept on driving into, I think, Wyoming and some other place, and then eventually to Colorado, which is our destination for the car, because that's where my brother lived. But yes, that was Nebraska. 330-673-1234. There must be a lot of songs about Nebraska. Not one that's come to mind right now. But it is Mother's Day. Another Mother's Day song is coming up here on WNIR. 330-673-1234. 800-669-4100 on our Donna Reed Pilot Episode Sunday. I'm Bob Lewis.
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W-N-I-R, Rihanna. Everything I am, I learned from my mama. That's a good Mother's Day song here on W-N-I-R. 330-673-1234. I know my mother taught me a couple things that were interesting. Because, again, you never know what's going to happen in life. She taught me the basics of how to sew a button on a shirt, and some very, very basic things about how to sew a rip or something like that. Because she said to me, she says, you don't know, you know, it's about a younger man. She says, you don't know if you're ever going to get married, if your wife's going to know how to sew, or where you're going to be, or whatever. She should know these things because, you know, it'll come in handy in case something happens. And indeed, when I was in the service, it came in really handy to keep sewing, you know, patches on your uniform and buttons and stuff like that. And I don't think I remember how to do it now, but I did know how to do it then. But she was a very practical person, and I said, taught me a lot of stuff like that about, you know, the case, you know, I could get along, and, you know, because who knows what life was going to throw. And again, I didn't get married until very late, so a lot of these tricks she taught me I used living, you know, in different places and stuff. The one thing that she said, too, that I always thought was kind of cool, when I finally decided to get married, I was about 35 years old. And, you know, I'd been in the service, and then I had jobs in radio, and, you know, I used to actually bounce back and forth between different, you know, towns where I lived in. I would, you know, a couple of guys would, you know, get together and get a place to be close to the radio station, or I would end up living back at home again, you know, kind of paid board and everything, but it was sort of really just sort of like living in an apartment. I didn't really have time to have dinner with them or stuff. I was usually working, you know, at the clubs or working night hours or whatever. So I kind of bounced back and forth. But when I, you know, and she always said to me, she says, there'll always be a room here for you, she says, until you get married. She goes, but when you get married, you're not coming back here. She goes, I don't care what happens to your marriage. If it fails or you get divorced, you're not coming back here anymore, you know, once you get married. So as long as I was single, she kept my room there in the house, you know, for me, and I could always come back. But she said, when you get married, you know, you're not coming back anymore. You're on your own. That's it. And sure enough, when I got married, she turned my room, and well, first of all, she had to have it fumigated, and and the Centers for Disease Control had to come and purge it. But after that, she turned it into a sewing room for herself, and that was that. But then, once I got married, she said, you're not coming home no more. So it was kind of interesting that she would put that out there. Not that I was worried about coming back home after I got married, but she did put that out there. 5-3 now for the Guards and the Twins at the stadium there, the Progressive Field in Cleveland. That is in the sixth inning now. And going again to the mighty town of Richmond, Virginia. Richmond, Virginia, that game now in the sixth inning. It still remains the Richmond team 1 and the Akron Rubber Ducks 0. I assume that is an updated score. As we said earlier, the Guardians are playing now. The Cleveland Monsters don't play till Thursday for the second round of the Calder Cup in the AHL against Toronto Marlies. And the Cavs and Pistons play tomorrow night in game 4? The game 3. Let me see. Come on. Let's see. The game 4. Detroit leads the series 2-1. 330-673-1234. Open lines again. Whatever's on your mind you want to discuss on this Mother's Day. How was your Mother's Day? Moms, are you listening? Did the kids treat you right? Yeah, did they do something nice for you? Did they you know, buy you a new car or anything like that? they can afford to buy the car, and they can. They just can't afford to pay for the gas. Yeah, indeed. The gas seems to have crept down a little bit under the big $5 mark as I was coming up gas station alley here to go to WNIR, but still, it's up there, and I think it's going to stay up there for some time. As I said to somebody else, this is true, I've been budgeting $5 a gallon gasoline really for a couple of years because I think that's eventually where it's going to end up, and that'll be the permanent price of gasoline. I just feel that's the way the gas companies want it. Maybe the car companies too, but I just feel that ultimately it's going to hover and stay somewhere around $5 a gallon. And that's, you know, it's more expensive in Europe, of course, and other countries, but I just think it's something they've been angling for a long time, and I just think that's where it's going to end up. Still, though, it's kind of a shock, especially for folks who have a car that takes premium fuel. That's a dollar more, so you're already paying almost $6 a gallon for gas. You get that extra couple of
ergs of octane, I guess, into the tank. Was it 90? 91 is regular, 93? No, 87 is regular. 91 or 93 is premium. I think 93 is actual premium. 91 is like a mid-premium. And, you know, it's no matter what anybody tells you, and I even see this in owner's manual sometimes, but I don't believe it. When anybody tells you there is absolutely no gain or benefit in running a car designed for regular gas on premium. Back in the day, it was true that premium gasoline had more cleaning additives in it. Not anything to make it more powerful, but it had more, like I said, well, you know, boron with double ice guard, and you had to go buy the premium to get that double ice guard, whatever the chemical that was, in the fuel. But nowadays, it doesn't make any difference. Regular, you know, all the gasolines, because of all the cars having fuel injection, all have to have a certain amount of cleaner in them. So just the extra octane itself does not give you more power in a car designed for regular gas. Now, in a car designed for premium gas that needs the extra octane to avoid for best performance, and again, back in the day, higher compression cars needed premium gas so they wouldn't have what they called detonation or knocking in the engine. And what knocking wasn't just a noise that was annoying. Knocking was, in essence, a pre-detonation in the combustion chamber because the gasoline wasn't the proper octane, and actually that could cause holes in the pistons of the engine, could cause a lot of serious damage. So it was no light thing to have try to put regular in a car designed for premium and have it go knocking down the road or suddenly come out of adjustment and see, you hear that knocking sound. That was bad. Now, people say, what about today? Would I have to, have to put premium in my premium car for the same reason? Yes and no. Well, mostly no, because modern cars today, with the electronic ignition and all the computerized everything, in essence, if the combustion, if the engine computer can tell if there's going to be pre-combustion, if it's not working the way it should, it will simply retard the spark to the point where it won't detonate. And I remember back in the fuel crisis of the 70s, where cars that needed premium fuel and unleaded at that time was not available at premium fuel, we were told again to retard the spark manually at the distributor until it wouldn't knock anymore. And, that will prevent any kind of damage. So a modern car will not damage itself by using regular gas if it needs premium gas. But the downside is that you get less gas mileage. It won't run as efficiently. So you think you're saving money by putting regular gas in your premium gas car. You're going to be using more of the regular gas than the premium gas because it will not run anywhere near as efficiently as it would because it's retarded the spark so much to not prevent knocking. It's all one of those things. You're raising the compression ratio primarily by putting out a thinner head gasket is the cheapest way for manufacturers to get more horsepower out of the same engine.

It's better. A lot of people with the cars have the hybrids and the electric vehicles, and they're just being all smug and everything, saying that, yeah, I don't have to worry about that. I got a hybrid. I got an EV. Earlier, a caller called us up and told us that Ford is going to start importing electric cars from China under their brand name. This is quite a reverse from what Ford was doing originally. Ford was one of the first people to go all gung-ho about electric vehicles. Outside of Tesla, you know, they're all putting a lot of money in electric pickup trucks and electric Mustangs and all this kind of stuff. And suddenly, when the, you know, big initial surge on electric cars kind of faded, Ford backed off on a lot of that. But now, to supply what demand is going to be out there, rather than retool and, take a chance that EVs are going to become something more common, they're going to start importing them from China. China, according to our car experts, makes the best electric vehicles in the world, even better than our little Teslas and whatever we have here. They make more electric vehicles than any other country in the world. They have really gone headfirst into electric vehicles in China. And, the Chinese cars apparently are like any other car. I guess they're fairly reliable and again, they're popular in Europe. Canada is now importing Chinese electric vehicles directly from China, and other vehicles too, as they have snubbed their noses at America and are starting to get more from abroad. So we're going to be seeing, you know, if not with the nameplates that are Chinese nameplates, but we're going to see Chinese cars on our streets with a Ford nameplate on it. And the same thing is that, you know, like anything else, the components will come from China and they'll be assembled here in the U.S. So they can, in theory, could say the car is an American car, but you know, but it's a foreign components made in the U.S. You see that sticker on a lot of things today. You know, assembled in the U.S. with imported components, and that's what that means. They get the stuff knocked down from Europe and then they put it together here. That worked very successfully for Ford all over Europe. That's how they do many of their cars there, from one country to another. They send them over. Like, for example, their minivans were made in Spain, and they were, disassembled, or just sent over here in parts, broken down. It's like an IKEA thing, you know? And they would just send them over here, and they'd assemble them here in America. You know, you get the car in a big box with, you know, a couple of Allen wrenches and some obscure instructions, and you've got to put it together here. So they could say it's assembled in the U.S. But even cars that are made primarily from scratch here still have a lot of imported components in them. And if you buy a new car these days, it'll be pretty much stated on the window sticker exactly what percentage was made in other countries. Even though the car would be assembled in Michigan or Atlanta or someplace like that. But it's the way of the world, and that's the way things are going. But, and again, we still don't have a good handle on how popular electric vehicles will become. And this is the reason the petroleum companies say they're not investing in any new refineries, because they say, well, down the road, you know, the life of a refinery could be 100 years. Down the road, we just see a demand for our product, you know, falling. So why should we spend billions of dollars now to build new refineries and have an overcapacity in 50 years? And that's an excuse for, again, raising the price of gas when the refineries need to be cleaned or burped or whatever it is that they do to them. But, electric vehicles, I know people that have them and they like them. I think the more utilitarian would be the hybrids that can run on gas or electric. You know, the either-or is not the only EV-onlys, but the either-ors are good. I think that's a best compromise if you're looking to, you know, navigate the situation now. But, Chinese cars. And, you know, the thing is that, you know, Ford and General Motors, they make cars in China, you know, for the Chinese public. They make cars that you can't get here. For example, how many people used to like the old Lincoln sedans, you know, the MKZ and the like? They stopped making that here in America in 2021. You know, 2020 was the last year they made that here. But they're still making the identical car in China. And it's a big seller. It's the same car you could buy here. But it's all made in China.
for the Chinese market.

0: And they can't, that's what the Chinese want to buy. They claim in America nobody wants to buy anything but an SUV. But in China, they buy Lincoln, they call them the Z over there. They buy Buick LeSabres. There's a nameplate you haven't heard here in the United States in some years. But Buick makes LeSabres for the Chinese market in China. And Ford makes also other cars and vehicles there. So, yeah, it's a big market. And so they're making stuff there, but we've always had this barrier against Chinese cars coming here because the American manufacturers felt that they would really undercut us for price. But now I guess it's okay if they bring it over here, put a Ford nameplate on it, and then charge just as much as they charge for any other car here, which is a whole lot of money. Yeah. You're on WNIR. Go ahead.
1: Yeah, I've been looking at these Chinese trucks and cars on one of these trading sites you can get on. And you can get a diesel, pretty laid out truck for about 10 grand.
0: 10 grand?
1: Yeah, okay. What I can say.
0: Now we know that...
1: $10,000.
0: You know the government is China is subsidizing that. That's what it's all about. They're dumping it. They're subsidizing it.
1: The technology that's in these vehicles, when they're mass-produced the way we produce them, the way everybody produces them, is not as expensive as when you go out and you got to build your own fence or whatever. You're buying one set of what you got to have or whatever. You're paying out the nose.
0: Mm-hmm.
1: When you're mass-producing them, you know, it doesn't cost. We're being so... I don't know what you call it. The price of our cars right now is disgusting.
0: It is.
1: They're not worth that. They don't. You know how many labor hours it's in a car?
0: No.
1: On an assembly line?
0: Not
1: Any
0: anymore.
1: Any idea?
0: I don't know. Not anymore.
1: EVs take about 3.
0: Really?
1: Labor hours.
0: Mm-hmm.
1: Building a regular gas car is about the 5.5 labor hours. And let me see, the hybrids, which is what we really should be doing, mm-hmm. actually the locomotive hybrids, to be specific, but we don't. We do guzzler hybrids that are a waste of money, time, and effort. They actually take an extra hour longer to build. That's why they don't want to build hybrids.
0: Huh.
1: But when we're talking about less than 10 labor hours, that's pretty, I think it's ridiculous that they act like they got all these costs. No, you know what the costs are on your car? It's the stockholders. That's who's costing you money for nothing. The stock market is so outdated. It's almost as outdated as our government is. Our government is so outdated that's why it likes the stock market, I think, because it's outdated too. We don't need that. That was during industrialization. It's when companies needed capital. We don't need that now. We just need to pay the people right, charge the right price. And everything would be fine, but they're overinflating all these prices for everything. Everything follows suit. It doesn't necessarily need to. It's like when there's a group of people and a few people start doing really crazy stuff and it kind of catches on and then the rest of the group starts doing that crazy stuff, but they really hadn't intended on it, but they just kind of got into this groove because everybody else was doing it. And that's what it's like with our pricing in this country. There's no reason for a pencil to cost more right now. But you know what? Go buy that pencil, and I bet it's triple what it was last year just because everybody else is paying a lot for everything. Hmm. You might as well spend a lot for this, too.
0: Yeah, that's the issue. Like you say, people are going to go long, and they say, if somebody says, well, if I can make more money because everybody else is planning to spend more money, yeah, I'll just push it as far as I can. Now, that supposedly is a free market. They push
1: right,
0: as far as they can until
1: yep.
0: somebody pushes back. Then when somebody pushes back, then we have a sale or you lower the price or something like that.
1: Yeah, and I've begged people for years during this gas stuff to stop spending. In other words, whatever you used to spend to fill your tank, that's all you spend. Don't continue to fill your tank at these higher prices, and those prices will come tumbling down by attrition. If they have tanks full at the end of the month when they have to get their new shipment, guess what? They'll cut prices to below what they're paying if they have to.
0: Sure.
1: You know why? Because they get penalized if they can't take that load.
0: Mm-hmm.
1: I mean, they have to take it.
0: Yeah.
1: They can't just say, nope, we can't take our 3 trucks of gas this Thursday that we take, you know, they just can't do that. And that's the only power you really have

0: And it's the power of the purse. If you don't spend your money and you force them to store the gas instead of you storing it, that works. And I paid, there's a gas station out by us here in Green on Maslin. And about a week ago, when it was $4 a gallon for everywhere else, I paid $2.99.
1: Whoa.
0: Because they had to get rid of it.
1: Yeah.
0: It wasn't the 80, you know, it wasn't the high, the 88 octane that has the, oh, and by the way, that is all the same now from what I read, is they've upped all the ethanol to at least 15%, like the 88 octane is that you can get at a certain gas station.
1: Yeah, yeah.
0: Well, now it all is like that.
1: Hmm.
0: So now, and even like if you have an older car, pre-2001, you really should buy pure gas.
1: Yes, yes.
0: Because otherwise you could be damaging the stuff in your engine and the carburetors or fuel injection. It's not for that same, you know, it can't use the ethanol. It's not set up for that. And the engines aren't set up, you know, for that alcohol. That's like a hot burner compared to what some engines, you know what I mean, what you're used to burning in it. But yeah, the thing with gasoline, our only way we can do that is, it, and you're doing it in your neighborhood, is you just got to stop being a creature of habit with filling it and be a creature of habit and only spend the money you were spending before gas prices went up.
1: Hmm. That's an interesting thought, yeah.
0: So because then they have to store it and they don't have the capacity. It's the same thing we're doing to Iran right now.
1: Mm-hmm.
0: Iran just can't get rid of their oil and it's still pumping, so now they're going to have to start seeping it off into the environment, which came from, you can go back to it, whatever.
1: Mm-hmm.
0: It's not the best thing in the world to happen, but it happens a lot in the raw form in the ocean anyway.
1: Right.
0: So, you know, it's, but that's what's going on there. And I think we need to really do other things we can do to force the people that have enough money to take less when they need to, so we can get a better price on things. That's the only, you know, it's the only way we can do it, is to not buy as much as they want us to.
1: Right.
0: Because, I mean, we're creatures of habit. We, you know, we can fill it up. But if you just don't and go, you know, restrain at least to what you used to spend, if you don't just do like half a tank, you know, at least refrain and just spend the same amount of dollars and don't go the extra however many gallons to fill it up. Because it's, you know, it's going to get worse. We're going to be looking, you know, and I'm pretty confident they're right. We're going to be looking at $6 gas in probably June. And I don't think it's going to go down till everything's settled with. I still have faith that this is all going to be settled because of these blockage, because of them not allowing this oil to be sold to Russia and China. Russia and China are really who are hurting, I think, the most. Russia's making some money right now because of the lack of the Straits giving stuff to other countries, but that'll be short-lived.
1: Yeah.
0: They can only, you know, they can only produce so much. I don't want to see our, I don't like the fact that we're opening a refinery here to allow it to go to another country.
1: Yes,
0: I don't
1: exactly
0: understand that at all. I don't know where Trump's thinking that's a good idea, because we need refineries in a sense right now, but then like you're saying with the electric cars,
1: they don't know. Listen, I got to catch the news, but you had some good points there.
0: That's all right. Thanks a lot.
1: Appreciate your call. WNIR Kent Akron coming up on 4 o'clock. More coming up after the news at 4. Let's go.
2: From ABC News, I'm Mike Dubusky. Right now, more than 100 passengers are in the process of getting off a cruise ship near the coast of Spain under the careful supervision of officials from the Centers for Disease Control and the World Health Organization. That ship is where an outbreak of the Hanta virus has been circulating, which has so far been linked to the deaths of 3 people. Toby Ellington with the British Medical Unit says health authorities are taking plenty of precautions.
3: The problem with that in this particular situation is it's a very long incubation period where patients don't necessarily show symptoms. So we just have to keep that in the back of our mind while performing our mission.
2: For the 17 Americans on board, they will be taken to the National Quarantine Unit in Omaha, Nebraska, where after a brief observation period, they will be given the opportunity to go home. Still, Dr. Michael Osterholm, an infectious disease expert with the University of Minnesota, says the risk to the general public is low.
4: I have complete confidence that we will have good compliance here. And I think within days, this will no longer be a story.
2: In Iran, government officials have responded to a one-page proposal from the U.S. that the White House claims is a pathway to ending the war. But it remains unclear whether the Iranians have agreed to the terms of that proposal.
5: The Iranians are remaining defiant, and we've seen them flexing their muscles today to some extent. Not, I think, at the same level as earlier in the week. Thursday night, we saw a very significant exchange between

0: The US military and the Iranians in and around the Strait of Hormuz. Today, though, we've heard from the United Arab Emirates. They say that the Iranians have fired drones and missiles at their territory. We've also heard from the Qataris, a similar statement. And we've also heard from the Kuwaitis.
1: ABC's Tom Sufi Burridge in Tel Aviv. The Trump administration says the ceasefire between the U.S. and Iran is holding despite the recent exchange of fire. Russian President Vladimir Putin has suggested that Russia's war against Ukraine is, quote, coming to an end. However, the Russian leader gave no indication of how the war would end, nor did he offer any sense of compromise if peace talks were to resume. You're listening to ABC News.
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1: Authorities in Florida are still trying to piece together what caused a boat to explode in Miami's Biscayne Bay yesterday. The incident sent several people to the hospital. It's a boom time for the Catholic Church, with many pointing to the new American Pope as the reason that so many people are converting. ABC's Melissa Adan has more.
5: 1 year ago this weekend, the first American Pope was elected. Within his first year, the 70-year-old pontiff making strides, visiting Turkey and Lebanon for his first papal trip in the fall, then in the spring. He headed to Monaco. From New York City to Los Angeles, dioceses across the country this year reporting doubling or even tripling their average number of new Catholics.
6: I think there's a little bit of the Leo effect.
5: The Los Angeles diocese welcomed more than 8,000 new Catholics for Easter this year. They are projected to more than triple the amount of new converts from last year.
1: Young people in particular appear to be driving the change. The Eurovision Song Contest is about to begin in Vienna. It's the 70th year of that song contest, and this year security will be tight. Paul Eidenberger of the Austrian Federal Police says the threat is currently at level 4.
7: It means that we have like a general threat, but we have no intelligence that any concrete plans or attacks are going to take place.
1: 5 countries boycotting the broadcasting of the contest this year due to Israel's participation. I'm Mike Dubusky, ABC News.
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0: we've got a crisis. Jeff is playing in his first basketball game, and...
1: It's more important that you be at that meeting than Alex.
0: Oh, well, then the wrong person is memorizing the speech. First Woody comes by and says that you can't survive without me. Then you walk in and say, who needs you?
2: Oh, honey, I'm delivering a paper. It'd be nice to have you there, but
0: it's... Actually, your paper's only secondary. Everybody's coming to see me in my bikini.
2: Bikini?
0: And long white gloves. But... You see, Woody has a theory that if the doctor's wives approve of me, the husbands will accept you.
2: Now, I've heard Woody's theories. They're asinine.
0: Yes? Well, how about the skin specialist's wife who played the bongos?
2: The bongos?
0: At the country club.
2: Look, I've got a theory of my own. After 8 years of college, plus my internship and my research, I feel qualified to say a few simple words before my colleagues. And I don't think Fleming discovered penicillin because his wife happened to be popular at the country club. You got that?
0: You've made it very clear.
2: So you don't have to be at the meeting.
3: Well, then you can come with me.
0: I hope you all have a lovely time tonight. As for me, I'm getting into my toreador pants and go shoot billiards.

WNIR, Mother's Day, 410 here, and a beautiful Sunday afternoon for Mother's Day. 60 degrees now, our forecast high today has been reached. For tonight, cloudy, low about 40. Sunny tomorrow, high 59 again. Now, tomorrow night, patchy frost, low down to 36. Tuesday, as I said before, wasn't patchy frost a pitcher for the Cubs? Tuesday, some clouds with a high of 65. Now, rain showers move in by Tuesday night, Wednesday again, and Wednesday night, even thunderstorms are possible. Hopefully no hail. Hail, hail, the gang's all here. Again, high on Wednesday will be about 65. Overnight low down to, 46. But then sunshine returns with Thursday and Friday. Highs near 60 both days. Of Friday, it may even reach 70. Saturday, look for a high of 78 with a chance of a shower or thunderstorm. Ditto for Sunday, but Sunday's high after an overnight low of 58 will be near 83 degrees. Doggy. I like that. 60 degrees now. 60 degrees in Youngstown. 54 degrees along the Cleveland Lake Erie shore with the onshore winds blowing, making everything cold. But 60 at the Akron Fulton Airport here in Akron, downtown there where all the cool things happen. 330-673-1234. 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

330-673-1234, 800-669-4100. Just before the hour, we're talking to a guy who had some advice on maybe how to bring the price of gas down. Something we can do, and as I understand it, if I am correctly beating the microphone with my waving hand, if I'm correctly estimating what he said, he was saying that when you go to fill up, rather than fill up now at today's prices, only put in as much gas as you used to spend to fill up before the price went up. So, example, if it cost you, I don't know, $40 to fill up before, now and it cost you $80, just put in $40 worth of gas. That's only half a tank, right? You say, well, I have to come back and buy more. I think his point was that if everybody did that, by the time they come back to get more gas for the next half tank, when the tank, you know, gets down to empty, that time maybe the gas station will have so much excess gas that they'll have to lower the price to make room for the new gas being delivered by the gas company. Sounds a lot like what I used to see in the old movies about Prohibition, where the racketeers would go into the guy's bar and say, well, how many barrels of our beer do you want? And the guy said, well, I only could use two or three. You're getting 10. And the guy would get 10 barrels of beer and then have to either give them away or lower the price or whatever to get rid of it, because he's getting another 10 barrels of beer next time, whether he wants it or not. He's getting 10 barrels of beer. So it sounds like kind of like that, but maybe it would work. You know, anything, you know, supply and demand, that is really, really the function of how our society and our economy works. It is so, so true. Supply and demand. Very rarely can you have a supply side price increase. Sometimes they try to push it through. But again, if people push back, you'll find out that, you know, suddenly the price is going to go down. If it's something everybody wants, well, again, demand. If everybody wants that certain thing, it's going to go up in price again, or stay up in price because everybody wants to buy it and the maker knows he'll be able to sell it. That's why, you know, again, it, you really can buy stuff on sale and you can save some money if you shop around. You really can find stuff, you know, careful shopping can, you know, really save you some dollars. But then again, you have to weigh, for example, you know, driving now somewhere to buy something at a lower price. Say you want to buy a jeans at Costco. And at $15 at the department store or whatever else, they're $30. But Costco is 40 miles away or whatever. You cross town or something. You know, is it worth the price of gas and your time to potentially save money to buying that product? You can get a little nuts there, you know, trying to really fine tune that. But there is a consideration, and that's what you're paying for, though. You often will pay extra for convenience, will you not? Sure you will. If you don't have to drive across town to get something, or better yet, if you can get something by buying it online rather than going to the actual brick-and-mortar store, and it's cheaper, you can do that. I did that the other day with ink cartridges for a computer printer. I'm hoping I did the right thing. They supposedly name brand and come in the original box, but buying it online, I saved like $10. Been trying to buy it at the office supply store. You know, it can work, it cannot work. It's what, again, what keeps our economy going. 330-673-1234, 800-669-4100. Let's see, what else was happening? Last week, this is interesting, I find this fascinating. Last week, we were supposed to have released on Friday, they were supposed to have released all the previously classified reports from all the government agencies on UFOs. Do you remember that? That's right. We're supposed to have them out of the lion's mouth and into ours to tell us all over the last 65, 70 years or more what is in there. What it really is at the Area 13 or whatever in New Mexico. What really is the reports that the military has seen, the astronauts have seen, the Apollo flyers have seen. All this was supposed to have been released last week by President Trump to satiate our incredible curiosity as to whether or not there are such things as UFOs. And, more and more people are admitting to the public that they believe that UFOs are possible. Even the former President Obama said he believes that UFOs are possible. We're not saying they were from other planets, but they are saying that
There are such things as unidentified

0: flying objects that we have records of. So he would know he was president at one time, and he should have had access to those records. So far, though, unusually, though, we have not heard a word from anybody or any news service or any online reporting or whatever of what's in those files that we didn't already know, except here on WNIR. We, of course, at WNIR, being at the forefront of all things weird and strange, we have obtained at least one bit of audio information from those files. This goes back, well, back to the 1950s is how old this is. And we have found, there's been found this, and I believe we're going to be, for the first time in many, many, many years, you'll be able to hear this piece of audio that talks about UFOs in this country. So listen very carefully. Here it comes again, a WNIR exclusive from the files, the UFO files, the American government. Here is that previously not heard for 60 years or so file on unidentified flying objects.
1: We interrupt this record to bring you a special bulletin. The reports of a flying saucer hovering over the city have been confirmed. The flying saucers are real.
2: Real, well, I feel what my heart can't conceal.
1: That was the Clatters recording. Too real. We switch you now to our on-the-spot reporter downtown.
3: Come on, baby, let's go downtown.
1: Take it away, John Cameron Cameron.
4: This is John Cameron Cameron downtown. Pardon me, madam, would you tell our audience what would you do if the saucer were to land?
5: Get back in the air!
4: Thank you. And now the thin gentleman there.
6: What I'm gonna do is hard to tell.
4: The gentleman with the guitar, what would you do, sir?
7: Just take a walk down the street.
4: Thank you. We return you now.

0: That was the Pelican's outer space recording Earth. I've just been handed a bulletin. The flying saucer has just landed. We switch you again downtown.
1: Here we are again. We have with us Professor Sir Cedric Fentingmould of the British Institute. And the professor is approaching the saucer to see if there's possibly any sign of life aboard.
0: Well, I'm sure something. Are you there?
2: I hear you now.
0: That was Laughing Lewis's record, Knocking.
1: This is John Cameron, Cameron on the spot. And now I believe we're about to hear the words of the first spaceman ever to land on Earth.
3: La, ba, boom, ba, la, ba, boom.
1: And now, here are the bowl scores.
4: 4-3, 6-2, and 8-1.
1: The impact of seeing the first spaceman has this reporter reeling.
5: Here I go.
0: That was the Clatters again, with their big one, Uh-oh!
1: This is John Cameron, Cameron again downtown. The spaceman has returned to his ship and is taking off. We return you now to our studios.
0: The flying saucer has gone. There is no threat of an invasion. However, the flying saucers are still around.
6: Well, there you go. That's all we have so far from the release of the flying saucer information from the government. Going back to the 1950s, actually and truly, that's Buchanan and Goodman, a couple of crazy DJs back in that era who made a really kind of mini career of taking together bits and snippets of popular records of the day and putting them into shticks like that. And they were most notable, I guess, around here for their takeoff on Ben Casey called Ben Crazy, which they did with Big Chuck and Little John. They took that and made it a whole series of skits using some of the cuts from that actual Buchanan and Goodman record. But that was, I remember, that was, it was really hot stuff back there in the 1950s. I don't know if you could do that anymore today with all the stricter copyright laws, but if you notice, there's no more than a couple seconds of the records in there, so maybe that's how they got away with it back then. But so far, that's all we know about the great release of what these UFO files. So I don't know. You tell me. You're on WNIR. Good afternoon.
7: Hello, Bob. Hey, you know, there was sort of a recognition of UFOs or whatever during World War II. Remember the fighter pilots were seeing things, and they called them Foo Fighters.
6: No, I remember that's a big rock group. That's all I know about the Foo Fighters.
7: Oh, okay. No, that's where they got their name at.
6: Oh, okay.
7: Yeah. They didn't engage, you know, in battle. They were like observers,
6: mm-hmm.
7: the UFOs. Check it out on the Internet. There's a lot of things about it, you know, with the Foo Fighters, but that's where the Foo Fighters got their name at.
6: Oh, cool.
7: No.
6: So what about this report, though? Have you heard anything supposedly released from that
7: Nothing.
6: Report, or did they actually
7: Nothing.
6: Release it, or maybe they never released it?
7: I don't know. I remember my wife, I said something to my wife, and she said there was somebody posted on Facebook, but she never said there was any pictures of anything.
6: Hmm.
7: It said, 400, does that sound right? They were going to show 400 different things, make your own decisions.
6: Yeah.
7: You know, and I like what Trump said. Let's post it, and you let the public figure out what the hell it is.
6: Well, like I said, everybody's really curious because they're all, you know, they're all convinced they really want to see pictures of alien dead bodies in New Mexico. I mean, they really believe that there's something out, or in Dayton. We had a caller come up a couple of weeks ago and swore up and down that her father, who was in the Air Force, said that he had seen the alien bodies in Dayton.
7: I remember hearing that. Yeah. I don't know. It's one of the reasons, you know, maybe you've seen UFOs. My father and I seen one, and we seen something, and my father said, if you tell somebody, they're going to say we're nuts. And, well, I mean, that was back in probably 1960.
6: Mm-hmm.
7: And it was huge. It was in the sky, and we were sort of suburbia, I guess, almost rural, and it just took off, and it just was so hard to explain, but it looked your standard, you know, flying saucer type thing, you know, with windows in it.
6: Well, like Forbidden Planet, you know, like the good flying saucer there.
7: Yeah,
6: I don't know.
7: I remember mentioning it to somebody, you know, in my age group, and they said, "What were you drinking?"
6: Yeah. I have never seen anything that would be considered a UFO. I personally believe I've talked to aliens, but that's something else again. I know a lot of weird people, especially in this business.
7: Yeah, they know how to use the phone.
6: Yes.
7: But yeah, check out the Foo Fighters.
6: Uh-huh.
7: Foo Fighters World War II.
6: All right, sounds cool.
7: And that, like I said, that's what they call them. They just said, "Oh, those are, you know, that's how they refer to them."
6: Mm-hmm.
7: I don't know who did it, but you know, like I said, they said they seem to be observant.
6: Yeah. That's what I hear. That's why I have my idea, again, my wild theory about that, is that they're not from outer space. They're time travelers from this very planet. And, you know, we found a way in the future how to come back in time with some sort of a craft. They do it on Star Trek all the time, just whip around the sun a few times. Found how to do that. And they're actually looking at history. They're coming back to see, at this time of history, what it was really like. We have no idea in the future if any of us our epoch will even survive. So maybe they're curious, and that would make sense. You know, they're observing and looking.
7: Yeah, my theory was they were here to take something, maybe a carbon dioxide or something that we wouldn't even notice that it was gone.
6: Hmm.
7: You know, I mean, some, you know, oxygen. You know, they're here sort of stealing stuff with, you know, without saying anything to us because they think they're stealing. I don't know.
6: Mm.
7: Or they're just so far advanced than they would have to be. They're looking at primitive culture, how it develops.
6: Yeah, that's my guess. And the other thought, the other wild thought is that I've always wondered if the Earth was actually one time a prison planet for some intergalactic civilization, sort of like Botany Bay in Australia. And that they would send, when this galactic civilization was thriving and they needed prisons, they were way out in the middle of nowhere, you know, sort of like the outskirts of the galaxy, you know, we're in the one arm, way far away from nothing. So they pick us up and they found this planet and they would send, from all over their empire, they would send the prisoners here, which would maybe why we have so many different looking people here. You know, and they for a long time they would come and, you know, every once in a while come with new prisoners or come with food and supplies, and either the empire collapsed or they, you know, transitioned to another dimension or whatever, and they stopped coming, and whatever they had here that was advanced fell to dust, and the knowledge of it fell to dust. But that's why we have all this idea that we always look up for things. We always look up in the air for God, for you know, salvation. It's always up in the sky. We never look down on the ground and say, "What's coming?"
7: Oh, yeah.
6: You know, so it's always, we're looking for the spaceships to come back and, you know, with new supplies. It never came back, so we kind of forged on our own, and here's where we are. And maybe these are, you know, generations removed from that empire coming back to see, what the hell do we do over here?
7: Back to the Bible, everything was looking up.
6: Yes. You know.
7: Right, yeah. They were all, you know, watching the stars, which, you know, what was that, the mothership or whatever.
6: Yes,
7: very interesting. Hey, Bob, I don't know where you get these some of them clips like this last one you played. Where do you find that?
6: Oh, all over. I mean, I actually remember that from when I was in high school. That was a very popular thing. My friend had a record album of these guys from his older brother, which would put that, in the 50s. And and if you look online, you can still find the, you know, audio copies of this stuff. But I kind of knew what I was looking for. But I remember that one about the flying saucers.
7: that's
6: wild stuff.
7: I end up with stuff like that. Yesterday morning, I woke up with a strange thing. I don't know what I was dreaming, but that was sure a strange brouhaha.
6: Hmm.
7: You remember that term?
6: Strange Brew with the guys.
7: Yeah,
6: Strange Brew, the guys from Canada. You know, what was it? My Doug, you know, something in my other brother. You know, and there was Doug and somebody and Doug from Canada.
7: Okay.
6: And they always did this thing. They did a movie called Strange Brew.
7: Really? Okay.
6: Yeah.
7: You know,
6: they were
7: an argument or something or other. You know. Yeah, that's you know, you got a heck of a memory if you can remember that stuff.
6: And then, of course, there was the song Strange Brew by the rock song from the 1960s. Strange Brew, something is outside of you. That was
7: the
6: McKenzie
7: Cream.
6: Brothers. That's right. Bob and Doug McKenzie. That's with the comedy team that did a movie called Strange Brew based on the SCTV TV series skit. I remember all that, too. Yeah, I can't remember anything logical or anything decent or, like, you know, anything practical, but I remember all that crap.
7: Yeah. Hey, Bob, did you ever do a talk show? I mean, a regular, you know, like Couch and Bob and Ron Podesta. Did you ever struggle for a couple hours like that?
6: I can always come up with something to say. Often throw out a lot of subjects, and they don't go anywhere, you know, so I just move on to something else. Because sometimes they don't. People will pick up on it. But they tend to pick up on UFOs, so I better get back to the phones here.
7: All right. All right, Bob, take care. Thank you.
6: Thank
7: Good
6: you.
7: Talking to you. Mr. Sunday.
6: Yep, thanks a lot. 330-673-1234. Yeah, Bob and Doug McKenzie, Strange Brew. Rick Moranis and Dave, he's the same name as the guy who founded Wendy's. Dave, I can't think of his last name. They're both Canadians. But they were in SCTV, the Canadian version of Saturday Night Live. And they had the shtick. When they were doing the show in Canada, you had a certain amount of Canadian content you had to have in all your TV shows. So the show was primarily a political satire skit show, a lot like Saturday Night Live, but mostly skits and imitations. Everybody started there, John Candy, a whole bunch of good folks were in that. But they had to have a segment strictly about Canada. So for the Canadian audience, at the end of the show, they would do this 2 minutes. These guys called Bob and Doug McKenzie, the Great White North, and they would sit in front. They'd have cases of Canadian beer all around them. In these little stubby glasses they used to use in Canada, bottles. And they would, with these real heavy Canadian accents, like, hey, Doug, what's going on, eh? They would do a shtick for like 2 or 3 minutes, something to do with Canada. And that, to them, satisfied the requirements for the Canadian government to have Canadian content on their TV show. And then when the show was released in America, at first they cut those bits out. But then somebody said, well, those bits are funny. Put them in. So they put them in, and it really caught on back about 1982 or so. The show was on NBC. Immediately following, I believe, if it didn't follow Saturday Night Live, it followed, Wolfman Jack. And then it was them. And, they did another hour show, and it was a satire show. And it was so popular, they came out with a movie called Strange Brew, about a brewery and a Canadian hockey player, and it's just. I finally got a copy of it on DVD just a couple of months ago. My wife got it for me because I remember watching it and I kind of missed it. Bob and Doug McKenzie, Rick Moranis and Dave. I'll think of it. 330-673-1234. Still got some more Valentine's Day music. Not Valentine's. What am I talking about? Still got some more Mother's Day music coming your way for your mom. And again, some of it is tear-jerking, and some is really strange. So stay tuned. WNIR 330-673-1234 on our Donna Reed Pilot Show Sunday.
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0: WNIR, your Mother's Day song there is John Lennon and the song called Mother from his first solo album back in 1970. Listen to that album and listen to that song and some of the other songs on the album. I think that John Lennon had a really rotten childhood. I mean, really. He says nothing kind about his mother or his father or his family. The whole album is kind of bitter. And it was, of course, the first album that John Lennon had released after the Beatles broke up. And I do remember, you know, playing the album and thinking to myself, the Beatles broke up for this? But he got better as he moved on in his career and had more great music. But that was like a strange LP. It has him and, of course, it was already with the Yoko Ono by that time. But like I said, he got a little better. 330-673-1234. Let's take a look at that Gardo's game again. Guardians at the Progressive Field. It is the final score, and it's fortunate the Minnesota Twins beat the Gardos 5-4. Guardians are now 21-20 for the year so far. The Twins were 17-23. Why could they have done that to us? Over in Richmond, Virginia. Oh, in the ninth inning. Doesn't look good for the Wrecking Rubber Ducks either. Richmond leads us 6-0 in that game in the top of the ninth. And I guess that they already have how many outs? No outs yet, according to this little thing here. But, yeah, 6-0 in the ninth, Richmond over the Akron Rubber Ducks. As we said earlier, the Cavaliers and the Pistons tomorrow night, 8 o'clock at Rocket Arena, the fourth game of their NBA playoff series. And the Cleveland Monsters in the American Hockey League, they're advancing to the second round of the AHL Calder Cup, and they'll be playing at Toronto Marlies. In the first game of the series there, that'll be in Cleveland also on Thursday of this week at 7 o'clock at the Rocket Arena. So ball teams are, and hockey teams and puck teams, if you want to call them that, they're doing, I guess, all right. I watched some good basketball the last time when the Cavaliers won that game. Excuse me. And that was great to see. They really could hustle. Again, you never know what Cavaliers team is going to show up. Is it going to be the championship team or the college team? But, you know, they had some. I watched the championship team the other day when they were playing and they won that game against Toronto. And that was a pleasure to watch. A lot easier to watch basketball than hockey on TV. I find it very hard to watch hockey on television. I find it very hard to watch hockey in person. I can never keep track of that thing. The little puck moves so fast and they move so fast. The only time I see them score is when they put the replay on TV, but that's an exciting game too. It's all pretty good. Remember we talked about the what was it? Banana ball, Savannah Bananas. I guess the fun part of baseball, the Harlem Globetrotters of baseball. They will be coming to Cleveland in September, on September 26th. Banana ball. Have you heard about that? You're on WNIR. Good afternoon.
1: Well, hooey, I say. Hey, you know what? A Valentine might be appropriate for Oedipus to give to his mom on Mother's Day.
0: I think that's what John Lennon was talking about. He's a strange man, or was a strange man.
1: So, they had released the photos. It was a one-eyed purple people eater up close. The other night they had about 2 hours of the video clips on one of the news channels, or whatever you want to call it, the talk media channels, on Friday evening, and it was fascinating, and again, it's exactly what you said. Unidentified flying object means nothing more than that. Not necessarily from another planet, but maybe they were from another planet. The point is, they were unidentified, but a lot of them were released, and they showed one after another, and talked about whatever the image was, and they did quote the president saying, well, now people can make what they want of whatever they can see.
0: Yeah. Maybe someone will figure out what they are. Like, you know, oh, I remember that. That's Uncle Dud's old Buick. I remember, I blew up that one day, and then so that got sent to outer space, and it's still out there.
1: Well, I remember that record that you played.
0: Oh, yes.
1: I do remember the one-eyed purple people eater, too.
0: Yes,
1: so
0: yes.
1: So if you've got that in your Dr. No, like, or Dr. Dementia collection.
0: Yes, and they got the Martian Hop is another one from the 60s. There's a whole slew of them based on the same kind of theme. And, of course, that was the era of those great, great low-cost sci-fi movies that are just classics today. You know, The Monster or The Id. And the other day they had Forbidden Planet on television. Now, that's a good movie. I mean,
1: it's a terrific storyline, and it's one of the first science fiction movies I saw when I was very young. So, mm-hmm.
0: Yeah.
1: It was really impressive, I thought.
0: Oh, yeah. I mean, I would sack up the special effects in there were all done by the Disney studios. There's a lot of, it was all cartooning.
1: Yeah.
0: But it's such good cartooning. I'll stack that up with anything they come up with today on the AI or whatever. I'll stack it up against anything today. It was that well done.
1: Absolutely. And you and I are almost the same age or era anyway. And I remember also two things that stood out because I helped to run the projection on it in the very first grade of junior high. And it was The Day the Earth Stood Still, mm-hmm. and the other one was Earth versus Flying Saucers.
0: Mm-hmm.
1: A really good storyline with good effects and a really interesting storyline mm-hmm. with Ray Ayerhausen's effects.
0: Yes, yes, and the models, not claymation. There actually were literally models that he built and made them move. I mean, that was it was extraordinary. Again, very, very good special effects that, today we can do that. I could do that at home on my computer. But back then, it took a lot of time and talent and money to do it. So those
1: absolutely.
0: Good, you know, but
1: yeah, you were right about that. And so I'm impressed. And I am glad that files are finally released. It was enjoyable. It was different than all the other talk that has been mm-hmm. filling our ears lately, and it was really interesting visuals.
0: But what people wanted to see, though, they wanted to see the bodies of the aliens. You know,
1: that's
0: what
1: the one eyed purple people.
0: Yeah, they wanted to see that. They thought that was in the files that we'd see the casket with the bodies in it. You know, because that is just a rumor that just won't go away. You know, persists.
1: You're right. Yeah, you're absolutely right. It's the rumor, and it won't go away. And I think the first use of UFO or whatever was July 1947. It might have been around July 13th or 17th. My buddy was born almost on that date.
0: Mm-hmm.
1: And we always accused him of being the alien.
0: Well, you never know. But, you can hear intelligent people talk, and it is intelligent when somebody says, we look at the vastness of the universe, that we know how vast it is. We know all the millions of stars out there, and all those stars have planets around them. We're starting to discover that, but, just in our galaxy, and then we know there's other thousands of galaxies beyond that. It's almost, inconceivable that we're the only walking, talking, intelligent life form in all this vastness.
1: Absolutely. And me and my buddies, when we were young, not quite teenagers, used to talk just like you are right now. I mean, and just think about it. We're 2,000 years advanced of the ancient Greeks who looked up and saw things, and they tried to imagine what's out there. Mm-hmm. We know more about how vast space is, and we still come up with the same questions, and we dream the same imaginative mm-hmm. thoughts about what it could be or what might be out there, and the probability theory.
0: Mm-hmm.
1: If there's any chance of any life with all those planets and all those galaxies, that don't you think there's a possibility?
0: Yeah, I mean, that's the odds would be in favor of that, odds alone. Mathematically, but by the same token, doesn't necessarily mean we could ever contact them. You know, the vast distances between these, just the regular, star systems, that takes years and years for light to travel between one to another. That could be what one colleague once said was our insulating factor, is that nobody can go faster than the speed of light. But yet, in all that time, too, somebody somewhere would have put together a multi-generational ship or a robotic ship or something that would go out just because they want to find out.
1: Yeah, you're right. And I read an article, now it must have been 5 months ago, that Voyager 1 is so far, far distant, but they're still in contact with Voyager 1 and vice versa.
0: Mm-hmm.
1: And look how long it's taken it to get wherever it is, and it's just out there somewhere.
0: Yeah, but it's still going, and eventually, maybe someday it'll...
1: Go, if you can't go faster than light,
0: yeah,
1: it's going to take... You're going to be really old by the time you get there. Take a lot of Gillettes with you,
0: Yeah, but they said maybe, you know, maybe someday it'll contact something out there, but... Yeah, it's a fascinating, you know, that's where we have all the stories and science fiction. Some are optimistic, like Star Trek, that there's a future out there that is going to be better than this because we'll be so much smarter, and technology will help us to be so much smarter. But right now, technology is not helping us be smarter at all, and the future doesn't look all that bright.
1: Yeah, you're right. And, you know, we keep thinking, what the possibility is, if they were so advanced to be able to get here, they landed and they've mixed in with us. That's what you were talking about that already.
0: Oh, yeah.
1: But by the way, there is a fictional English scientist, and a number of different stories were written. And the one is that the aliens came and they're within the Earth, and in this storyline, 50 million years to Earth or whatever, they erupt and come out of the ground someplace in London and whatever and all that kind of stuff.
0: Mm-hmm.
1: It's an interesting storyline, 50 million miles to Earth.
0: Yeah.
1: But they're already here, and they landed and embedded, and then they finally come out and visit with us in a menacing way.
0: Yeah.
1: You're right. There's nothing to say that they haven't come here and are in the Earth or...
0: Oh, we know more about the outer space than we know about the ocean.

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0: Oh, we've got a crisis. Jeff is playing in his first basketball game, and...
1: It's more important that you be at that meeting than Alex.
0: Oh, well, then the wrong person is memorizing the speech.
2: Ladies and gentlemen, I'd like to introduce our speaker for the evening. Although he is a newcomer to our medical community, we have entrusted him with our most precious and most difficult patients, children. Dr. Alex Stone.
3: Mr. Chairman, Dr. Wilson, members of the Hilldale Medical Society.
4: I would like to welcome our three new members and express confidence that they will carry on the glorious tradition of this club.

0: like me can be found. I've got a smile, a wonderful smile, and a certain little wave. And every time the boys get near me, they look at me and say, red hot mama, red hot mama, you're the one we need. Red hot mama, dum dum, yes indeed. They say that I should be in the follies, hot tamales. They say that I've got a pair of eyes just like old Bengalis. I confess that I possess the sweetest charms in town. And unless I miss my guest, the boys all follow me around. I could make a music master drop his fiddle, make a bald-headed man part his hair in the middle. But I'm a red-hot mama, red-hot mama, but I'll have to turn my damper down.
1: There you go. There's a good song for Mother's Day, Red Hot Mama. That is from the 1930s somewhere. Sophie Tucker is the singer in that one. Sophie Tucker was a large, very heavy-set woman with a voice like a man. Maybe she was a man. I'm not so sure. But that's the kind of stuff she did. We call good old ragtime, down and dirty and New Orleans style. Sophie Tucker, Red Hot Mama. Does that describe your mama sometimes? Well, my mother's very pretty, without any question about it. She was very tall. She was almost 5'8". She never got really heavy in her life. She kept her

0: kept her figure, and like I said, she was a good-sized woman, and then she could swat the hell out of me, I tell you that, when she needed to. But it's only when she needed to, and only very rarely, unless I got her really mad, which, it happens from time to time. But it was deserved if I did it. I think it's kind of interesting, the older I get, the more I think about, the things my mother said and did, and even my father. And maybe it's because there's about 7 years between the two of them before my mother passed away. But when I think more about things she said, and again, the way she raised me was more by example than by telling me you got to do this, you got to do that. I think she had a very significant influence, on my life and on the way I think and the way I do things. And I still kind of look to, her advice and her example to help me, through the modern days of what I'm living through, even though she's been gone for, my goodness, more than 30 years now. I think we could justly describe my mother as a red-hot mama, without question. Hey, top movies last week. Once again, it was The Devil Wears Prada 2. With Meryl Streep, that was number one, followed very closely by, once again, Michael, semi-biopic, I guess, about Michael Jackson, and the movie Mortal Kombat 2. So, again, big three movies there for the movie theaters, which are once more enjoying a wonderful renaissance of people coming back to the movie theaters after the a long COVID-induced wasteland, and of course the impact of streaming and the streaming movies at home. That has probably a bigger impact than the COVID did, but there's still people are starting to go to movies again. I kind of love that. Let's see what's happening in the world of music. Anything particular this week we can look at? Well, Bonnie Tyler is very ill. She's in a medically induced coma right now. She was experiencing severe pain. She had emergency surgery for a burst appendix. Now 74, she became ill in London in March, feeling unwell, and again now is no update on her condition. So, speaking of my mother, she had one of those too—a burst appendix, which is a very, very, very scary thing to have. So Bonnie Tyler, I'm trying to think of some of her hits. Oh, Ann Wilson, the former lead singer of the group Heart, has released a new song called "Nothing But Love," written by the late songwriting legend Burt Bacharach and Ann Wilson. She decided to take it to the studio, record it properly, and has been released now to the public. Ann Wilson's Nothing But Love. Let's see, anything else going on? We've got some birthdays, of course, for the folks who are getting older every single day. Martha Quinn, the former VJ and current radio DJ, is 67 years old now. Cam Newton, the retired NFL quarterback, is 37 years old. Sabrina Carpenter, the Lehigh Valley, Pennsylvania-born pop singer, is only 27 years old. Bless her heart. And Jonathan Jackson, TV actor from Nashville General Hospital until 2015, he is 44 years old. And Francis Fisher, from the Titanic, Out of the Woods coming up now, Unforgiven, the English actress, is now 74 years old. And Eric Burdon of the Animals, House of the Rising Sun, War, Spill the Wine, all that good stuff, he is 85 years old. He's probably spilled a lot of wine in his life, especially when you get to be 85, you tend to spill more than you did when you were a younger person. 330-673-1234. Got another hour of open phones here on WNR, so let's talk about so many different things out there that may be of interest to you and to all of us. So just give us a call and let us see what is on your mind. On our Donna Reed Pilot Show Sunday, I'm Bob Lewis.
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0: Talk of Akron, W-N-I-R. Once again, we're spotlighting the pilot program for Donna Reed's sitcom back in 1958, the self-titled Donna Reed Show. It's your first American sitcom to focus on the mother as the central character in the show. It didn't mean that she was the head of the family. Oh, the old man, yeah, Carl Betts, he was head of the family. He was the man, but still, all the stories focused around her and her dealings. And her, again, her real family life, too, had a lot to do with it. She also had four children. And her husband, Tony Owen, at the time, produced the show. And really put it together to be a show that really reflected the importance of family, where life's lessons are transmitted generation to generation, according to Paul Peterson when he wrote about the show's significance later on in his life. For after the show, her next, I guess, most noticeable place that she was in the TV series Dallas in 1984. When Barbara Bel Geddes left the show, she became the new Miss Ellie Ewing in 1984. But then when Bel Geddes unexpectedly said she wanted to come back to the show, they fired Donna Reed. She sued them and settled for $1 million out of court in the lawsuit against the production company for Dallas. Way to go, Donna Reed. I'm Bob Lewis, back with more than we went out in Akron.
5: From ABC News, I'm Chuck Sievertson. On Mother's Day in the U.S., more back and forth on the Iran war. President Trump not liking Iran's latest proposal. Iran not liking President Trump's dismissal of and criticism of Iran's proposal. ABC's Brian Clark.
6: President Trump said that even as the U.S. and Iran traded fire, the ceasefire remained intact. And U.N. Ambassador Mike Waltz tells ABC's This Week that's about diplomacy at the request of mediating Pakistan.
7: To give this negotiation another chance before we go back to bombing Iran.
6: Iran says it's responded to the latest U.S. proposal. Retired Navy Admiral William McRaven says President Trump does have a major piece of leverage.
8: He can always put the blockade back in place.
6: But he said Iran needs to come back to the table. Brian Clark, ABC News.
5: An informed Iranian source dismissed President Trump's reaction to Tehran's latest response in an interview with the semi-official Tasnim news agency, saying Iran's negotiating team drafts proposals based only on national interests, not Washington's approval. The remains of one of the two soldiers who went missing in Morocco during a military training exercise last weekend have been recovered. The soldier, First Lieutenant Kendrick Lamont Key Jr., was Air Defense Artillery Officer. The search continues for the second soldier who has not been identified. 17 American passengers from the cruise ship at the center of the hantavirus outbreak set to come back to the U.S. in quarantine in Nebraska. The ship is docked in the Canary Islands. Passengers are slowly being taken off. There are currently 6 confirmed cases, 2 probable ones, 3 people have died. World Health Organization's Boris Pavlin.
9: These folks who are coming off right now, first of all, they're not sick. They're asymptomatic. They are just being monitored as a precautionary measure. Secondly, they're being taken to a specific facility to be monitored. So, and further, the rodents that are responsible for this are not present in the United States.
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5: Even as Russian President Putin suggests that the war against Ukraine has come to an end,
13: and as the war drags on, the cost for the Russian public rises. New draconian internet restrictions in Russia, also justified on security grounds, are proving deeply unpopular because of the negative impact they have on people's daily lives. But despite Putin's words, if US brokered negotiations resume, there is no sign the Kremlin is willing to compromise. Tom Sufi-Burridge, ABC News.
5: What could move the markets this week from ABC's Dave Packer?
14: Monday morning, a report on existing home sales. Tuesday, April Consumer Price Index numbers, as well as the government's hourly earnings report for April. Wednesday, Producer Price Index for April, a measure of the cost of raw materials for manufacturers. And then on Thursday, April retail sales data from the government, as well as new jobless claims for the previous week.
5: Fighting for his job after poor local election results for his Labour Party, British Prime Minister Keir Starmer plans to use a speech tomorrow to argue he can change course and revive his government's fortunes. One lawmaker, Catherine West, said she will try to trigger a leadership contest if she doesn't like the speech. Union Berlin's Marie-Louise Edda has become the first female head coach to win a game in European soccer's top five men's leagues. She oversaw a 3-1 victory against Mainz today. She took over when the last coach was fired just last month. Chuck Sievertson, ABC News.
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0: we've got a crisis. Jeff is playing in his first basketball game, and...
1: It's more important that you be at that meeting than Alex.
0: Oh, well, then the wrong person is memorizing the speech.
2: We are all honored and grateful to have our mothers here with us tonight. I'm going to ask each new member to introduce her mother to the membership. Susan?
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2: Pamela?
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2: Mary?
5: This is my mother, Mrs. Alex Stone.

there in disbelief. Couldn't believe the things I saw. There was Mama in the Grateful Dead, looking high as Cheech and Chong, rocking little hippie at Woodstock. Peace and love.

0: WNIR. Yeah, I love that old honky-tonk stuff. Mama was a biker for the Rowdy Johnson Band for our Mother's Day salute here today. Yeah, you know, I actually know some women who were bikers back about the time he was talking about it. And then they're married and they have kids and they're just fine. They're cool, though, but still just fine. So, the Donna Reed Show puts together a image of the typical American mother that just maybe never existed even back in the 1950s, but still, Mama can be anything she wants to be, right? That's right. And remember, when Mama's happy, everybody's happy. So, Mama, I hope you are happy out there listening on the Sunday evening here. 330-673-1234, 800-669-4100. Open line till 7 o'clock tonight. 58 degrees now in Akron. And once again, looking forward to a very cool night tonight. A low about 40. And tomorrow, some sunshine, a high of 59. Tomorrow night, a patchy frost is possible, a low about 36 in the wee hours of the morning when they have to get up to go wee. On Tuesday, look for clouds, a high of 65. Rain moves in with thunderstorms on Tuesday night, Wednesday, and Wednesday night of next week. Tuesday night's low will be about 54. Wednesday's high, about 65 again. The low Wednesday night, right around, 46. Now, sunshine returns with mild temperatures on Thursday and Friday. Highs Thursday, 60. Friday's high, 71. Saturday, chance of showers, otherwise partly sunny, with a high near 78. And next Sunday, a chance of showers, about 30%, but otherwise, it's going to be partly sunny and should warm up to 83 degrees. We're getting some southerly winds, I hope, coming in here to warm up our temps. It's really been ungodly cold these last couple of days. You know, the thing is, it was so nice. We had that 1 or 2 days, it was like in the 70s, and I was outside with a lot of, my regular shirt on, not a coat or anything. And then when it got cold again, it got so down in the bone cold, I was absolutely, I think I was freezing. Like, I got through all this last winter with the 25 below zero stuff, not too much of a problem, but when it goes like from so warm like that to so cold and damp, it's like, oh, please. And I'm tired of wearing my winter coat. I really am. I had to wash it once already this season. I'm wearing the damn thing so much. So I really want those days to come back where I can walk outside and wear it like a T-shirt. And maybe some shorts, man. Hopefully that'll be this week. But it's not this evening. 57 degrees on this Mother's Day evening. 54 in Youngstown. 58 again at the Akron Fulton Airport. Oh, by the way, congratulations in this past week's election. Kerry Coleman has advanced to one in the general election for the U.S. House District 13 this fall. He won the Republican primary. He's going to go up against the incumbent, Amelia Sykes, the Democrat. And also in the race is the independent, Sandeep Dixit. So, boy, I got to give him credit. I would never do that. I mean, I would not be able to take the guff it takes to go into politics today, especially. It's a very, very rugged, tough thing. Even for like a state rep, you think, well, that's like just a step above city council. No, it really isn't. This is a congressional seat. This is some big deal stuff. And again, he's in a race where the incumbent is heavily favored. In a district that was after redistricting, still heavily favors the Democrats. So it's going to be a tough fight. But I give him a lot of credit. And then again, we hope that the best comes out of that. And once more, I admire anybody who actually would get into that kind of a situation in today's politics. Hopefully, really, really feeling he must be able to make a difference. But it's going to be a tough election there. So locally, we have something to watch here, WNIR. In addition to, like I say, the general election, not so much to watch. But we'll have to see how that begins to unfold over the summertime. But he done dude it, which you got to give him credit for. So Kerry Coleman is now a politician. And again, you can decide in your own mind whether you think that is a compliment or not. But like I said, I still admire him for putting his money where his mouth is, for actually doing something about it. Even if it's a fruitless endeavor, I don't think it is, but if it should be, at least he's actually doing something rather than just talking about it. So you got to give the guy credit for that, right? Absolutely. So again, congrats to him and the best of luck in his endeavors. 330-673-1234. You're on WNIR. Good evening.
1: Hi, Bob. I appreciate your Sunday show every week. I'm glad you're the host and you're so knowledgeable. You're a comfort every Sunday.
0: Well, thank you.
1: I just wondered, have you ever wanted to have one of them 12 or emergency?
0: Oh, yeah.
1: One of your topics?
0: I think over the years, I think we've touched on those once or twice over the past many years we've been doing this. Both a couple of good shows from the Dragnet guy, Jack Webb.
1: Jack Webb.
0: And again, they're very well done. You can still see them every single day. In fact, I was watching them for a while there. They were on reruns at some point when I was in front of the TV. Then they moved it for some reason. But yeah, I love those shows. I like Martin Milner. Yeah, I always liked him. And they weren't as a, Dragnet itself became sort of a soapbox for Jack Webb. And the other two shows were left at more alone, so I kind of appreciated that. But they were both good, what they call cop procedural shows. They really showed you exactly how it works, or at least worked back then, in the police services and the emergency services. In fact, the emergency became a template for the people we have today that work in the rescue squads. Prior to that, they really didn't have dedicated rescue squads in most fire departments.
1: Yeah, any time a cruiser goes full blown by the house, I always tell the wife, one out of 12.
0: Yeah, I mean, as I say, they were both well done, and like I said, they really were accurate to the time, like Highway Patrol was at its time. They showed you how they did it and the procedures that they used, and again, it wasn't a lot of hokum. It was just real serious, good drama that came out of that, like not like T.J. Hooker, which is really over the top and drama and some weird things. But emergency, as I say, prior to that, most cities did not have a dedicated rescue squad force, or medical force, and that series inspired a lot of towns to create what was now a given. Every town now has a rescue squad, but back then it was part of the fire department's duties, and it wasn't as specialized an occupation as it has become today. And again, we can thank emergency for bringing that, quite frankly, to the attention of the public, and that something like that was really, really needed. But personally, what I like most about the shows is the way it shows Southern California in the late 60s and early 70s when I first started going out there to visit my cousins. It's got very nostalgic because I can recognize some of the landmarks of the time and some of the street names, and because they didn't hide any of that. They used real street names, and I can see, I guess, almost real addresses, but I can't see why they could do that. But they really shot it on location and made no bones about it. This is Los Angeles, and it was kind of neat to see all that and finally go out to Los Angeles. And it was like, like I'm touring a TV set. Everywhere I'd go, it's like, I've seen that on Dragnet. I've seen that on Emergency. I've seen that on Cannon. I've been here on Rockford, Jim Rockford. But
1: that's cool for you.
0: Yeah.
1: I always like the dispatcher when she goes, one of them 12, see the man.
0: Mm-hmm.
1: Or she'll go, knives and chains. I'm thinking, now it's
0: guns,
1: AR-15s, and
0: yeah, submachine guns, and everything other kind of weapon you could possibly think of. If I recall now in the trivia, that the woman who did the voice really was a dispatcher for the Los Angeles County Police Department, and she was the auditioned some actors, but then they said, why not go right to the source, and they hired her to do the voice tracking for that.
1: That's cool. But I just wanted to say, Sundays, I listen to the station off and on. It's not like I sit and listen all day, but
0: neither do I. Better
1: have you just to have you here all day Sunday, man. Well, it's great. You're a wealth of knowledge, and I like the trivia.
0: Well, I appreciate that. Thank you very much. You have yourself a good day, okay? Good night.
1: You too.
0: Yeah, and again, I hope you had a nice Mother's Day. Again, celebrated that in proper style. 330-673-1234. You're on WNIR. Hello there.
2: Hey, Mr. Sunday.
0: Yep.
2: Mr. Sunday, how you doing?
0: I'm doing fine. What's doing with you?
2: Well, I tell you what, I always like it when you're on because, you know, you keep it real. And, you know, you're like a throwback to the good old days, you know.
0: How far yeah. back and how good and old? That's what I want to know.
2: Well, you remember back the good old days, back in the 1990s.
0: Oh, 1990s.
2: Right, when the biggest problem America had was a president having sex with an intern, you know.
0: Oh, yeah. Almost seems quaint today, doesn't it?
2: I would like to get back to those good old days. You know, it was fun.
0: Well, I would like to get back to those good old days because I was 30 years younger. That would be a real treat. You should know that. But things have changed so much. You know, and even in this industry, you're right about the good old days in the 90s. That was probably the peak of what I would consider creative broadcasting in that time. We had just before they started having the big chains take over all these stations and automate everything and do this, that, the other thing. We still had a lot of good radio back there in the 1990s, and again, I was part of that both here and up in other places and in Cleveland. But yeah, those are pretty good days. I enjoy them. I enjoy them a lot. Like they say, we were the good. You know, they were the days, my friend. We thought they'd never end, but they did. So
2: We thought Howie Chisick would never end. Yeah.
0: Oh.
2: And I miss him because he was on back then.
0: Oh yeah, I mean that's Yeah, although he wouldn't be on now, because even back then, I remember him telling me he was going to take one more 3-year contract, and then he's going to retire. Because he was already in his mid-60s back then, yeah. But then he suddenly passed away. But, there was, like I say, some great people that we've seen come and go. But, so today we have some pretty great people, too, here. And we're keeping the tradition alive, one of the few stations that's doing that, with local programming, just like this show, Local Talk. So we're doing what we can to keep the flame burning, as it will, for local radio, local broadcasting, local involvement. So that's one good thing that's happening.
2: That's what I always tell the women. You know, just because there's snow on the roof doesn't mean there ain't fire in the chimney, that flame burning.
0: It's just that sometimes you gotta put a lot of kerosene on that fire to get it to light.
2: Well, you use it or lose it.
0: All right. Well, you take it easy. Thanks for the call. Appreciate it.
2: All right.
0: Okay, bye-bye.
2: Bye now.
0: Yeah, that's the truth. You gotta put a lot of, stuff that they put on, the charcoal, match light. You got to get the matchlight charcoal and put it in there to get things really going at a certain point. But that's all the way it is. 330-673-1234, 800-669-4100. You're on WNIR on a Sunday evening. How was your Mother's Day?
3: It was tranquil.
0: Good.
3: Tranquil.
0: I like that.
3: Yeah. You make me follow that previous guy. And I don't know if I could come up with anything as good as he does. I mean, I've heard him sometimes driving down the road, and he just cracked me up. I almost lost control of the car. He is very good.
0: Yes, he is.
3: For those of you who allow him to speak.
0: Uh-huh. He's cool.
3: My mom. I mean, as time goes on, you seem to appreciate them more than you did when you were younger, at least in my case.
0: Mm-hmm.
3: Okay, and I can give you some examples.
0: Sure.
3: When I was young, very young, grade school type, we were living in kind of like the Slovenian community, okay? Mm-hmm. And at the church, they always had Slovenian classes.
0: Really?
3: On Saturday mornings.
0: Was this up on 82nd Street, or where? When it was in Collinwood, or where was that?
3: Collinwood, North Collinwood, yeah.
0: All right, okay, yeah.
3: And so she always wanted me to go to those, and I said, No, what am I going to use this? I don't want to go. No. So I never had to go. Okay. Hmm. She didn't make me go. Well, fast forward 20 years or so, I got my first job out of college, and I worked for a company that was building a large steel mill in Yugoslavia.
0: Mm-hmm.
3: And they used to get all these communications from there. And the reason they hired me was because they got this big contract and they could add some staff, right?
0: Uh-huh.
3: And so many times I heard him say, "Geez, if we only knew someone here could speak Slovenian."
0: Gee. Yeah, you never know when something like that could come in handy.
3: Yeah, you never know. You never know.
0: Mm-hmm.
3: And the other thing she always used to tell me when I was growing up, she said, and I don't have to say this on the radio, but like it's, she said, keep it in your pants.
0: What was the other expression? Pea soleja, pound salt. I think that's a Slovenian expression, if I'm not mistaken. Because my wife is Slovenian, half Slovenian. You know, it's her mother used to say that all the time. Pea soleja, or something similar to that, which means pound salt, literally.
3: I'm going to have to put that into Google Translate tomorrow.
0: There you go. See what you come up with, yes. But my father had phrases he used to say, but I have no idea what language they were in. I mean, his parents were Hungarian, but he would say stuff that I've, you know, asked around the world, you know, what does this mean? What language is it? And they can never figure it out. Because I really don't know whether he was pronouncing it correctly, or like when something would go wrong, he'd always say, "Tabuja to Benja." And I have no idea what that means, but in the context, it was like, you know, "Oh, my Lord." You know, when something would happen, he would say that. And I've tried to Google that one. I try to have that translated. I've tried to ask people what language that was. They have no idea. So it might have been nonsense words that he made up. I don't know. And so he wouldn't curse in front of the kids. I have no idea. You know, you just don't know. And this is the things I should have asked them at some point. But you never think of it. And then the next thing you know, it's too late. But
3: The other thing, after she told me that stuff about the pants thing, you know, I finally got my like real girlfriend after I graduated from college with a master's degree and started dating a little bit. And I started dating this girl and brought her home a couple of times. And my mom said, she's not good for you. She's not good for you. Well, it took me 3 years to figure that out.
0: Oh, my.
3: That was so she kind of figured that out, too. And my dad, he was always the disciplinarian.
0: Mm-hmm.
3: Okay. And he used to discipline me for doing things that he never told me to do.
0: Hmm.
3: And he said, "You should know I want this done."
0: There you go. That's it.
3: Okay. And you know, look at me, when I was a little kid, I said, "This is crap," you know, but it served me well later.
0: Mm-hmm.
3: Because it made me anticipate things when I was working.
0: True. Good idea. That's probably true, yeah.
3: Yeah. So that was kind of good.
0: Yeah.
3: And then you were talking about Canada.
0: Mm-hmm.
3: When I was working, I had to go to Canada several times in place of another colleague who was not well at the time.
0: Mm-hmm.
3: So they used to send me to meetings at some of the big three companies.
0: Mm-hmm.
3: And the guy told me, he goes, "Look, when you go there, you don't stay in Detroit. you stay in Windsor."
0: True, yes, absolutely.
3: Okay. So to this day, I remember good times at both Jason's and Cheetah's.
0: Oh, my goodness. Yeah, and then, of course, Windsor, that was the big casino there, the big Caesars casino.
3: Yeah, I think this was before they had the casino there.
0: This
3: might have been in the 2000s, early 2000s, but... Yeah, Cheetah's in, you can look it up.
0: Mm-hmm.
3: but I tell you, dealing with those three companies was just, you know, I went there for a couple of meetings, okay, and then they said, "Well, I got this." They said, "Oh, well, the meeting was canceled. Yeah, we couldn't call you, so just go home."
0: Great.
3: And I just lost all respect for those guys. I mean, they were just so big and powerful. And the other thing I found out was that if you did business with them, you know, you'd sell them something and the terms of the payments were like net 30 days.
0: Mm-hmm.
3: You know, they take a year to pay you. You know, too bad. You know, if you don't want to do business with us, don't. So anyway, so lessons learned.
0: True, true. Well,
3: I enjoy listening to you on Sundays.
0: Well, thank you very much. Thank you for calling.
3: Okay,
0: have
3: thank
0: a good
3: you.
0: One. Bye-bye. Bye. Yeah, my mother was actually more of a disciplinarian than my father was, really. My father was, he was a pushover. You know, I could work around my way around him, but you couldn't work your way around Ma. No, she, she didn't take for that. You know, you had to, toe the line, and she was, she was angry. She would let you know about it, and she would, express herself very, very, very vehemently, depending on exactly how angry she was. But, and of course, kids always make their parents angry doing stupid things. As I got older, we talked about, the gentleman was talking about bringing girlfriends to your house. I think I brought three girlfriends to my house. And after the first two, I vowed never to bring another girl to my house again. My mother was very opinionated and, spoke her mind and didn't hide any of her feelings. And for whatever reasons that I do not know, she did not really care for the women I would bring over that I was going with, whether there was just a casual date or whatever. She made it kind of clear that she didn't like them. So I stopped bringing them anymore. I never brought anybody back to the house for 10 years. I would go out with these different women, but I never, ever brought them back home. And I wasn't intending to bring the girl who's now my wife back home either, even though at that point we were already engaged. But I said, I'll invite him to the wedding and she can meet you then. And then one occasion I had wanted to stop by. I had to pick up something at my parents' house, and my wife, to-be, was with me. I said, I'll just stop here for a second. And I'll run in and get what it is. We'll go back out. Well, the time it took me to go inside and get what I was looking for, my father came out. And, walked up to the car and said, hi, I'm Bob's father. And his poor little, wife-to-be is sitting there going, totally shocked and embarrassed and didn't know what to say. And she said to her, you're Bob's girlfriend, aren't you? Oh, yeah, sure. And he popped down in the driver's seat and sat down and talked with her. And I came out and I was, mortified. It's like, oh, my God, I've broken the spell. They've met her. What's going to happen? And, I figured, I better, bring her in now to meet everybody. And she met my mother, and, they seemed to get along really well. And, after, a while, I asked my mother what I asked my mother was, why didn't you tear into this woman? You seem to like her. And she goes, well, no, of course I wouldn't tear into her, because she's the right one. I said, oh. She said, the other ones weren't the right one. She's the right one. And then when she sat there, and I knew when she sat there going over and showing my poor wife my baby pictures, I knew back then, the whole deal was over, and she accepted her, and that was it. But, that was what she said. She, all these other ladies, and she did the same thing with my brother, actually. They weren't the right one. She said, this one's the right one. And since that was 41 years ago, I guess my mother, as they say, my mother should know. 330-673-1234. It is a pilot episode of the Donna Reed Show Sunday on this Mother's Day. Let's wrap it up and see what kind of a day it was for Donna Reed, going from one event to another to keep her family happy.
4: Oh, we've got a crisis. Jeff is playing in his first basketball game, and
5: it's more important that you be at that meeting than Alex.
4: Oh, well, then the wrong person is memorizing the speech.
6: The emotional reaction of the mother involved is always an important factor. An old professor of mine once advised, when leaving a patient, give the baby a lollipop and the mother a sedative. Thank you.
7: Congratulations, Doctor.
6: Thank you, Doctor.

0: Everything I ever learned that gets me through the worst, I learned at my mama's knee. Anytime I'm turned around, I turn to mama first. And you'd be wise to memorize what mama says to me. Now, mama ain't been wrong yet, and I'm living proof.
1: Take that for what it's worth.
2: Yeah.
0: Mama says don't use a toaster while standing in the shower. Now who can argue with that? Mama says don't hold your breath for longer than an hour.

0: and help me out here, fellas.
1: WNIR, yeah, indeed. Everything I knew at my mama's knee. It's from the musical Footloose, the Broadway musical version of the comedy movie and the TV show. Tom Plotkin is the actor singing that from that musical score from Footloose. Everything I knew and learned at my mama's knee. Donna Reed. Now, the show was, again, the pilot for the series that started in 1958. It was called Three-Part Mother. It all deals with the fact that she went to all three different events that her husband and her two children were involved in one night to show what kind of mother she was and to show what in real life what mothers do as they bust their kids around and try to be everything to everybody in the family. The show began in 1958 and would run until 1966. One major cast change, of course, in the show in 1965 is the departure of Shelley Fabre, who played the older daughter. After getting her big hit record and getting some roles with Elvis Presley, she left the show, and following her departure, she was replaced by Paul Peterson's actual sister, Patty Peterson, joining the show as a runaway orphan named Tricia that was eventually adopted by the Stone family. It was also at this time that, as the neighbors, Bob Crane, a Los Angeles DJ, and Ann McRae joined the cast as the neighbors Midge and Dave Kelsey of the Stones became another part of the ensemble, if you will. And at that point, the show achieved its highest ratings ever in its final season, season 6. Its proposal was so popular that by the fall of that year, both Bob Crane left to become his own star in 1965 with the classic sitcom Hogan's Heroes. So, again, by the end of the run, the show actually had higher ratings than at the beginning. So the Donna Reed Show finally leaving the air in March of 1966 after 6 full seasons on the air. And how many episodes that comes out to? Back in those days, they did about 30 episodes a year. 275 episodes. That's a lot of TV shows. If you like the show, it's obviously on all the time. We're watching, trying to trace down some of the DVDs, but actually, if you want to look it on TV, they got it on all different streaming services. Tubi, Pluto, Peacock, Netflix, Hulu, and Prime have it. 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On DVD, the final 3 seasons of the show were never released, but the first 5 seasons were on MPI Home Video, but the 6th, 7th, and 8th seasons have yet to be released on DVD, but you can see them when it's on over the air on Catchy TV, but on the other streaming sites, they often only be 1 or 2 of the seasons. So, again, the Donna Reed Show, our Mother's Day tribute, the pilot for the Donna Reed Show on this Mother's Day of 2026. I'm Mr. Sunday, Bob Lewis.
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0: Help Me Mama on Mother's Day. That's ZZ Ward. That's her hot song from, I think, just a year or so ago, right? She can build it out there, right? Yeah, Help Me Mama. Help Me Rhonda. All you folks can help me there. Although, Dixon, Mama is the one that can really help you in a bind. You're on WNIR. Good evening.
1: Good evening, Bob. Jim from Medina.
0: Hey, Jim from Medina. How are you doing this Mother's Day?
1: I'm doing pretty good. And I've been called a mother many times. But
0: no, not that kind of mother.
1: But the guys in the machine shop, you know.
0: Please, man, not that kind of mother.
1: Anywho, hey, I'm jonesing right now, man. I'm planting. Oh, I just put in 12 plants today in the little 5x5 garden there. I got for kale, Swiss chard, and kohlrabi, and I got dirt under my fingernails. I'm feeling it, man.
0: Now, this is going to be okay. It's going to be frost, patchy frost tomorrow night. Are they going to be all right?
1: All cold hardy plants.
0: Good. That's good.
1: I planted lettuce about a month ago, and that's up, and that survived. We had snow, a week from yesterday?
0: Yes, we did.
1: Yeah, and it survived, so it's doing good, so... I ain't afraid about that, and my son's pretty good about that. He puts down plastic over it, when necessary. So, anywho, that one gentleman is talking about his mother wanted to send him to Slovenian classes.
0: Yes.
1: My dad's mother and dad are pure Hungarian. My dad's pure Hungarian.
0: Istinyo Magyar, right?
1: Good old Magyar.
0: Yeah. Istinyo Magyar. God is a good Hungarian. That's what that
1: means. I used to call him the Yiddish Magyar Buddhist, which means the Hungarian Jewish peasant, and he hated that.
0: Jeez, come on, give him a break, man.
1: Anywho, I never knew my grandmother.
0: Mm-hmm.
1: I was born in 1952. I never knew her.
0: Yeah.
1: And all my grandfather's children were born here in the United States after he and my grandmother immigrated here.
0: Mm-hmm.
1: And he used to come over to the house every Wednesday night. He lived with my aunt in Cleveland.
0: Mm-hmm.
1: And Grandpa would go to a different house every night of the week. So Wednesday was our night with mm-hmm. Grandpa. And unfortunately, he passed away when I was only 8 years old.
0: Mm.
1: And I wish I just could have sat with him till I was like 25, 30 years old.
0: Yeah.
1: And just got all the knowledge that he had. But the kicker in the story is the one company I was working for, the one machine shop I was working for in Cleveland, I was a project manager, and we were doing a job for GE, and they had just bought a lamp plant in Budapest, Hungary, called Tungstrom.
0: Uh-huh.
1: They were doing some stuff over there, and the engineer over here wasn't keeping up on all the changes that were coming through. So they wanted me to go over there with one of the guys that had worked on the project. So we went over there, all expense paid trip to Budapest, Hungary for 3 weeks.
0: Wow.
1: November 1995.
0: Wow, that's cool.
1: Before my grandfather immigrated here, he was the harness maker for the Prime Minister of Budapest.
0: Oh, my. Wow.
1: So we went through the castle when we were over there, and mm-hmm. I saw the room where my grandfather used to work, making the harnesses.
0: Jeez.
1: Now, back then, they cut the leather with straight razors.
0: Mm-hmm.
1: They used to shave you.
0: Yes.
1: So, it naturally, he had a canvas and a leather stroke. He had the stones he would sharpen his razors on.
0: Uh-huh.
1: And then he would take the canvas scope and scope the razor on it to get the little fine burrs off, and then flip it over to the leather side and do the same thing.

0: pulling it over where it was like a foot and a half long, and a whack, you know.
1: That's called repurposing something, I believe, in modern lexicon.
0: I guess you can. I mean, that was good. Like I said, I wish I could have lived a lot longer and just got a lot more language from him. My dad spoke Hungarian very fluently. They say the two hardest languages in the world to learn are English and Hungarian.
1: Yes, I have heard that many times. You know, my father spoke Hungarian, but like you, both my grandparents on my father's side died well before my father was even married. So I never knew either of them. My uncle, who was my father's older brother, spoke some Hungarian, but my father spoke none, except for these occasional phrases I come up with that he used to say from time to time. And I was given the chance to learn it. One of my cousins actually went to school to learn Hungarian, and it was an evening class in Mayfield Heights, and I really should have taken that, just because I have letters from my grandfather from the late 19th century from Hungary in Hungarian, and I can't read them. And, I don't know what they possibly say. Other things I learned that my name wasn't just what I thought it was. They changed the name a little bit when they came to this country. So that's the first thing I learned by looking at these letters going, that's not our name. And then it was, oh, yeah, I guess it is. But they changed it when they came to America. Interesting thing.
0: And you think some words that we use commonly here in the United States for more than one phrase, over there, it doesn't work that way.
1: No.
0: You may use one word over there to say good morning, and in the afternoon it's something totally different, Good morning is not the same as good afternoon, so.
1: Yeah, exactly. All I know, like basics, like yo means good, generally speaking. J's are pronounced as Y's in Hungarian. So if you see something with a J in it, like in Spanish, it's a H sound. In Hungarian, it's a Y sound. So that's
0: the one phrase my mother learned from my grandfather when he was still alive was Yo Estate Kivanek Nudge Papa, which means good evening, grandfather. And Wednesday night, we knew grandpa was coming over because mom made sure all of us had a bath. We were cleaned up. And in the summertime, he'd be sitting out there at the picnic table with my dad with his bottle of Four Roses and his hot Hungarian sausage and garlic and hot peppers. And we'd each walk up to grandpa and say, Yo Estate Kivanek Nudge Papa, and hold our hand out. And he would reach in his wallet and pull out a brand new dollar bill and give it to us.
1: Well,
0: he put it away, and the next kid would come up and do the same thing.
1: That's pretty good. I like that.
0: Yeah.
1: When did your grandfather come over here? Do you remember? Did he have the year? Do you remember when he came over?
0: I was 8 years old, so I was born in 52, so that would have been like 60.
1: Mm-hmm.
0: And that's right around the 60, 61 was when he passed away.
1: Mm-hmm. So that's,
0: I'm not sure how old he was when he passed away, but I said, he immigrated here in 1898.
1: Yeah.
0: So.
1: Uh-huh. I was going to say that, it was not uncommon for people not to know their exact age, because to get insurance, they often would basically lie about their age, make themselves younger to get life insurance. So a lot of my relatives of that generation, I'm not really sure how old they were. Like my grandfather, they claimed he was 76 when he passed away. He was more like 82, because they fudged his insurance for so many years to get a better rate. But he was much older than was his so-called insurance policy age. They did that all the time back then.
0: One thing I could say about my mom, she kept baby books on all of this, and I've got all the ancestry on my dad's side, my mom's side,
1: going way
0: back. I mean, on my mom's side, they were from French and Germany, and it's going back to all that time. You know?
1: Alsace-Lorraine, I'll bet, yeah. Yeah, see, my heritage dead ends with my great-grandmother, that I know she existed because I have a picture of my grandfather, his brothers, and her in an empty chair

0: So I'm assuming the empty chair should have been for his father, my great-grandfather, but I don't know his name. I don't know anything about him. I had a cousin that tried to go back to the village where they came from to find out, you know, try to find out some of the genealogy. And this was back, you know, maybe 10 or 15 years ago. They were very unpleasant to her. And they basically said, ah, that was in the old church. That burned down during the war. We have nothing to tell you. To go away. So it's a dead end. I mean, I have no idea what my great-grandfather did. Why he was in this picture? Did he die? Was he arrested? Was he shot? You know, I don't know. I have no idea. And, you know, unfortunately, like, my father was the youngest, and I guess he never asked those questions, and I guess they never talked about it. You know, just that, you know, he just never spoke much about it. So he knows nothing and knew nothing about that. So I have, and the other side of the family, the same thing with my mother's people came from Croatia, and I do know that in Croatia they had a horse farm, which was a pretty big deal. It was like owning a car dealership back in those days. And my grandfather was in the seminary, and he was pulled out of the seminary and sent to go to the United States and bring over your brothers and as many people as you can before, you know, the government collapses or whatever. And that's it. I know nothing more about them. They never talked about, you know, the old country. He never said anything about it. I have no idea whatever happened to the horse farm. I'm assuming it probably got lost in the war. But again, it's an assumption. I have no idea. So I absolutely dead end on both these sides, and I can't find any more about the, you know, anybody past that. And maybe it's just as well. Maybe I don't want to know what those folks were doing, you know?
1: Hey, Croatia ain't too bad. The first job I started working at as a die-cast die apprentice, the one gentleman there, he was older,
0: mm-hmm.
1: and he was a Croatian.
0: Mm-hmm.
1: And he took me under his wing like I was his son.
0: Oh.
1: And he was great. We went fishing together several times. I mean, up the Sandusky ice fishing, down to the White River in Arkansas, trout fishing.
0: Mm.
1: And he dug a walk-in basement door so he could put wine bottles in his basement. He used to make 300 gallons of wine every year.
0: Oh, boy. Good Lord. I like that. My kind of people. Hey, listen, I got to run. I got to close out
1: okay,
0: the show. But
1: you have a good week, Bob.
0: Thank you for calling.
1: Take care.
0: Good call
1: Bye-bye.
0: There. Yeah. And again, so the only grandparents I knew were my mother's parents. And they were here until like 1957. They moved to California when he retired from the steel company, but from Republic. But, you know, one time I wanted to ask him, you know, about it was a class project to ask your grandparents about, you know, the old country, if you have parents that came over here from, and most of my people in my classroom did. So they said, let's go over, you know, we're going to ask Grandpa about the old country. My mother and father looked at me and smiled and said, okay. Go to visit him. They lived on Glenboro in Cleveland. And he's watching the Indians game on TV with a POC beer on the stand next to him. And I said, hi, Grandpa. I said, I have a question to ask you. Now, what can you tell me about the old country? And he looked at me and he put down his beer, looked at me and said, quote, it was so goddamn good I never would have left. Went back to watching the Indians game and drinking his beer. So that's all I ever knew about the old country. That's how the folks were, man. The old country was gone. It was history.
2: Father, when you go shopping this afternoon, will you pick up my shoes? And my bicycle tire.
3: Mm-hmm. And my blue suit, Don.
2: Yes, dear.
3: Goodbye, sweetie.
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0: Hey, it's going to do it for yours truly on this Mother's Day Sunday. Once again, go Cavs! They take on the Pistons in the Game 4 of the big series, Conference Semifinals, on tomorrow night, 8 o'clock. So get up for them, and for the American Hockey League Calder Cup, get ready for the Cleveland Monsters. They take the Toronto Marlies on for their next round in the Calder Cup playoff series of the AHL on Thursday, also at the Rocket Arena in Cleveland. So let's get behind all the teams. Once again for today, the Guardians lost 5-4 to the Twins, and the Rubber Ducks lost 6-2 to Richmond. So we'll talk to you again, well, next Sunday. Another day filled with good conversation. Start bright and early with our advice line segments about money, about health, about retirement and investments. We'll also have another classic television salute for you and good conversation throughout the day here at the Talk of Akron, WNIR, Kent Akron. So until then, remember, just keep it high and dry. It's going to be a little cold beginning of the week, but by next weekend, it should be absolutely gorgeous. So have yourself a very good week. I'm Bob Lewis.
7: From ABC News, I'm Chuck Sievertson. Word in the past hour that an American flight has taken off from Spain's Canary Islands, bringing 18 people from the Dutch cruise ship that's at the center of a hantavirus outbreak. The plane's headed to Washington's Dulles Airport and then a quarantine facility in Nebraska. They have no symptoms. They're just being monitored as a precaution, says the World Health Organization Boris Pavlin.
8: This is not COVID. This is not passing someone in a hallway, in an airport, outside in a stadium and getting infected. This is, every case can be explained either through the original rodent exposures that are happening as we speak in South America or through close contact with a sick person.
7: Iran's rejected a U.S. proposal to end the war. President Trump calls that response unacceptable. The proposal was for Iran to unblock the Strait of Hormuz and then the U.S. would end the blockade of Iranian ports. ABC's Tom Sufi Burridge in Tel Aviv.
9: The Iranians are remaining defiant, and we've seen them flexing their muscles today to some extent. Not, I think, at the same level as earlier in the week. Thursday night, we saw a very significant exchange between the U.S. military and the Iranians in and around the Strait of Hormuz. Today, though, we've heard from the United Arab Emirates. They say that the Iranians have fired drones and missiles at their territory. We've also heard from the Qataris, a similar statement, and we've also heard from the Kuwaitis.
7: Oil prices are $98 a barrel, up nearly 3% in U.S. trading. Global oil is at $104, also up nearly 3%. Average price of a gallon of regular gasoline is $4.49, down about 2 cents compared to yesterday and up $1.55 since the war started, according to Gas Buddy. Stock futures are lower, with Dow futures down 155 points. Stocks have hit record highs in previous weeks despite the Iran war. The remains of one of the two U.S. soldiers who went missing in Morocco during a military training exercise last weekend have been recovered. Search continues for the second soldier. 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
7: Two recent court rulings favoring Republicans redrawing congressional maps ahead of November midterm elections. The Supreme Court gutted part of the Voting Rights Act aimed at not depriving minority voters of influence. ABC's Christiane Cordero.
13: It's unclear right now how far-reaching their ruling goes, and that's why you're seeing a lot of these Republican-led states in the South that have these court-ordered lines that were drawn to respect Section 2 of the Voting Rights Act being challenged now to at least try to test the water and see if they can gain an advantage there.
7: With the U.S. blocking fuel shipments to Cuba, there are blackouts and a nosediving economy. ABC's Whit Johnson went to Cuba to talk with Foreign Minister Bruno Rodriguez.
14: Cuba is a country with our own history, with our peculiarities, and we are a free and independent nation. But Cuba is a democracy, is a different democracy. Well, you mentioned
15: Cuba is not a different democracy. When people go to the polls, it is often one candidate, one party. There is not choice. What do you worry would happen if there were free and fair elections in Cuba, if the people truly got to choose?
14: Well, you are presenting a prejudice.
7: The league's worst team this season today won the number one pick in the NBA draft next month. The Washington Wizards won the draft lottery today. Chuck Sievertson, ABC News.
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0: From the wild world of D.C. politics to America's culture clash, brace yourself for the reality check you've been waiting for. The one and only Mike Gallagher.
1: I think everybody wonders what victory over Iran looks like. The Democrats seem to be actually lifting up Iran and rooting against the United States. Yesterday I saw a column at FoxNews.com by my friend and colleague Hugh Hewitt, Morning Glory. Trump should demand a clear victory over Iran and reject weak compromises. It's been reported that Trump is considering a deal that Hugh calls, well, a terrible deal, one that would draw fierce criticism and not be good for us. So I said, look, see if we can get Hugh Hewitt. And they said, look, how are you going to get him away from Fox News Channel and his own show? I mean, afternoons, of course, on Salem Media, heard on many stations around the country that we're on. But every time I turn on Fox News, there he is. So I thought, can you pull him away from one of the Fox News shows so we can get 5 minutes with Hugh Hewitt? Hello, Mr. TV star. How are you?
2: Well, I'm depressed, Mike. I'm depressed.
1: Why?
2: I just realized from your last segment, I am the Salem News Channel and Salem Media designated survivor. I did not realize this until you talked about the Gulf of America cruise with you and
1: yes.
2: Scott Jennings and Larry O'Connor and Kurt Schlichter. I realized that's if that boat goes down, I'm going to be doing 15 hours of television and radio a day for Salem. And I also realized I like the idea. The format's great. They got the two Never Trumpers with you and Larry O'Connor, and they got the two solid guys in Jennings and Kurt. And
1: there he goes.
2: So it's going to be a great debate. People ought to go on that cruise. But if it goes down to the Hanta virus or anything like that, I'm screwed. I'm the designated survivor. No one told me.
1: Here he goes. I mean, we went out one day a couple years ago. Hugh and I were in front of a crowd of about 2,500 people, and Hugh announces me, and he said, look, I'm just very disappointed that Mike has completely withdrawn all of his support for President Trump. He's turned on President. Now, the audience is looking at me. It was like that show. Remember Springtime for Hitler and the producers? The audience's eyes got real wide, and I'm thinking, stop it. Stop it. They're going to believe you. They're going to believe you. You are a piece of work, Mr. Hewitt. Well, it's good to catch up with you. It's been too long, and I really am excited for all the great work you continue to do. And look, you're raising questions about Iran that are serious, that are important, but I'm a populist. I'm not a Washington insider. You're a guy that studies this stuff. You know it inside and out. What does victory over Iran look like? What's the end game, in other words? You write that, look, the end game doesn't have to be humiliation of the remnants of the Rump regime atop the ruins of the IRGC, atop the shattered Iranian government. Well, what does it look like, Hugh, if this deal that we've been reading about the last couple of days falls short?
2: I know because the president told me on Monday. I am sitting here in my studio on Monday at 3 o'clock when the show goes on, and the comms team calls, says, can the president come on at 5? Which is not exactly a lot of time to prepare for the president, but he had a message to get out. So, of course, the president can come on any day he wants. And I asked him that, and he said, 4 big deals. Number one, they eschew all enrichment. They said, we're never going to have a nuclear weapon. It's going to be gone. 2, we get all the highly enriched uranium. All right, we get all of it. 3, their missile program has controls, and we get very, very intrusive inspection. And then when I asked him about the proxies, he said, you don't have to worry about that. They won't have any money anyway. And so I take it, those are my 4 that the president told me were the guideline. No, they renounce nukes. They give us all their highly enriched uranium, not just the 90% or the 60% or the 3.5%, all of it. They give it up. They limit their missiles. He made some reference to the fact they live in a tough neighborhood. They got to have some weaponry, and I get that. They got Afghanistan. They got Russia. They got other people to worry about. And then they stopped killing their own people. We got to that, too. So that's victory, and that is the kind of victory that I think would lead to the collapse of the regime. What we can't have is what the Allies did in World War I, and we're both old enough to remember what we did wrong. We had an armistice. And we had a lot of conditions, and then Germany came back 20 years later and did it again. And so this time, you just got to crush their ability to make war and then enforce it. So that 14-point deal, I don't know what that is. I don't like it. He gave me 4 points. I like those 4 points. We don't have to humiliate them, but we got to win those 4 points.
1: So let's look at those 4 points as he laid out. And I listened to your interview with President Trump on Monday, and I kept thinking, well, it's great. What if they don't? So let's say they don't. And you're dealing with madmen. We're dealing with lunatics. We're not dealing with rational people. And therein lies the problem. So if those 4 points are not delivered by the Iranian leadership, the mullahs and all the rest, then what? Where do we go from there?
2: I am assuming that the audience is familiar with the MOAB, the mother of all bombs. It is the largest explosive we have other than nuclear. We're not going to use nukes. So the Strait of Hormuz is about 100 miles long as it abuts Iranian territory. And we tell the Iranian civilians, move away from the area there. We're going to do one a mile. I hope we have 100 of them. We're going to drop one a mile along that coastline and destroy all the little boats that can come charging out. It doesn't do much about the hypersonic missiles. We'll have to take care of those at a launcher at a time. But it does get rid of the speedboats that bother the tankers. And it sends a message to the regime. You're out of your league. Don't get in a fight. You know, don't bring a knife to a gunfight. Don't bring speedboats to mobs. And I do think some overwhelming display of might that is visible to the people of Iran would be welcomed by them and would get through even the thick skull. Now, the president used the word lunatic in the interview. He doubled down last night. I know you don't read his True Socials, Mike. You really ought to read his True Socials.
1: He said,
2: they're lunatics, but they'll take a good deal. And I hope he's right, but we can't settle for, oh, gas prices are too high. I think the American people love victory more than they care about paying a dollar more or $2 more a gallon of gas for the next 6 months. So stay the course. Even if we lose the House, we got to win this war. We can't have a ceasefire and a standoff. We got to win the war.
1: Okay, visiting with Hugh Hewitt, my colleague here at Salem Media, of course, host of the afternoon show here at Salem, and also a Fox News contributor. Let me give. Designated survivor if the ship goes down in November. And look,
2: Why wasn't I invited?
1: Well, there's not enough people.
2: Did Santrella or Phil Boyce get mad at me?
1: I mean, we got everybody going. I mean, like, what the heck? I mean, look, we want to get people to sign up. We don't want to chase people away. We want you to text the keyword cruise to 94878 and join us. Look, next time, we'll see how this goes. But you're right.
2: Like the Secretary of Housing and Urban Development on the State of the Union night. You know, he's not in the front row.
1: Somebody's got to hold down the fort. I mean, my gosh, there could be pirates. Who knows what's going to happen out there on the high seas?
2: Triangle.
1: Yeah, that will be like that Malaysian jet. You'll never hear from us again. We're just going to sail off into the sunset.
2: Fun.
1: All right, Hugh, let me give you the pushback, though, to what you just laid out. And here's the argument, and I know you're used to it, and I say this lovingly. I don't say this disrespectfully. The Hugh Hewitts of the world are kind of establishment guys. I hate to use the word neocon, but they never saw a war they didn't like. Lindsey Graham is a hawk. You're a hawk. I'm a hawk. I mean, I get it. Our military might needs to be used. But what do we say to people who argue, look, it's we're going to lose the midterms. We're going to drag this thing out forever. And President Trump campaigned on no more forever wars. We cannot have a prolonged military conflict with a country like Iran to the detriment of the America First movement. What do you say to that, Hugh?
2: I'd say 6 months is not a forever war. I say he has lived up to his promise. Operation Midnight Hammer was one night. Maduro was 4 hours or less. This might be 6 months. It's not a forever war. It's not 2 years. It's not 4 years. Afghanistan was 20 years. So it's in the definition of forever war. I trust Trump. I was Trump skeptical in 2015 and 2016. I wasn't Trump skeptical after he came back and began to use American force, rebuilt the military. $1.5 trillion budget next year for the military. That's what I've been wanting for my entire broadcast life. So he is very pro-military, very precise in the use of force. He's using the Navy, not the Army. And if you really want to get down to it, it's about extended deployments of our troops so that they become sitting ducks for a hidden enemy. We're not going to do that again. And we're not going to do that again because we realize you can't kill a terrorist army. It's what Israel's got with Hezbollah in the north and had with Hamas in Gaza. We're not going to put our brave men and women in the position of sitting ducks. But we can use our remarkable military to crush these mullahs and these lunatics. I'm glad you used that word. Marco Rubio also said, insane in the head. These are not rational actors, but boy, would they understand. You see that little circle on the, if they're watching on the Salem News Channel, they'll see that little circle coastline. That should be level. That you should be able to do a plane on that. You ought to be able to have a building site when we're done with that. And I think we can do that, and I hope he does.
1: Well, the only real exception I have to your visiting with me, despite the fact that you've mocked me and claimed that I'm a never-Trumper again, is that you did say even if we lose the House, we got to stay the course. Boy, Hugh, that's such a mistake. If we lose the House, we're going to lose this country. Do you know what we're going to go through if the Democrats take control of the House of Representatives and, God forbid, the Senate? This country is going to be in a bloodbath. And I don't mean literally, but figuratively. It's going to be
2: we're going to have an impeachment a week.
1: Every day.
2: It's going to be like Lucy in the chocolate factory. The impeachments will come faster and faster and faster, and then Jonathan will kill him. Here's what your listeners and my listeners need to do. They need to support Susan Collins in Maine, John Houston in Ohio, Mike Rogers in Michigan, Michael Watley in North Carolina, John Cornyn in Texas. They got to make that Texas race is driving me crazy. It's a layup with John Cornyn as our nominee. I'm afraid we lose it if we put Ken Paxton on the ballot. But we just got to hold on to the Senate, and they'll toss this stuff out. So it'll be, that's why they should use reconciliation to fund defense and Homeland Security for the next 2.5 years. But Trump is going to wave it off. He doesn't care. He sat in a courtroom for a year. They cannot hurt him. He's like invulnerable. That which doesn't kill him makes him stronger. He's like the king that used to take a little bit of poison every day so he could never be poisoned. He's invulnerable to Democrats in the House. I really don't care about the House. We can't lose the Senate.
1: All right, Hugh Hewitt, I'm honored we could pull you away from a TV studio long enough to join us on the Mike Gallagher Show. I swear, you're getting more TV time than Jesse Waters over there at Fox News, and good for you.
2: I'm putting my money on Schlichter and Scott to beat you and Larry because you guys are on the left and they're on the right. I'm betting on them on the cruise.
1: Yeah, we're on the left.
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11: Israel and Christians are coming together in a way they have never been before, since the Book of Acts.
8: But is this the end of Hamas and radical Islam? 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
1: 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Every afternoon is when it drops, wherever you get your podcast. It's so difficult to discern fact from fiction, isn't it? When we talk about something like Iran and the media seems to be rooting against the United States. Last night, Leland Vitter, who's a News Nation anchor, broke down the way President Trump has entirely reshaped the Middle East. And what the media refuses to acknowledge, Leland appeared with Mark Halperin on his Next Up podcast.
17: I will say that journalists make lousy media critics. But with that caveat and disclaimer. What is shocking to me that has been lost in this conversation is anything about Iran, the evils of Iran, the victories against Iran, the successes of the U.S. military, which have been extraordinarily significant, and the long-range effects of changing the Middle East. Donald Trump has single-handedly remade the Middle East. Between term one and term two, with the Abraham Accords, the Middle East is realigned behind Israel and the United States and away from Iran. And that's because Donald Trump understood the essential truth of the Middle East, which is that Iran is the root of all evil. The Palestinians and the Iranians have propagated this lie that the Palestinians were the root of all problems in the Middle East. Solve the Palestinian issue with Israel, and somehow there would be figs, dates, olives and happy camels in the Middle East. That was a complete farce, and that was meant to distract from the evil that the Iranians were doing. And the U.S. media that prides itself on being so learned and so understanding of world affairs has boiled this remaking of the Middle East, confronting America's single longest running enemy the past 47 years, into what does it cost to fill up your car?

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6: Hey, you want some good news? 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You've come to the right place. Oh my gosh. The news out of the, holy cow, the U.S. economy added 115,000 jobs in April, soaring past expectations and predictions, and some news out of Virginia that is surely going to put a big smile on your face. Are you ready?
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6: The Virginia Supreme Court has thrown out the state's new congressional district map that skewed four seats to the Democrats. The Supreme Court handing Democrats a massive blow, throwing out the congressional map that would have likely ensured that the party would win 10 of Virginia's U.S. House seats and left just one district likely to elect a Republican. They tried to cram a voter referendum down everybody's throat, one of the most expensive campaigns in state history. Remember Hakeem Jeffries strutting around? Oh, F-A-F-O, Republicans. Maximum warfare all the time. Well, hey, Hakeem, you just lost the Virginia Supreme Court ruling that the Democrats there unlawfully engineered a referendum on new congressional maps, and now the new districts are null and void. Time to celebrate. Come good news. Really good news. Yeah. Love this. 25 minutes before the hour. How about that, huh? Somebody check on the condition of Hakeem Jeffries. Take his temperature. I bet his head's about to explode. Uh-oh. 4-3 decision. It restores the old district lines put in place after the 2020 census. Huge, huge development and a massive win for the Republicans. Listen, them taking the midterms is not in the bag. Don't count your chickens before they hatch, because we're celebrating today here on the Mike Gallagher Show. Hit it, Eric. Man, that's good news. Nothing but good news. 800-655-MIKE. This is what I mean. You can't You know, they are going to do everything they can to try to demoralize you before the midterm elections. All these stupid polls and all this data. Oh, the Democrats are going to. What are the Democrats going to win with? Graham Plattner? And they, what they tried to do in Virginia was unconscionable. It was illegal and clearly unconstitutional because even the Virginia Supreme Court overruled it, saying that the effort to put this referendum forward was unlawful. Wow. This is going to be a good weekend to grill out. Portions of our show are brought to you by Mike Grilly, and everybody is raving about this brand new product that people are, I mean, people are flipping out about it. And I'm personally so excited to tell you about Matt, the Mike Grilly guy. My Grilly is a stainless steel grilling basket that gets you to, it allows you to cook anything, steak, chicken, shrimp, veggies, all in one place, evenly, perfectly, every time. Nothing falls through. Nothing sticks. Everything cooks evenly. I love corn on the cob, but until I got my Grilly, I would always mess it up. That one side would be charred, the other side would be, you know, raw. And when I put corn on the cob into my Grilly a couple weeks ago, it was perfection. Cleanup is easy. It turns your grill into a whole new cooking experience. All you got to do is rinse it off afterwards or toss it in the dishwasher. It's built to last. And what I love about Matt, the my Grilly guy, this is one of those stories. This is not unlike the sort of the Mike Lindell MyPillow story. This is a guy who single-handedly created a business that is just revolutionizing the way you cook out. The MyGrilly, it comes in different sizes. I can get you a four-pack with 33% off for the four-pack when I give you the information, the website here in just a moment. You could even make desserts, breakfasts. You'll see, and if you're watching now on Salem News Channel, you see how this My Grilly works. You just pop it in, you load it up, you flip it, and you're done. You don't even need butter. 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It's called My Grilly, and Grilly is with an I-E. 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Finally, some good news. What are the Democrats going to do? Can you imagine Hakeem Jeffries? Oh, my gosh. And this is what they do. They continually use the pretense of race to try to redistrict. Have you seen what's going to happen in South Carolina? I'm going to be there Monday. First of all, Pamela Evatt is leading in the latest polling for the governor's race. And she's terrific. In fact, I want to get her on the show. I've met her a few times. I've interviewed her over the years. And Pamela Evatt is a rock-solid conservative who would be fantastic for South Carolina. James Clyburn has been, you know, a congressman there for 100 years. And he is the result of redistricting, gerrymandering in South Carolina, where they carved up a district to try to give him representation. And, of course, if South Carolina goes forward with redistricting the way they are possibly going to go, and you got established Republicans in South Carolina trying to block it. But they've been doing all kinds of procedural maneuvers to get this to happen. If it happens, Clyburn, the absolute disgrace, frankly, should have been out a long time ago. He's got a district. South Carolina's 6th congressional district is one of the poorest in America. It lags the national average by 23% in education attainment. It has the highest violent crime rate in the state of South Carolina. But James Clyburn, who now has a net worth of about $2.5 million, he could very well be forced into retirement. And, of course, he's screaming to the mountaintops over this possible redistricting in South Carolina because he could be out of a job. He posted on X last night, Republicans in the South Carolina state legislature began the process of extending their session to allow for the redrawing of the state's congressional map with one goal in mind, eliminating the state's only Democratic House district that is occupied by a Democrat. Hey, Clyburn, now do New England. Now do Illinois. Now do New York or California. States that have been redistricted, gerrymandered by the Democrats for years. Nonstop. And so a lot of Democrats are nervous right now. If you're just joining us, huge breaking news. The Virginia Supreme Court has ruled that the redistricting scheme that the Virginia Democrats tried to come up with is unconstitutional. And those new maps are now null and void. Hallelujah. What great news, huh? By the way, just got a text message from Illinois. I bought the My Grilly that you were that you've been advertising, Mike, on your show. I loved it. All caps. I ordered a set and sent to my friends in Florida. It's a totally cool product. Look, grilling does not have to be hard. I'm so pumped about My Grilly. I'm so pumped about all the good news. Somebody's got to do a wellness check on Hakeem Jeffries. Because, you know, Mr. F around and find out, huh? Mr. Maximum Warfare. Wonder what he's going to say today, huh? Now that the Virginia Supreme Court ruled against the Democrats' scheme. Incidentally, I mentioned South Carolina. I'm going to be there Monday. They're going to have a big event at the library, the Hughes Library, there in downtown Greenville, the main library. Get connected, and a whole bunch of the gubernatorial candidates are going to be there, including Lieutenant Governor Pamela Evatt, who is now leading in the polls to be South Carolina's next governor. Nancy Mace is going to be there, Josh Kimbrell, Ralph Norman, Alan Wilson, and a whole bunch of 98.9 WORD personalities will be there, too. Bill Frady, I believe Tara, Charlie, Joey, and me. I'm going to be there as well. I'm excited. They've asked me to kind of tag along. It's kind of a meet and greet, and it's going to take place at the Hughes Main Library Monday night. They're over on Heritage Green Place in downtown Greenville from 6 until 8 p.m. this Monday night. So hope to see you there. I'd love to shake your hand and meet you in person at the Hughes Main Library in downtown Greenville. 16 minutes before the hour, one open line, 800-655-MIKE. Finally, some good news, huh? It's about time. Wes has been holding, and Kentucky wants to weigh in on the Iranian regime. Hey, Wes, we really appreciate your patience. How are you, sir?
0: I'm good. How are you today?
6: I'm good, sir. What's up?
0: Yeah, it just bothers me that Democrats are rooting for a country that killed 40,000 of their own citizens that were peacefully protesting. I mean, is that what they're... Well, they got plans for us, you know. That's what I wonder.
6: Where we are now is that good is portrayed as evil. Evil is portrayed as good. The bad guys are lifted up like the good guys. It almost feels like a biblical end times era. And I don't want to say that. I'm not about to go on the air and say that, you know, we're at the end times. But a whole lot of scriptural and biblical and spiritual people can't help but notice that as the Bible talks about evil portrayed as good, good portrayed as evil. I saw that story yesterday about Luigi Mangione. There's going to be a musical about that guy in New York this summer.
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